0: Inning. He'll face Roxby for the first time. Takes ball one. Still two on here with two outs. 11-5 Pirates in the bottom of the third. Roxby set the 1-0. And it's a called strike. Gonzalez is going to challenge. It's a high slider. Looked like a pretty good pitch. Oh, yeah.
1: Pitch is a strike. Pittsburgh has one challenge remaining.
2: If the whole ball's in the zone like that was, there should be a team fine involved.
0: I mean, there was almost space for another baseball.
2: Yeah.
0: That was clearly a strike. Now the 1-1, a swing and a miss. 1-2. Both teams with one challenge remaining. There have been a lot of pitches thrown the first three innings of this game. Runners take their leads. Roxby comes home. And that misses outside. 2-2. So between Webb and Roxby, 61 pitches in this inning alone. A 9-run inning for the Pirates. 2-2 is hooked foul up over the netting on the first base side.
2: Skeens has thrown 59. I've done enough math for tonight. This is on you. You tapped out.
0: It's a lot. And still a long way to go in this game. There's plenty of time for the Giants to get back into it. Here's a check swing, little roller up the third base side. Tough play. Kavanaugh will pick it up. He'll have no play.
2: Unbelievable. Why not?
0: Bases are loaded. A check swing, a little roller up the third base line. It's the inning that'll never end. That's what it feels like right now for the Giants.
2: It was a check swing, and if you lay down, if you're Brett Butler and you lay down the best bunt of your life, that was it.
0: DC's telling us this half inning is now 35 minutes long.
3: Yeah, it's a crazy one tonight.
4: It's Pittsburgh. What are you going to do? We're here.
0: Here's Triolo now. Bases loaded, two down. And he swings the first pitch, grounds it right to third. Whitcomb's got it. He'll go to second, and the out there to end the inning. A nightmare. Bottom of the third as the Pirates score 9 times, sent 15 batters to the plate in that half inning. Giants have some work to do. They'll come up in the fourth, trailing 11-5 on the Liberty Group Protect Your Assets Giants Radio Network.
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0: All right, here we go. Fourth inning, 11-5 Pirates, and a called strike. Paul Skeens to Shea Whitcomb. Ended up being a 35-minute half inning. So it's almost like it's a whole nother start here now for Skeens. He's had to work hard. That was already his 60th pitch tonight as Whitcomb, big swing and a foul straight back off the home plate umpire, Todd Tischner. Strike two. The MLB Journey to 30 sweepstakes presented by T-Mobile is the ultimate bucket list. This is your last chance to enter to win trips to all 30 ballparks. Learn more at MLB.com/journey-to-30-sweeps. Tischner says he's good to go after that foul ball. And the 0-2 now to Whitcomb is high. 97 on the fastball there from Skeens. Skeens hasn't picked up a win since July the 19th as Whitcomb fouls it to the right. Obviously, the Pirates have backed him with a lot of offensive support tonight. But we'll see how deep he goes into this game with the high pitch count. A long layoff for him in that bottom of the third. 1-2, Whitcomb a swing and a pop-up. Over on the right side, it's Horwitz going out from first. Now moves into foul ground, and he'll make the catch. One away. Here is Christian Koss. Koss knocked in the first Giants run tonight. An RBI single back in the second inning. That was a fun inning. Giants put up five against Skeens. And built that early 5-2 lead as a fastball just misses in for ball one.
2: I'm sure if you asked Tony Vitello before the game, he said, I'll take five runs off Paul Skeens tonight.
0: Oh, yeah. The pitch. And there's a strike. None of these Giants hitters had ever seen Paul Skeens before. And the approach, excellent for the Giants. Those first couple of innings, there's strike two called to cause.
2: Well, now if you're Paul Skeens, you can be free and easy. You don't have to be perfect. The only thing that gets him in trouble with a six-run lead in the fourth inning is the base on balls. So whatever mechanical thing he's been thinking about, grinding out there, I'm going up against Logan Webb. Throw all that out the window. Now we can just be free and easy.
0: Working here with one out. Bases empty in the fourth. The 1-2 is a ball. Another one very close with the sinker. Just a little bit low. 2-2 to Koss. Skeens has retired now six straight Giants batters since the Devers homer as Koss swings and grounds one right to third. Triolo there to glove it. And he'll throw on to first for the out. And make it seven straight for Skeens. And with two down, here is Turner Hill. On the Toyota out-of-town scoreboard, big series for the Padres this week in Cincinnati. Padres snapped their losing streak with a win yesterday. Tonight they're in a 2-2 tie in the bottom of the fifth. As Hill takes a pitch in. Padres and D-backs keep going back and forth for who's holding on to that final wild card spot. Right now it's San Diego, a half game up. As Hill swings, grounds one into center field, a base hit. Pass Skeens. Turner Hill is 3-for-3 tonight, his third single.
2: Kid can flat out rake. So 3-for-3. He was 3-14 coming into that at bat. And now he's 3-33 on the season.
0: Turner Hill, I went to a small school, non-Division I in college, as Devers takes high. He was all set to go play independent league baseball back in 2023. And as he was preparing himself for the beginning of that season, it was in early May of that year, the Giants gave him a call and said, we'd like to sign you. Come and be a part of our minor league system. There's ball two to Devers. Of course, that's a big moment for a young player. Maybe wasn't getting a whole lot of attention at that time. 2-0 pitch is ball three, low and outside.
2: I mean, the odds of making it to the big leagues as a drafted player are improbable. But an undrafted player? And now you're 3-for-3 off Paul Skeens hitting 333 in the show? Great story.
0: 3-0 pitch. And Devers starts to go. The pitch is low. He didn't offer at it. And that's another walk drawn by Devers. He took two yesterday in Atlanta and now two more tonight in addition to another home run. So Eldridge is going to bat with a couple of runners on, two outs.
2: Bryce hits one in the Allegheny. We got a ball game.
0: Which you can do here.
2: Yeah. There's a big old sidewalk on the back side of the right field bleachers, so it's not like Oracle Park where the water's right there.
0: Yeah, it is a little bit more difficult. As Eldridge swings at the first pitch, bounces it foul up the first baseline, strike one. We have a note here in the visiting booth that it's been done 87 times. Home run into the Allegheny. Here's a pitch in the dirt, and it's 1-1 now to Eldridge.
2: It says the shortest distance right here on my computer is 456. To get to the water straight down the right field line. Darrell Ward hit the first ever home run in the river June 6, 2002, 479. It's a little different.
0: 1-1 is a line drive foul over the netting on the first base side. Strike two. There's some movement out in that Pirates bullpen. Looks like they're about to get somebody loose. 78 pitches now for Skeens. He is working with a six-run lead. The pitch inside nearly hit Eldridge as Davis jumps up. Looks like he was going to make a throw to second. Giants would love to get something back, anything here in the fourth after the nine runs the Pirates just scored in third. 11-5, the Pittsburgh lead. Hill's at second, Devers at first, two down. And now Skeens will step off. Eldridge tonight has popped out to third and grounded out to second. 2-2 pitch is strike three call.
2: Quick pitched him. Abbreviated delivery, slide step, threw right by him.
0: At 97 miles per hour. A hit and a walk, but no runs for the Giants. Midway through the fourth, 11-5 Pittsburgh on the Liberty Group. Protect your assets, Giants Radio Network.
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2: 11-5 Pirates as we go to the bottom of the fourth. And we are coming to you live from the Chuck Chancey Gold Resort and Casino broadcast booth. And here is Joe with the play-by-play.
0: And a major league debut. Cesar Perdomo, a lefty, has come in for the Giants. First pitch that he throws as a big leaguer is outside. Ball one to Henry Davis. Giants will toss that ball aside. That'll be something to keep for Perdomo. He delivers, and that's high. Ball two. Perdomo was called up today. The roster's expanding. The Giants adding two players. Here's a swing and a pop-up foul. That'll be out of play to the right. Perdomo began the year in Double-A, pitching for the Giants affiliate there in Richmond, was a starting pitcher. And then earned a promotion up to Triple-A Sacramento. Here is a swing and a miss. 94 on a high fastball. Strike two. He's made 22 starts this year. Just two relief appearances in the minor leagues. Combined 9-6 with a 4.43 ERA. 2-2 pitch is fouled straight back. So he's been a starter. This would have been his day to start in AAA. He's fully stretched out to go multiple innings if that is indeed the plan here tonight. Coming on in this bottom of the fourth. Another 2-2. And that's up and away, a fastball.
2: 5-10, 219. 24 years old.
0: Pant legs pulled up as Davis fouls it straight back. Count remains at 3-2. Well, Perdomo has never been on those top 10 prospect lists. He has just gone out there and produced every year. Really his breakout year was in 2024 down in Single-A. Here's the 3-2, a swing and a foul lined out of play to the left.
2: Oh, you were saying before the game at dinner that you really like this guy.
0: He's out there. He usually throws a lot of strikes. Now I'm sure he's dealing with a lot of adrenaline right now in his major league debut. Trying to control that. This will be the ninth pitch of this at-bat. 3-2 is a high. Ball four. Just missed there at 95. Davis takes the walk. Leadoff base runner here for the Pirates in this fourth inning. He's averaged exactly one strikeout per inning in his minor league career. 419 innings, 419 strikeouts. Pitch is low to Horwitz. His strikeout to walk numbers are better than 3-1, which you always like to see from a young pitcher coming up through your minor league system. 1-0 is outside. Tried the slider there, but missed. 2-0 now to Horwitz.
2: So a AAA fastball 53%, average 93%. Sinker at 92%. Slider and change to complement those two pitches. So four-pitch mix.
0: Here's a ground ball. Hit hard to second. Basabe to his left gloves. To second for one. Over to first. Double play. Nice stretch, Devers. There's two gone now. The base is empty.
2: The ball's hit hard. 102 miles an hour. Nice play by Basabe to glove it. Good feed to Koss. They're still on their toes on defense. I like it.
0: At 11-5, Pirates lead here in this bottom of the fourth. There's a called strike. Perdomo is the 15th Giant this year to make his major league debut. Here's a swing and a miss. Good looking slider there for strike two. If that sounds like a lot, it is. It's tied with the White Sox for the most in the big leagues this year and is one away from matching the Giants' record of debuts in a season. We might get there. We might get there tonight. Here's a ground ball to second. Basabe will glove it. A flip to first for out number three.
2: San Francisco, the land of opportunity.
0: Yeah. Nice inning. Perdomo, welcome to the big leagues. He's got a smile as Kavanaugh reaches him in front of the dugout. Puts up a zero in that bottom of the fourth. We'll head to the fifth here in Pittsburgh. 11-5 Pirates. On the Liberty Group Protect Your Assets Giants Radio Network.
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0: Jonah Cox leading off here in the fifth, bluffs a bunt, takes a pitch low from Paul Skeens. 11-5 Pirates as Cox fouls one back over the screen. Look at that thing again where he dropped down to that back knee. Jonah Cox hit a home run doing that yesterday in Atlanta. 1-1, again showing bunt, and he bunts it foul right to Jung Hoo Lee in the on-deck area.
2: Jordan and I had a long talk about his base hit bunt with two outs to second base last night in the dugout during batting practice today. And he said, I got a perfect pitch. It was a fastball up and away, and I just stepped into it, and it went right where I wanted it to go.
0: 1-2 pitch, and a swing and a miss. 87 in on the hands. Up his fourth strikeout.
2: Man, the pitch he just tried to bunt in that sequence was a slider down away, and that's a tough one to bunt. You can always pull back on a base hit bunt attempt, but once you commit, it's hard to.
0: So with one out, here is Jung Hoo Lee. Swings of the first pitch, grounds it sharply to short. Nice pickup. Gonzalez on a backhand as he straightens up and throws to first for the out. Two gone. Well, here's your chance to get a Logan Webb football jersey presented by Camus Vineyards on Sunday, September 13th. First 15,000 fans will receive the jersey as the Giants host the Padres. Get your tickets at sfgiants.com/promotions. Two down, bases empty here in the fifth. Giants in Pittsburgh tonight. Slavius Basabe takes ball one. At the same time tomorrow, 3:40 first pitch. We've got a real early start on Thursday, 9:35 a.m. Pacific. The finale of this series, ball two to Basabe. Giants scheduled to send Landon Roop to the mound tomorrow and then Blade Tidwell for the day game on Thursday. 2-0 pitch is a strike. And then it's off to New York. Three games with the Mets over the weekend. Pirates bullpen right now quiet. Pitch number 89 tonight for Skeens, and it's a strike.
2: 98 on the fastball.
0: Two and two to Basabe. Skeens high atop the mound delivers, and Basabe lines it into right field, a base hit. He got 98 again, but jumped all over it. A belt high fastball. Two out single for Basabe will get Kavanaugh to the plate.
2: Came in 98, left 101, low liner to right. Nice piece of hitting with two strikes. Giants are going to have to pop one out of here tonight if they want to jump back in this one.
0: Pirates with that 9-run bottom of the third, taking this 11-5 lead as Kavanaugh looks at a strike. Pirates now are getting Johan Ramirez, a right-hander, ready. Skeens, of course, desperately wants to finish five innings here. As Kavanaugh swing and a miss. Maybe seven on that fastball. Kavanaugh singled and scored in the second inning, and he struck out in the third. Skeens from the stretch. And the 0-2, Kavanaugh fouls it straight back. Kavanaugh can reach. Whitcomb would bat next. And the Giants, they've made Skeens work here tonight. 0-2, and it's a ball up and away. Would have said, be sitting here in the fifth inning, five runs off of Skeens, the pitch count near 100. I think he'd be in a pretty good spot. Giants, though, looking at a six-run deficit. Here's the 1-2. Kavanaugh, line drive, that's fair. Down the left field line, headed towards the corner. Reynolds over to dig it out. Makes a nice play up against the sidewall. That'll prevent the run from scoring as Basabe's to third has to be stopped there by Gary Pettis. It's a double, though, for Kavanaugh. Hitting it hard down the line. It's a two-hit night for the Giants catcher.
2: Yeah, Skeens has totally disregarded any off-speed in this inning. It's pretty much been all fastballs. It was all fastballs to Drew Kavanaugh. And the more he saw, the more he timed it up. He blew the first two by him. And then he got a pitch he could handle, hit it down the corner, and that's going to do it for Paul Skeens. He is not going to qualify for the win here tonight, up by six runs.
0: Don Kelly, the manager, is taking the baseball from Skeens. Pirates will go to their bullpen with runners at second and third and two down, leading in this game 11-5. So a new pitcher coming in. A chance to update you on some of the games around baseball on the Toyota out-of-town scoreboard. been a big night offensively for the Seattle Mariners, who kind of struggled all year scoring runs. Seattle has 9 up on the board in Boston tonight, 9-1 in the bottom half of the fifth inning. The Mariners called up one of their big prospects tonight, Lázaro Montes, one of the top power-hitting prospects in the game. The roster's expanding, and he's hit a home run tonight in his Major League debut. Seattle's got the big lead there. Guardians lead at home over the Blue Jays, 2-1 in the bottom of the seventh. The two Cleveland runs tonight on a Patrick Bailey two-run home run. Guardians right now are holding on to that third and final wild card spot in the American League. Tampa Bay, the division leaders in the AL East. They've got a 5-2 lead over the Mets. The bottom of the seventh. That Padres-Reds game still tied at 2. Now in the seventh inning, Fernando Tatis Jr. has hit his 18th home run of the year. Braves are on the road after that makeup game of the Giants yesterday, Atlanta and Washington, D.C. Nats have a 5-2 lead, bottom of the sixth inning. Brewers and Cubs are scoreless in the fourth. And a little bit later on, you've got the D-backs taking on the Phillies. It's a big game, big series for both of those teams. The Dodgers, they'll host the Cardinals tonight in L.A. on our Toyota out-of-town scoreboard. Toyota, let's go places. Johan Ramirez, right-hander, has come in. He'll face Whitcomb. Runners at second and third, two down here in the top of the fifth. And a first pitch sweeper is outside for ball one.
2: Yeah, Ramirez, four-seam fastball, two-seam fastball, slider. Fastball average is 97.
0: 11-5 is the Pirates' lead. As Whitcomb swings and misses, chase the sweeper there. Well, a hit here from Whitcomb, and Whitcomb scored 2. Not a lot of speed with the trail runner at second and Kavanaugh, but with 2 outs, he'll be off on anything in play. Whitcomb tonight, a sacrifice bunt and a pop out. Batting right-handed, the 1-1 is a called strike 2. Three straight sweepers. See if he throws it again here. Ramirez having a real nice year out of this Pirates bullpen. A lot of strikeouts, also a lot of walks. 1-2, a swing, little tapper up the third base side, rolling along the line, rolling, still rolling. It's fair. It is foul.
2: Oh, my goodness.
0: Right in front of the bag. Just at the last moment, it rolled into foul ground. That would have been a run for the Giants instead. A do-over.
2: I mean, it was a swinging bunt down the third baseline on the dirt the whole way. And usually when those things straighten out, they just stay true. It had to hit a cleat mark at the end and go foul. It did. It hit a cleat mark. It popped up in the air and then rolled foul right before the bag. Usually you can see those things start to track foul. That was straight the whole way until it hit that divot.
0: Ended up foul maybe about 5 or so feet in front of third base. Well, Whitcomb back in the box. 1-2 the count. And the pitch. Swings and pops one up. Shallow right center. It's Lau out from second. He's under it. He's got it. And the inning is over. A couple of two-out hits, but no runs for the Giants. We'll go to the home half of the fifth. It's 11-5 Pittsburgh on the Liberty Group. Protect your assets. 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
0: Bottom half of the fifth inning here from PNC Park in Pittsburgh. An 11-5 lead for the Pirates. Pirates with two in the first. Giants got five in the second. A big hit, the Devers three-run homer, but then a nine-run bottom of the third for the Pirates. As Reynolds leading off, fouls one back, delivered by Perdomo. Cesar Perdomo making his major league debut tonight for the Giants. Out for a second inning of relief work. The 0-1, Reynolds swings, hits a high fly ball to right over near the line. Lee is over. He crosses the foul line and reaching up high will make the catch. Quickly run out of foul territory. He gets far down that right field line, but held back by Jung-Hoo Lee. One away.
2: Like it was his home ballpark. Nice play.
0: Pirates tonight with 13 hits the first four innings. As Gonzalez on the first pitch, he hits a high fly ball left center. Plenty of room out there for Jonah Cox as he moves under it, makes the catch. Pirates have 13 hits tonight, and they've all been singles. They have been able to string them together. They are 8-13 with runners in scoring position. Logan Webb had that sequence in the third inning as well, where he issued back-to-back bases-loaded walks. Just so uncharacteristic. As O'Neill Cruz takes strike one.
2: But I think there's a point to be made there. When we're worried about launch angle and exit velocity and home runs, you take your walks, you get base hits, that still plays.
0: One and one now to Cruz, a pitch outside. Well, it's how the Pirates have gotten it done here tonight. Webb lasted just two-plus innings. Nine runs allowed, a career high. Pitch is low, and it's 2-1. Well, Perdomo an out away from making it two scoreless innings here in his debut. Still looking for his first strikeout. As Cruz swings and lines it into right center field, he's got a base hit. Now this will be the 14th single tonight for the Pirates. The first hit allowed by Perdomo. Cruz is 4-for-4 in the first five innings of this game.
2: It's a Match.com game. All singles.
0: Yeah.
2: He might steal here too.
0: Here's a quick throw to first. Cruz goes back in standing up. Ended up being pretty close. Endeavors are sharing a laugh about it. Cruz is still trying to put that protective piece on his hand. Big oven mitt. Here's a swing and a miss from Valdez. Strike one. I think that's a good time to throw over. Runner's just taking his lead. They're maybe focusing on their equipment. They almost had him. Here's the 0-1. A swing and a miss. 94. That fastball had some life to it.
2: Yeah. It's got a little jump, doesn't it? Every bit of 94 crossing home plate.
0: Oh, and two the count. Runner at first, two down. Perdomo, a high set. His pitch and a swing and a miss. He struck him out on another fastball. And there is the first career strikeout. Cesar Perdomo, very nicely done. Sixth inning coming up, 11-5 Pirates on the Liberty Group Protector Assets Giants Radio Network.
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0: Sixth inning, 11-5 Pirates. 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
2: Who's on deck, Joe, and how many hits does he have?
0: Three for three, Turner Hill. Three hits off of Paul Skeens. Owns him. Here's a pitch all the way to the backstop. 2-1 to Cause.
2: We just had a first in our broadcasting career together. What, we've been doing this 4 years?
0: I'm still trying to catch my breath, by the way.
2: We both had to go at the same time.
0: It's not nearby here either in this press box. Cause a check swing, a pitch in, 3-1.
2: So you usually have one person man the ship when the other person has to go. There was nobody driving the ship. And I'm like, Joe, what are you doing? You got to get back. And you did. Plenty of time.
0: We made it.
2: What do we got? Argument going on?
8: Got a lot of shit going on, Donnie.
2: I think you heard that.
0: That was to John Kelly.
8: San Francisco Giants in the
10: call of no hit by pitch.
0: So it was a check swing. Pitch that was in to Christian Cause. He did not offer it the pitch. And the Giants are gonna challenge this.
2: And I think you heard Todd Tishner say they got a lot of stuff going on right now. He's talking to Don Kelly, the manager of the Pirates.
0: A lot of stuff going on in this game tonight.
2: Well, he did not go on the swing. We're looking at the monitors up here.
0: It's tough to tell on these kinds of calls.
2: I don't see it hitting him.
0: Leading off here in the sixth inning, a manager challenge initiated here by the Giants. Anyway, we almost had DC doing the play-by-play.
2: Yeah, that'd have been fun. He could have done it. He even sit up here for what, 20 something years, jump on the headset, swing and a drive. First pitch homer. And then we're both fired.
0: Yeah, that's it.
10: The call to field stands, no hit by pitch. San Francisco loses their challenge.
0: All right, so the at-bat will continue with a 3-1 count here to Christian Cause.
2: What if you're the hitter and you know you didn't get hit, and then the bench challenges it? Can you just say, I didn't get hit, don't challenge it? Because it wasn't even close watching the replay for the third time. Not sure why they challenged that.
0: Now the 3-1, and it's a strike. 3-1 sweeper. There is. He's throwing almost all breaking balls here since coming into this game. As Koss uses his timeout. There is 86 strikeouts in 72 and two-thirds innings, but he's also walked 42 and hit 11. Get very wild as Koss off the end of his bat rolls it to short. Gonzalez charges with a bare hand, picks it up. His throw is too late. Koss, who runs well, has himself an infield hit leading off here in the sixth.
2: What does Mike Kruko always say? It all started with a broken bat infield single to shortstop. Why not?
0: Koss running hard out of the box. He's got a two-hit night. So here is Turner Hill. He probably wishes he was still facing Paul Skeens. Takes ball one outside. Hill singled in the first. He singled in the second, which knocked in a run. And then he singled again in the fourth. He's got his average up to 333 it now. Is 36 at-bats. There's a called strike. The sweeper, 1-1.
2: There's only one double all night, Drew Kavanaugh. The rest have been singles. I'm going to fact check that. 23 hits and 22 singles.
0: Plus the one homer.
2: Plus the one homer. That's why I asked you.
0: 21 of the 23. Here's a line drive, center field, a base hit. How about a four-hit night for Turner Hill? Koss stops at second. Giants starting to build a rally here in the sixth. Two on, nobody out.
2: We're fighting over Turner Hill in the postgame wrap. 4 for 4. Just flipping line drives to all fields tonight. That swing is in the strike zone a long time. That's why he gets hits. It's not in and out. He gets his hands in the strike zone, then he finishes through the strike zone towards center field. And all good hitters always do that. Their bat is in the strike zone. They can hit fastball, off speed. It's in the zone for a while.
0: There's a called strike to Devers. Is there something you can do to improve upon that?
2: Yeah. You finish one-handed like he does and extend your swing. It's hard to do it with a two-handed swing. It's got to be more perfect.
0: Here's the 0-1, and it's strike two called. The sweeper there to Devers. Have 10 hits now in the game. Still trailing 11-5.
2: Just to set the tee, Joe, way out in front of me in the cage and really extend through the tee.
0: The pitch, and Devers swings and misses strike three. Got another sweeper, that one towards the back foot. First time tonight, Devers is retired.
2: So you want to, for your younger listeners out there, you want to set the tee up out front where your contact point should be naturally, and backspin balls right up the middle to the back of the cage. But if you want to lengthen your swing in the strike zone, keep creeping that tee out a little bit farther until it feels uncomfortable where you have to stay through it and still get the barrel of the ball, hit that line drive up the middle.
0: Eldridge able to check his swing on a pitch low and in.
2: So for your kids, when you get home, set that tee up a little uncomfortably toward the pitcher out in front. And then bring it back and get your natural swing down, but it teaches you how to extend through the baseball, keep your bat in the zone longer.
0: This is something you could do yourself. Yeah. Off a tee. Here's the 1-0.

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1: Adam Copeland, Brian Murphy, D-Pop, Marcus Boucher, John Dickinson, Larry Kruger. 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
0: And don't forget about Sean Lund.
2: Woo!
3: Yeah!
0: Join the entire crew September 10th at Almanac Adventureland, 651 West Tower Avenue in Alameda. 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The roundtable begins at noon, followed by Copes and JD with 49ers pregame at 2:30.
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1: Niners on three. One, two, three!
0: We are the sports leader.
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7: So here we go now. Ramirez against Jonah Cox. Triolo comes in at third. Rest of the infield back. First pitch is that sweeper low and away. Ball one. Giants trail 11-5 here in the top of the sixth. But they've got the bases loaded. Koss at third, Hill at second, Eldridge at first. Another breaking ball, outside and low.
8: Well, right now, if you see spin and you're a Giants hitter, you got to take it because Ramirez can't throw it for a strike. So Jonah Cox going to push all his chips in the middle for a fastball here, 2-0.
7: Cox, he's been seeing it well here of late. Three homers his last eight games, including last night. Takes a strike. That was the sinker at 96. And Ramirez came in with it. That was a perfect pitch. Inside corner, knee high. Pirates outfield, they're shaded Cox the other way. Valdez near the line and right. The 2-1, a swing and a jam shot, bouncer to first. In and to his right, Horwitz gloves, a flip to the pitcher, covering, not in time. Jonah Cox flying down the line. He's got an infield to hit. Koss scores, it's 11-6.
8: Man, is he fast. Speed does not slump. He didn't hit that hard. But as soon as you saw the first baseman, Horwitz, going for that baseball, you knew he could beat the pitcher to the bag. Just a little chopper towards second. Horwitz went to his right, flipped back across his body. And with Ramirez covering, Cox was just too fast. The line is moving.
7: Here comes the manager, Don Kelly, once again. This is a five-run game now. The bases are loaded. You've got Jung-Hoo Lee coming up next. The Pirates are going to go to one of the lefties they have in their bullpen. They've got four left-handed pitchers in their bullpen right now. Veteran Gregory Soto. He'll be coming in here. Big spot in this game. The top of the sixth inning. While we have a moment, let's pause briefly for station identification. 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
7: Pirates really revamped their bullpen at the trade deadline. Making some deals, trying to bolster this part of their team. The bullpen has been very good for Pittsburgh since the deadline, the fifth best bullpen ERA. We may see an old friend in this series. Camilo Doval is now a Pirate working out of their bullpen. Pitched against the Giants that first weekend of the season when he was with the Yankees. Here, though, it's the lefty Gregory Soto. Jung-Hoo Lee over talking to the Giants hitting coach, Hunter Mentz.

0: interpreter Justin over there as well, going over his scouting report. In an 11-6 game, Giants still trailing, but they've got a run here in the inning on the Cox RBI single. And with the bases loaded, still only one out.
1: Yeah, Soto, fastball 97. Four-seam, he'll throw the sinker at 97 as well, and a slider to go with it. So a pretty good fastball from the left side. 6-4 on the year with a 3.20 ERA. 68 strikeouts versus 24 walks. Hornets hitting 192 against the Pirate lefty.
0: He's actually got 14 saves this year, which does lead this team. Working from the stretch. First pitch to Lee, a swing and a foul off his foot as the ball rolls all the way out to Triolo at third. 14 saves, but Pirates have been using others, really, at the back end of the bullpen lately. Notably, Mason Montgomery, real hard thrower from the left side. So it's Soto tonight in the sixth as Lee swings, grounds one right side, diving it. Second base is Lau. He's got it, jumps to his feet, and from the edge of the grass will throw out Lee at first. Really good play there from Brandon Lau. A run does score for the Giants as Hill comes across. So now it's 11-7 with runners now at second and third. But that one oh so close to getting through.
1: Man, I don't know if they've sent Bryce Eldridge from second base, but Jungho Lee was robbed. He's had some good at-bats tonight. Nothing to show. 0 for 4.
0: Now Basabe takes ball one up and away.
1: Like this matchup right here for some reason. Basabe can hit a fastball. We know that.
0: Eldridge at third, Cox at second. Hit to the outfield, should score two with Cox's speed. Pitch is low, it's 2-0.
1: Pitching around him to get the Kavanaugh on deck? A left-hander? I don't know.
0: Well, if Kavanaugh bats here in the inning, it would be as the tying run. Inning began, but the Giants down six. Here's a called strike. Mike Basabe was taking all the way there. Got a 2-0 slider.
1: All sliders, three in a row.
0: Now Basabe will call time.
1: And tell Henry Davis, the Pirates catcher, throw me a fastball, please.
0: Looking for something to drive here. Runners at second and third, two down, two runs home in the inning. Soto sets at the belt. Just holding. Now the 2-1. And a fastball. Strike two call. 96 on that pitch, and he came in right on that inside corner.
1: Yeah, that was paint. Now you got to fight.
0: Two balls, two strikes. The pitch, little quick pitch, and Basabe swings and misses strike three. A slider low and in. Soto comes in and gets those final two outs. And the Giants will settle for just the two runs in that inning. Bottom of the sixth coming up, 11-7 Pirates on the Liberty Group Protect Your Assets Giants Radio Network.
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0: Bottom six, it's 11-7, Pirates. And Jacob Gonzalez, a swing and a miss at the Perdomo changeup. He's our Perdomo, two scoreless innings tonight out of the Giants' bullpen in his big league debut. That was a slider here, low and away. He's given up only one hit with one walk. The Giants just got the two runs in the top of the inning. There's a swing and a line drive out into the gap, right center field. That's down for a hit, and it'll split the outfielders, roll all the way to the fence. Cox to pick it up there as Gonzalez is on his way to second. And there is the first extra base hit tonight for the Pittsburgh Pirates after 14 singles over the first five innings. It's the fourth time that Gonzalez has reached two hits plus a walk and a hit by pitch. So the first time now Perdomo dealing with a runner in scoring position. Jared Triolo, the hitter, batting right-handed, and he takes a ball high. Here's our Perdomo, 24 years of age. Called up today by the Giants with the rosters expanding here on September 1st. Here's a swing and a fly ball to left. Plenty of room. Turner Hill jogs in, is under it, and he'll make the catch. One out, the runner holding. Perdomo got the strikeout of Valdez to end the bottom of the fifth. Been waiting a long time for that 419 career innings in the minor leagues to get that first big league strikeout. 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That's Cars for Kids with a K. Your car, running or not, can be picked up as soon as the next day. You'll get a vacation voucher and maximum tax deduction. As Davis swings and misses. I noticed he got the strikeout. Kavanaugh, of course, caught the pitch. And the strikeout that ends the inning, usually see the catcher, he'll throw the ball down to the first baseman or the third baseman as everyone's running off the field. Pitch misses, and then that first baseman will usually just toss it up into the crowd, a souvenir. Kavanaugh made that throw to Eldridge, and he immediately took his mask off. And, oh, whoa, wait. We need that ball. Do not throw it into the crowd. Here's a pitch that misses, 2-1.
1: Good court awareness.
0: Yeah.
1: I like it.
0: That'll be a keeper for Perdomo. First big league strikeout. Here's the 2-1. And a called strike, the high fastball.
1: Well, Perdomo's job right now is to keep it within Grand Slam range. Giants down by four. Still doable. Five, a lot tougher.
0: Runner at second, one out, the 2-2, and a swing and a miss. Well, that's a good changeup there from Perdomo. Yeah, Davis out in front. Even though that pitch was up, change of speed badly fooling Davis. Strikeout number two for Perdomo.
1: Been impressive. Could be earning himself a start here down the road.
0: He was a starter in the minor leagues this year. He's been a starter pretty much his whole career as Horwitz takes high. We've seen Junior Marte came up from Double A and was effective in his first start over the weekend. It was a called strike. We've seen Matt Wilkinson, Tugboat, make three starts, coming off of his best outing, part of that doubleheader. There's a swing and a looping liner foul over on the third base side and out of play. Strike two.
1: We just talked very casually about your major league debut. We've seen so many of them this year. But your first time on a big league field in front of a crowd with three decks, it's like a dream. It's like it's not really even happening. You don't black out per se, but it's just so surreal, especially when these guys come to the plate that you've been seeing your whole career and now you're playing against them. It's hard to put into words.
0: 1-2, and a swing and a miss. A high and in fastball. Perdomo strikes out Horwitz. How about three scoreless innings? These are Perdomo, his major league debut. On to the seventh here in Pittsburgh. 11-7 Pirates of Liberty Group. Protect your assets. 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
1: 11-7 Pittsburgh as we go to the top of the seventh inning. Right-hander Camilo Duvall on for the Pirates. Top of the seventh, as always, is sponsored by Cache Creek Casino Resort. Got lucky sevens in your future? 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Duvall 3-1 on the year for the combined teams with a 4.13 ERA, 52 and a third inning, struck out 54 batters. Opponents hitting 237 against the Pirates right-hander.
0: So the former Giant, Camilo Duvall, and he throws ball one outside to Drew Kavanaugh. A couple of other changes for the Pirates. Triolo moves from third to short, and Nick York has come in to play third, so Jacob Gonzalez hit a double last half inning. Out of the game. Here's a line drive over second and caught by Triolo. Softly hit liner. Triolo going out into very shallow center and able to put that one away for out number one. After this half inning, it's the seventh inning stretch, sponsored by Supercuts. Camilo Duvall wearing the number 75. As he did with the Giants. Shea Whitcomb nearly hit by that sinker, just able to jump back out of the way.
1: 98. I'm not sure why, but I find myself looking at the pitch clock all of a sudden.
0: Here's the 1-0. And a swing, a sharp ground ball past Duvall and into center field, a base hit. Hey, Whitcomb got one of those sinkers and hit it hard right back through the middle. 105 off the bat. Giants have a one-out base runner here in the seventh.
1: Giants with 7 runs on 12 hits. It usually wins you a lot of ball games.
0: Well, I mean, this feels like a big hitter, Christian Kaus. You get on here, you turn the lineup over, and you've got some real hot hitters next as Kaus swings and fouls it to the right. Only a 4-run deficit right now.
1: Who's on deck and how many hits does he have?
0: That would be Turner Hill, who is 4-for-4.
1: That's why you're the best play-by-play man in the business, Joe.
0: Yeah. And then Rafi Devers after him has hit another home run tonight. A 1, a swing and a miss at a slider, strike 2. Seven Pirates. Would you believe a game started tonight by Paul Skeens and Logan Webb has turned into a slugfest. Webb got knocked out in the third, Skeens in the fifth. Pitch to Kaus is inside. Front door slider there from Doval. It's 1-2.
1: Another quick pitch with 2 strikes. Skeens did it, Ramirez did it, and now Doval's done it. I'm sure they went over that in the scouting meeting before the game, but heads up when you get 2 strikes.
0: 1-2 pitch, and Kaus swings and misses strike 3. There's that Doval slider. Put away pitch for him there. And that was well placed, just down below the knees. So 2 outs. Turner Hill will try and keep his perfect night intact. 4 singles in his 4 at-bats, a couple of runs scored, and an RBI. Open stance from the left side, crouches down, and takes a ball up and away. Turner Hill was hitting 352 this year in the minor leagues. He's now hitting 351 in the big leagues.
1: Checks out.
0: 1-0, and a strike over the inside corner. Trying to keep the inning going, give Devers an opportunity here in the seventh, instead of having Rafi have to lead off in the eighth. The 1-1 pitch, Hill swings and hits a little dribbler foul right in front of the Giants dugout, strike 2.
1: You know, I don't know what happens in this at bat, but the little we've seen of Turner Hill, he's a lot like a Rise where you don't even worry that he has 2 strikes.
0: He's got more walks than strikeouts in his very young big league career. Takes up and in. The ball up to 100 there with that cutter. 2 balls, 2 strikes.
1: That was a good take. That was a strike for a long time until the very end.
0: Whitcomb at first being held on. Doval set, the 2-2, and Hill strikes out swinging. Doval gets some of the sliders. So Camilo Doval back in the National League. And with the Pirates, he strikes out 2 in a scoreless inning against his former team. Seventh inning stretch in Pittsburgh. It's 11-7 Pirates on the Liberty Group Protect Your Assets Giants Radio Network.
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0: Well, it's still Cesar Perdomo here out of the Giants bullpen. Throws to Brandon Lau, who hits a deep drive foul along the right field line for strike one. 11-7 Pirates, bottom of the seventh inning. Three scoreless innings for Perdomo, though. This is here outside, 1-1. Perdomo's worked around two hits, one walk, three strikeouts in those three innings. It's only at 41 pitches. Here's a swing and a miss, which is not a lot when you've been a starter all year. And he probably would have started tonight for Triple-A Sacramento, had he not gotten the call. He has been in control. I mean, he walked the first batter that he faced, but ever since, a lot of strikes. As Lau hits a high fly ball foul, this one will be out of play along the left field line. Still 1-2. Perdomo wearing the number 83. 5'10" tall. Works off to the first base side of the pitching rubber. 1-2 pitch, a swing, and Lau drives a high fly ball deep right center. This one on its way. It is gone. Up over the bleachers out there in right center. Onto a walkway. Brandon Lau. It's a solo homer leading off the bottom of the seventh, his team leading 29th of the year, and it's 12-7 Pirates.
1: Yeah, 104 off the bat, 411 the distance, and he set a trap. Perdomo threw a 92-mile-an-hour right by him early in the at-bat, and that was 94, so he humped up, but he geared up. Lau did, and hit it out of the ballpark.
0: Reynolds now bounces one foul into the Pirates' dugout.
1: You do that as a hitter. Well, he blew that fastball by me. He's going to come back to it with two strikes. I got to gear up. Here it comes, and he caught it.
0: Well, now how does a young pitcher respond after giving up his first home run? As Reynolds hits one foul out of play and into the upper deck, first base side. 0-2. Reynolds tonight, 1-for-3, is singled, been hit by a pitch. Now we'll call time. Giants still don't have anybody up in their bullpen. It's not unreasonable to think that Perdomo might finish this game as Reynolds swings, lines it to left. Not all that hard hit. Right there is Hill, moves in a step and makes the catch. Nice comeback after the home run. Threw a good changeup there. Reynolds a bit off balance. Pirates have announced the attendance here tonight at 11,814. Here on a warm evening in Pittsburgh. And the start of the final month of the regular season. A check swing from Gonzalez, and he went around, strike one.
1: I wonder what the lowest attendance on a Paul Skeen start is.
0: You thought there'd be a few more here tonight.
1: I did. You nailed it.
0: There's a foul back, strike two.
1: You said it would be a sparse crowd tonight. I'm like, oh, no. It's a Skeens start. This place is going to be packed. Not the case.
0: Pirates trying to stay alive in the wild card race. as Gonzalez takes high. They're getting some help right now on the Toyota out-of-town scoreboard. The Reds, a couple of late runs, now lead the Padres 4-2. Bottom eight in Cincinnati. Here's a pitch high, 2-2. Pirates started the night six games back of San Diego for that last wild card position. 2-2 is low. Changeup that missed. Got the Cubs and the Phillies right now tied for that first wild card spot. So those are the two teams, 1-2. Here's a swing and a bouncer to third. Coming in is Whitcomb. He'll glove it waist high. Throws on the run to first in time. Gets Gonzalez by a step and a half. Two down.
1: On Saturday, September 12th, the first 15,000 fans receive a Willy Adames long sleeve jersey presented by Coca-Cola. Purple sleeves. I've seen it. It's awesome. Enjoy Latin music and culture throughout the ballpark as the Giants take on the Padres. That's a 105 start. 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
0: Here's O'Neill Cruz. Fouls one back for strike one. Got a report today on Willy Adames dealing with that left elbow injuries. Down at the Giants complex in Arizona. He's starting some light baseball activities. Continuing his rehab. Here's a swing and a miss from Cruz. Slider there, and it's 0-2. No one's gotten O'Neill Cruz out tonight. He's 4-for-4. Four singles, four runs batted in. Let's see if Perdomo can do it here. He's way ahead. No balls, two strikes. And the pitch is a slider, low and away. Perdomo a strike away here from completing four innings. Out of the windup and the 1-2. Cruz fouls it out of play to the left. We saw O'Neill Cruz, a couple of years ago here, basically win a game for the Pirates. Remember that ball he hit? 121 miles per hour into the corner. Here he swings and misses strike three. Not this time. Cruz is gone for the first time tonight. Perdomo with that breaking pitch gets him a nice recovery after giving up the home run to lead off the inning. Seven innings in the books. It's 12-7 Pittsburgh on the Liberty Group Protect Your Assets Giants Radio Network.
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0: 12-7 Pirates. And Rafi Devers leading off, takes ball one from a new Pittsburgh pitcher, Evan Sisk, a lefty. Fifth pitcher tonight for the Pirates. There's ball two low and outside. Devers had a great moment early in this game, a three-run homer off of Paul Skeens out to straightaway center. Broke a 2-2 tie. He swings here and hits a high foul out of play to the left. The Devers home run, our call of the game. Sponsored by Ring Central, voice of your business.
1: And that was his 31st homer. So most by a Giant since Bonds had 45 in 2004.
0: Devers fouls another one to the left. That long drought of the Giants not having a 30 home run season. Broken last year by Willie Adames on the final day of the year. Devers hitting number 30 last night on the final day of August. Swings here, bounces one weakly off to the first base side of the mound. Sisk will reach down with a backhand to glove it. A short flip to first for the out.
1: I also saw this note too. The 31 homers are the most by a Giant primary first baseman since Will Clark had 35 in 1987.
0: Wow. Well, it's 31 and counting for Devers. There's ball one outside to Eldridge. I mean, we were into May this year, and Devers only had two home runs there for a while. Eldridge takes a ball, and it's 2-0. One out, bases empty here in the eighth inning. Left-on-left matchup, and Eldridge fouls it straight back.
1: I think a lot of Giants players, even veteran guys, learn that spring training is important. You know, Devers had that hamstring in Scottsdale, didn't get a lot of at-bats, started out of the gate slow. There's nothing he could do about it.
0: 2-1 pitch inside to Eldridge.
1: But maybe the two at-bats and coming out of the game is three at-bats next year. You start to pile up those at-bats in spring training, so when you break camp, you're ready to go.
0: 3-1 pitch, and that's outside, ball four. So Eldridge works a walk. Second one that he's drawn tonight.
1: On base twice. First time ever playing in the big leagues in front of his grandma, so all right. Didn't get a hit, but he got on base twice. Grandma will be happy with that. Gets to see him longer on the field.
0: Yeah. The DH tonight, so he's... And this is it. Jonah Cox takes a strike.
1: On a four-hour drive from D.C. to Pittsburgh, they all drove up. His mom's here.
0: Here's the pitch, and that's outside. One ball, one strike. Sisk, he's got a real crossover kind of delivery out there. One of the four lefties in this Pirates bullpen. Comes home and misses again. A changeup low and in. 2-1 now. 38 appearances out of the Pittsburgh bullpen and a 2.55 ERA. And maybe a little concern in that Pirates dugout. Now their pitching coach is coming out, Bill Murphy, for a Habis Law mound visit with a five-run lead. Sisk just walked Eldridge, and now he's fallen behind to Cox. Wild game here tonight at PNC Park. Pirates scored the two runs in the first inning off of Logan Webb. Thought maybe Logan would settle in after he got out of the bases loaded jam there to prevent a real big inning. And the Giants got him five runs in the top of the second. The rally capped off by the Devers' three-run homer off of Skeens. But everything just unraveled for Webb in that nine-run bottom of the third, as Cox now takes ball three up high. Webb faced seven batters in the third inning, didn't retire any of them. All seven would score, and then Pirates tacked on two more in that inning. As the 3-1 inside, ball four. So a couple of walks now back-to-back. Giants have two on with one out. Jung-Hoo Lee coming up. Well, he'll take it. Giants did get a couple of runs in the sixth. Running out of outs now as we're in the eighth. Trailing 12-7 as Jung-Hoo takes ball one outside. Lee looking for his first hit on the road trip. Took an 0-for-4 last night in Atlanta. He's 0-for-4 tonight as he swings and misses here. Fastball that was in. That one was, when I say in, I mean it was way in. Almost hit Lee.
1: Got to be a tough at-bat for a lefty with this left-hander stepping right into the Giants' dugout.
0: 1-1, and that's grounded foul. Giants know they're going to see a lot of these lefties out of this Pirates bullpen. Left-handed batters are hitting 200 against Sisk this season. He throws, Lee swings, and lines it foul. But out in front there on that breaking ball, fouled it off the netting down that right field line. Basabe's on deck. Giants have Eldridge at second, Cox at first with one out. Down 12-7 here in the top of the eighth. The pitch is low. Sinker there at 91. They'll make it 2-2 now to Lee. Infield around to pull. Outfield shaded him the other way. Here's the pitch. And that's outside. Not going after that sinker. And now Jung-Hoo Lee has worked a full count.
1: Boys are grinding. I like it.
0: Sisk wants a new baseball now.
1: Now that last one didn't know where it was going.
0: Pirates do have activity in their bullpen. Luke Weaver is warming, a right-hander. 3-2 pitch is way outside, ball four. And Sisk has walked the bases loaded here in the eighth.
1: Hold on. Get a good pitch, Oslavis, and let it rip.
0: Pirates are going to leave him in here. Maybe.
1: Maybe.
0: Sisk now steps off. Davis, the catcher, taking a slow walk out to the mound.
1: We have our 48th Habis Law mound visit tonight.
0: This is the, I think, ultimate stall tactic. You've got the left-handed hitting Kavanaugh on deck, but Sisk, but he got the first out on Devers, that little dribbler, but now has walked three hitters in a row.
1: You know, as a hitter, you're thinking right here, do I swing at the first pitch? So he had a mound visit, maybe he tightened him up. I know he's all over the place. It's a snowball fight right now. But if you do swing at the first pitch, it's got to be the one you're looking for on a tee, and you have to do damage with it, or else you're taking a big risk. Folks say just let the guy hang himself if he can't find the strike zone. Well, the little man in your head right now is saying, well, you might groove one here. I don't know.
0: This does happen from time to time with Sisk. Has had issues with walks and hit batters, and now we're going to have a pitching change.
1: What a tease! Sisk was set, ready to throw the pitch, and then Don Kelly, the Pirates manager, said, that's it.
0: I kind kind of had a feeling with the walk to the mound from Davis. I mean, just these little baby steps from the Pirates catcher.
1: But usually you don't see your guy already have a sign, come set, and then time.
0: So, Pirates will bring in a sixth pitcher tonight. We've talked about it. I mean, this is kind of it right now for this Pirates team. You're six games out, start of September, starting a week-long homestand against a couple of teams that are well out of the race. They've got to make their move right now. They're going to pull out all the stops tonight, this entire series. And I mean, look, the Giants are also one base runner away from getting the tying run to the plate. Then it gets really interesting.
1: Well, the Pirates were 12-15 in the month of August. I looked today before the game, they have a 1.6% chance of making the playoffs, or whatever that's worth. Yeah, DC just handed me this, and our awesome PR staff heard I was talking about the lowest attendance for a skiing start at PNC Park. There was 8,291 here on April 8th, 2025. St. Louis, but it was 38 degrees and the wind was blowing 13 miles an hour. DC coming with the weather report, too, wow. Which is so strong.
0: Wow.
1: And there's a lot of them. They sent me a little graphic. Yeah, that first game, 8,291. Then he had another start against San Diego in 2026 with 9,061.
0: Well,
1: a couple road starts that, you know, I wasn't wondering about those, but everybody doing a nice job getting me these numbers.
0: What was the wind chill on that first game?
1: I don't know. DC didn't have that.
0: All right.
1: I'm going to say 13 divided by 38. The wind chill was 12.
0: No.
1: That's how you do it, right?
0: No.
1: All right.
0: There's too much math tonight over there in that seat.
1: Well, there is 8,291 hardy souls for that kind of weather here. But they're used to going to games like that for the Steelers. That's no excuse. These people are tough as nails around here.
0: Yeah.
1: All right. Pop one out of here, Basabi. Let's go.
0: Well, another veteran arm here out of the Pirates bullpen in Luke Weaver. Weaver, who was with the Mets earlier this season and was having a really nice year out of that New York bullpen, pitching in a setup kind of role. 50 games between the Mets and the Pirates. He's got a 2.26 earned run average, one save. First pitch to Basabe, and he pours in a fastball strike, 94 miles per hour.
1: Right down the middle.
0: It's 12-7 Pittsburgh here in the eighth inning. Giants do have the bases loaded with one out. Infield back all the way around. And the 0-1 way outside, a cutter backhanded by Davis.
1: That was a cutter? That looked like a sweeper. It said cutter.
0: Cutter at 90.
1: Had a lot of movement.
0: Weaver off to the first base side of the rubber. A high set. And the 1-1 way outside. That one almost to the backstop. I don't know how Davis caught it. Those that are left here at the ballpark, they're getting a little antsy.
1: Weaver fixing the mound now. I think he slipped on that one.
0: Three straight walks. Loaded the bases for the Giants. Eldridge at third, Cox at second, Lee at first. And now a 2-1 count to Basabe. Weaver ready. He throws. And it's ball three, low and outside.
1: Still looking at the mound. I wonder if the cross-firing lefty, Sisk, the pitcher before him, messed up his landing spot. Clean his cleats out now. But those last three were easy takes for Basabe. Do you take here or swing, Joe?
0: I swing. 3-1. Weaver, a deep breath. Comes set. And the pitch. Basabe swings and misses.
1: Ball four.
0: Fastball at 95. That was low. Mentioned how infrequently Basabe walks, although he did walk back in the second, only the third time that he's done it. 95 at-bats with the Giants this year. Full count. Weaver from the stretch. The payoff pitch is low. Ball four. Threw him a 3-2 changeup over the plate, but low. The fourth consecutive walk. Eldridge scores. It's now 12-8. And the tying run coming to the plate here.
1: Weaver was thinking, and maybe Henry Davis, the catcher, there's no way Misabi walks twice in the game. Let's throw him a 3-2 changeup, and he took it. Great at-bat. Keep the line moving.
0: That's a great take. I mentioned earlier, Kavanaugh, he's still looking for that first big league homer.
1: Well, now would be a good time, Joe.
0: Yeah. He's getting close. Batting left-handed. Takes inside, ball one. One thing we've noticed about Kavanaugh since his call-up, a lot of plate discipline. Good idea of the strike zone. One ball, no strikes. Weaver delivers. Kavanaugh with a line drive. Right field, base hit. Over towards the line. Valdez to play it. Cox has scored. Here comes Lee. He'll score. Over to third, Misabi. And Kavanaugh slides into second. Beats the throw. A double. It's 12-10. And the tying runs are now in scoring position.
1: Second double of the night for Kavanaugh. He's got three hits now, and that was clutch. So 12-10 Steelers over the Niners. And now it's up to Nate Furman to keep it going. Two hits last night. Keep the line moving, Nate. Let's go. This is fun. Let's... We totally saw 22 runs on 29 hits total combined coming tonight, right? Saw this coming all the way.
0: Another Habis Law mound visit from the catcher Davis. So it's going to be Furman pinch hitting for Shea Whitcomb here. And also a pinch runner out at second for the Giants. That's Grant McCray. Here we go. A hit could tie the game here.
1: What's going on?
0: 12-10 in the eighth inning. Weaver's going to work out of the windup. Throws to Furman. Ground ball. Left side and through. A base hit. Scoring Misabi. Here comes McCray around third. He'll score without a throw. And we're tied at 12 here in the eighth inning. As Nate Furman comes off the bench. And on the first pitch, singles into left. A new ball game here in Pittsburgh.
1: Unbelievable. Giants dugout is going berserk right now. 12-12. Didn't wait around. First pitch, fastball right down the middle. He went the other way. And it was an easy send for Pettis at third base to tie this game up. Wow. What a game, what a game.
0: Christian Koss takes a pitch low for ball one. The Giants' second five-run inning of the night. And there is ball two to Koss. Four consecutive walks issued by Pirates pitching to start this rally. And then back-to-back two RBI hits as Koss swings, fouls one back, and it's 2-1.
1: Yeah, Aaron Rodgers just ran out of the back of the end zone for a safety, and we're tied.
0: This is unbelievable. Giants are getting their bullpen going now. Perdomo is still in this game on the other side for the Giants, having gone four innings. That may change now. Here's a called strike, and it's 2-2. Giants in their bullpen have Trent Harris loosening. Go-ahead run is over at first. That's Furman. And now we've got Todd Tischner, the home plate umpire, stepping out, making the eye contact signal. Koss wasn't ready.
1: Are we in Colorado?
0: Those are the first career runs batted in for Nate Furman. What a time for it. Weaver set the 2-2 pitch. Swing and a hard ground ball to short. Picked up by Triolo on a hop to second for one. And over to first, a double play. The Pirates able to turn it. And the inning is over. But what an inning. What a comeback there for the Giants. They get five to tie the game. To the bottom of the eighth here at PNC Park. It is 12-12 on the Liberty Group Protect Your Assets Giants Radio Network.
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0: We are coming to you live from the Chukchansi Gold Resort and Casino broadcast booth. And what a game here tonight in Pittsburgh. 12-12 as Trent Harris has come in to do the pitching now for the Giants. Bottom of the eighth, throws to Valdez, and it's a cutter in for a strike. Giants have a new catcher, that's Andrew Kisner, after Kavanaugh was pinch run for in the top of the inning. Also a different infield alignment. Harris misses. Furman, who had the game-tying pinch hit, single, stays in to play second base. And Basabe moves from second to third. 1-1, and a check swing. He went. No appeal even needed. Valdez. That was after that breaking ball, strike two. Now the 1-2. Very high. Valdez, lots of power. 16 home runs. And just 221 at-bats, but he also strikes out a lot. 2-2 is low. So go after that sweeper. And it's a full count. Valdez calls time. All-important leadoff batter here in the inning for Harris. The payoff pitch is strike three called. 3-2 sweeper. Got him looking.
1: Right over the top. You watch Trent Harris pitch, it's almost like he's throwing an axe. He's right over the top. Shape that slider nicely on a big pitch.
0: Nick York now is going to bat for the first time. Right-handed hitter takes ball one inside. 24 runs, 30 hits between the two teams tonight. Here's one outside. Giants have come back from 6 runs down. They were trailing at one point 11-5 in this game. And we're still down 12-7 entering the eighth as York swings and misses. Harris throws that one right by him.

0: Faithful, the regular season is almost here, and you know what that means.
1: Adam Copeland, Brian Murphy, D-Pop, Marcus Boucher, John Dickinson, Larry Kruger. It's our 49ers roundtable.
0: And don't forget about Sean Lund.
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0: 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John Lund will kick things off at 10. The roundtable begins at noon, followed by Copes and JD with 49ers pregame at 2:30.
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1: 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One, two, three!
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7: Is this Charlie Blackman hit?
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7: This is the walk-up song. He's retired.
8: Pirates have one switch hitter, no true left-handed bats on their bench tonight. Jake Mangum is going to be the hitter. He's the switch hitter.
7: Joe, you can't steal somebody else's walk-up song.
8: No? Pretty legendary one, too.
7: Yeah.
8: So, we'll have a pinch hitter here. Go-ahead run is now at second for the Pirates. A 12-12 game here in the bottom of the eighth inning. Harris looking for that ground ball to get him out of this. Mangum batting left-handed, swings, bounces it to second. Furman in, he'll glove, flips to Koss for one, and that's it. Not a real hard hit ball. Koss lifted the arm, but then decided no chance to get that double play. So, two down, runners at the corners, and back to the top of the lineup, and Spencer Horwitz.
7: The old second baseman in me yelled, tag him in my head right there. As the runner ran right by Nate Furman, he chose to flip it to second. I don't know if he gets him, if he tags him, because Mangum can fly.
8: Well, pressure here on Kisner now. Keep everything in front of him with that go-ahead run at third. Horwitz, a left-handed hitter, 2-for-5 tonight, a couple of singles and two RBIs. First pitch, and it's inside, ball one. Both teams still have one challenge remaining. Game tied at 12 in the bottom of the eighth. Harris throws, and it's a called strike. Cutter there at 94 miles per hour. Giants infield around to pull. Koss about as far up the middle as you can get. Wasabe off the line a few steps. As Harris now turns, a throw to first. Mangum really hadn't extended his lead yet. One and one, the count. Harris from the stretch. He throws. And it's outside. Not a curve there, but missed. A lot of the Pirates fans here tonight, I mean, they went home. Pirates had the 6-run lead. No more. How can Harris keep it tied? He's ready. And the 2-1 is low and in. That sweeper bounced in. A backhanded stop from Kisner. 3-1. There is an open base at second. However, Brandon Lau, who's got three hits, including his team-leading 29th homer of the season, he's on deck. Three balls, one strike. Harris delivers, and it's a called strike over the inside corner. We're going to have a Pirates challenge. Horwitz was jumping out of the way. It was a close pitch.
7: It's a strike. Kavanaugh had to reach for it. That's why he's challenging it, but it's way in the zone.
8: Oh, yeah.
9: Pitch is a strike. Pittsburgh has

0: No challenges remaining.
1: That sinker, I mean, it came back and got that corner. Now the Pirates are out of challenges.
2: Huge pitch coming in this game, and there's been a lot of them.
1: Devers will now play behind the runner at first. Mangum will take off. The 3-2, a swing and a miss. Struck him out. Threw him the cutter, and Trent Harris gets out of it. A walk and a hit, but no runs. He does keep this game tied. Giants will have Hill, Devers, and Eldridge coming up in the ninth. It's 12-12 on the Liberty Group Protect Your Assets Giants Radio Network.
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1: Well, we've got a new pitcher for the Pirates. It's the hard-throwing lefty, Mason Montgomery. He goes up and in to Turner Hill, and that hit him. Hill started to swing at it. They're going to appeal now and say no swing. The Pirates are going to check with their video room to see if it actually did hit Hill. They're still looking, and they're not going to challenge this. As Anthony Reyes, one of the Giants trainers, out to take a look at Hill, who's now standing at first.
2: So Turner Hill on base five times tonight as a leadoff hitter. That is a great night.
1: Hill's going to stay in. And now Devers. Pirates have also made a number of changes defensively as Devers takes a ball up and away. Rafael Flores Jr. is the new catcher. Mangum stays in to play left with Reynolds moving to right. And again, it's Montgomery, who's been closing a lot of games here of late for Pittsburgh. He's on the mound. Devers swings and misses. 98 on that sinker, and it's 1-1. We're tied at 12 here in the top of the ninth inning. Turner Hill, after getting hit by a pitch, the runner at first, nobody out. The 1-1 to Devers is low, 99, but just below the zone. Montgomery, a 3.07 earned run average. Seven saves on the year. The 2-1. Devers swings, grounds it sharply, but right to short. Triolo's got it. He'll step on the base for one, and over to first, a double play.
2: Hit that right on the screws. 108 off the bat.
1: Now, before Eldridge comes up, let's pause for station ID. 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
1: Here's Eldridge with two outs, nobody on, swings at the first pitch and lines it into left field, a base hit. Eldridge got a fastball at 100 and rockets it into left. A solid single. We'll keep this ninth inning going for the Giants.
2: Grandma got to see a knock. On base three times tonight. That ball was ripped. 106 off the bat.
1: Here's Jonah Cox. Eldridge being held on at first. Cox takes outside, ball one. Giants with the five-run eighth inning to come back and tie this game. Now can they go ahead here in the ninth? Runner at first, two down. Cox takes a strike. Montgomery in his 55 and two-thirds innings, only 37 hits allowed with 89 strikeouts. League batting just 181 against him. His pitch, Cox swings and misses. A curveball in the dirt. Strike two. Cox tonight, one for four, an RBI single and a walk. Waiting on a 1-2 pitch here from Montgomery. Here it is. A swing, line drive over first, fair ball. That's going to roll into the corner. Reynolds to dig it out. Eldridge to third. He's going to have to stop there. Had just gotten to third as the ball was relayed into the infield. Cox, though, standing at second. He's got himself a double. And the Giants now have two in scoring position with two outs for Jung-Hoo Lee.
2: Jonah Cox is impressive. Short, compact swing, hit it down the corner, and now the stage is set for Jung-Hoo Lee.
1: Reynolds played that well in the corner. First pitch to Lee, and it's ball one, up and in. Everything in this inning has been hit hard by the Giants. And now a hit would give them the lead. The 1-0. Very high. A fastball. 2-0 now to Lee. Montgomery an open base to play with here at first. Basabe is on deck. Game tied at 12, top of the ninth inning. Here's the pitch. Lee swings and misses. Got a 2-0 slider. Took a rip. The helmet flies off. What a game here tonight in Pittsburgh. Giants have rallied from six runs down. Now looking to go ahead here in the ninth. The 2-1 is a strike. Right back to that slider. And a perfect pitch on the outside corner.
2: Take two and go to the left.
1: A lot of room between short and third here for Lee. The 2-2, he swings, grounds one to second. Moving to his right, Lau gloves it, bounces the throw to first, but it's dug out by Horwitz, and the inning is over. Wow, poor throw there from Lau, but bailed out by his first baseman. And the Giants, despite a couple of two-out hits, do not score. We'll go to the bottom of the ninth, tied at 12. On the Liberty Group, Protect Your Assets, Giants Radio Network.
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1: Bottom half of the ninth inning here from PNC Park in Pittsburgh. Opening game of this series, Giants and Pirates tied at 12. Bottom of the ninth, and Carson Seymour, the new Giants pitcher, he's going to face the big hitters here. Lau, Reynolds, Gonzalez, 2, 3, and 4. First pitch is a sinker in for a called strike. Seymour, that's going to try and get this game into extra innings. Lau homered in his last at-bat. Batting left-handed, the 0-1 is high. Another sinker, 97 miles per hour.
2: Pirates out of challenges. It could be important here at the bottom of the ninth.
1: Giants have one left. Seymour from the stretch, the 1-1 pitch, a swing and a line drive into right center, a base hit. Past the outstretched glove of Furman, Lee has to hustle over to cut it off. Lau, after a turn, will stay put at first. Pirates have the winning run on here in the bottom of the ninth.
2: Yeah, location mistake. Andrew Kisner was set up way outside. He yanked it back to the inner half and he pulled it to right center. Want to stay away to left-handers with a short porch here at PNC in right field.
1: Lau just two steals on the year. Brian Reynolds, the hitter, and he takes a strike. 97-mile-an-hour sinker over the inside corner.
2: Yeah, that was supposed to be away, too. It's 4-10 to left-center field here. You got to make lefties beat you the other way in big situations.
1: The 0-1. And Reynolds hits it foul. Popped up to the left and out of play.
2: 379 to pretty much straightaway left field. Defense juts out immediately from the foul pole. So the big space that you want to get beat on is left field, left center field to lefties. Make them beat you the other way.
1: Giants outfield pretty much straightaway. Koss playing far up the middle at short. And Basabe way off the line at third. 0-2 to the left-handed hitting Reynolds. Here's the pitch, and it's a ball up and away. Seymour, who has pitched very well in this most recent stint in the big leagues, last eight appearances out of the Giants' bullpen, just one earned run allowed over 10 2/3 innings. 1-2, a swing and a line drive to center. Cox, though, is right there in a step, and he'll reach out chest high to make the catch. They had him played straight up in the outfield. Cox was in the perfect spot to put that one away. One out. Nick Gonzalez now the hitter. Second in the National League in batting average, and he's got two more hits tonight. Couple of singles and four at-bats. Right-handed hitter takes up high, ball one. Giants bullpen is quiet. It's Carson Seymour here in the bottom of the ninth in a 12-12 game. 1-0 pitch, ball two, low and away. sinkers here from Seymour. Goes back, picks up the rosin bag behind the pitcher's mound. Now ready to go with a 2-0 count. Lau will lead at first. Here's the pitch. And a called strike. Another sinker, 97 miles per hour. Knights now have the infield around to pull. Basabe very close to the line at third. Berman up the middle at second. And Seymour turns, throws to first. Lau back with a dive. Outfield still pretty much straight away. A 2-1 count here to Nick Gonzalez. O'Neill Cruz, who's got four hits tonight, is on deck. Here's the pitch. A swing and a ground ball base hit into right field. Hit hard. Lau to second. He'll have to stop there. Lee to it very quickly. The third hit tonight for Nick Gonzalez. That moves the winning run into scoring position here for the Pirates. Now it's Seymour desperate for that ground ball that could get him out of this inning.
2: Yeah, but Cruz can fly. It would have to be hard right at someone to turn it.
1: Cruz, if you're wondering, has hit into three double plays this year. Batting left-handed. And he takes high for ball one. Very average speed at second with Lau. The possible winning run. Gonzalez, the trail runner at first. One out, game tied, bottom of the ninth. The 1-0 pitch. Inside, ball two. Missed with the cutter. Giants have Koss playing up the middle at his shortstop position. Right side of the infield straight away. The 2-0 pitch. Cruz swings, hits a tapper foul. Right in front of the Giants dugout, strike one. Pirates, who were seemingly in control of this game, with their 9-run bottom of the third, saw the Giants come all the way back. Here we are, tied at 12 in the bottom of the ninth. 2-1 from Seymour. Cruz swings, grounds one right side. To his right, Devers on a backhand, has it to Koss for one. Over to first, Seymour covering, and they call him safe. That Seymour looked like he had it in time, but he was juggling the baseball. Ryan Addison, the first base umpire, initially made an out call and then immediately changed it. The Giants aren't arguing. The inning will continue.
2: Tough guy to double up. Rafi Devers made a nice play to the backhand, running towards second base. Perfect feed to Christian Koss, who got rid of it in a hurry. And then Seymour covering the bag, stretches, and then dropped it. But I think if they challenged that, looking at the replay up here in the booth, O'Neill was safe either way.
1: All right.
2: So that kind of hurt for a second. Then you watch the replay. Pittsburgh would have definitely challenged that, and he would have been safe.
1: We'll have a Habislaw mound visit. Justin Message, the pitching coach. Give Seymour a breather here. And you've got a batter now. The Pirates' backup catcher, Rafael Flores Jr., who is going to hit for the first time. Just came into this game at the top of the inning.
2: A little scouting report plus if O'Neill Cruz steals at first with first and third and two outs. His run doesn't mean a thing. Just let him walk into second. So don't pay attention to the runners at all. Focus on the hitter.
1: Winning run, Lau over at third now. Tied at 12. The bottom of the ninth inning.
2: Devers playing behind Cruz.
1: Giants could just give it to him. Flores, a right-handed batter. Seymour comes set. Cruz runs. Flores takes a ball low and away, and Cruz will just jog into second. So now the runners at second and third. Flores hitting .222 in his 81 at-bats this year with the Pirates. Has hit seven homers.
2: Oh,
1: Seymour steps off.
2: He kind of stumbled off, and I thought for a second it might be a balk.
1: uses a disengagement there. Lau's getting a huge lead at third. The 1-0, low and away, a slider, backhanded by Kisner, ball two.
2: Well, advantage Flores right here. Two sliders that missed badly, and he's all in on a fastball. I know you have first base open. But the right-on-right matchup and a guy off the bench, got to go right after him.
1: Here's the 2-0, and there's a called strike. 99 miles per hour on the Seymour fastball.
2: Let it rip.
1: Best velocity we've seen from Seymour all year. Got another player off the bench, Nick York on deck. Seymour set, the 2-1. A swing, ground ball, left side, sliding at third. Basabe has it, jumps to his feet, low throw to first. Devers can't dig it out. It bounces by him into foul ground. Lau scores from third, and the Pirates walk it off 13-12. Devers still standing on first, head down. Could not dig out the low throw from Basabe, who initially made a really nice play. Going to his left on a hard hit ground ball. But that is how the game ends. A comeback that goes for naught. Yeah, the Pirates walk it off.
2: Sorry, Joe. That's not Rafi Devers' fault at all. I mean, Basabe got the hard part out of the way. The two-hopper to his left, slid into it, stood up and had all the time in the world, and he just goosed the throw to first base. It was an in-between hop for Rafi Devers. Even a gold glove first baseman would have had trouble with that one. If you're going to miss with the game on the line, miss five rows in the stands, never miss short in the dirt.
1: A 13-12 game, and it ends on an error. A Basabe throwing error wins it for Pittsburgh. And what a heartbreak for the Giants. Showed incredible fight. Great at-bats, even down big. Rallied from six runs down in this game. But ultimately, it's the Pirates that prevail. One of the highest scoring teams in baseball this year. And they find a way to win it. 13-12, the final score. The game summary is sponsored by Raley's and Nob Hill. Save more on the flavors you love and find better deals for your budget at Raley's and Nob Hill. 13 runs on 19 hits here tonight for the Pirates. A game that looked like they would be just in total control of after the 9-run bottom of the third, an inning in which they sent 15 hitters to the plate. Of those 19 hits, 17 were singles. Also had just the one double and the one homer, allows 29th of the year, the solo shot in the seventh. No errors and 12 left on for Pittsburgh, who win 8-for-20 tonight with runners in scoring position. For the Giants, 12 runs on 16 hits. The Giants had two separate five-run innings. The five-run second off of Paul Skenes, which was highlighted by the Rafi Devers three-run homer, his 31st of the year. And then the five-run top of the eighth against the Pirates bullpen, where the Giants came back to tie it. But even on a night with a couple of five-run innings, it was not enough. Here this evening, Giants one error, 11 left on, 6 out of 15 with runners in scoring position. Winning pitcher is Mason Montgomery, pitched out of that jam in the top of the ninth. He's 6-3. Carson Seymour, the run that he allows is an unearned run. At that error, Giants make that play, and the bottom of the ninth is over. We're getting ready for extra innings. Tough loss for Seymour, who's now 0-1. Final game time was 3 hours and 38 minutes. And played in front of a crowd of 11,814 here at PNC Park. So the Giants, they were bidding for back-to-back wins here to open the road trip after last night's victory in Atlanta. We'll try and set this one aside and bounce back tomorrow. They'll send Landon Roop to the mound against Pirates right-hander Bubba Chandler. It'll be another 3:40 Pacific time first pitch, the middle game of this three-game series. Our on-site producer and engineer tonight, Darren Chan. Network coordinators, Danny Dunn and Jacob Violante. Tomorrow afternoon, our next broadcast, 2:40. We'll begin things with a pregame show. And then that 3:40 first pitch for the Giants and the Pirates. For FP Santangelo, I'm Joe Rizzo. We've got the Giants postgame show coming up next. Once again, the final score here tonight in Pittsburgh. What a wild game. It was the Pirates 13 and the Giants 12. 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
1: All right, post-game wrap here in Pittsburgh. And 13-12, the final. We all saw it coming, right? Webb and Skeens tonight. Sure.
20: We did the whole open on what a great pitching duel. This is the one you want to watch in Big League Baseball tonight, and it's going to be a beautifully pitched game, and it was the most runs combined in the first three innings of a Giants game in, like, 23 years. Huh?
2: I mean, I know they lost, but that was a fun game. That was a good game. There were so many times this year when this team got behind the Giants, and they just kind of packed up. I mean, they battled, they fought, they came back from down six runs, they tied the game. Obviously, there's no moral victories at this level, but the fight tonight was impressive, man. That's something they hadn't shown earlier in the season, and they've been showing it a lot lately.
23: To your point, that play right there at the end, I don't know if you guys were looking into the dugout. Jace Tingler going up and down to make sure he's high, slapping everybody on the back and saying, let's go, you guys fought, you know, letting them all know that. Again, no moral victories. You want W's up here at the big league level, but a lot of these guys are getting their at-bats that they should be getting in the minor leagues. A lot of guys should be getting their innings in the minor leagues are doing it here, and it's impressive to kind of watch it happen at a big league level. And, yeah, you're going to have a lot of bumps in the road, but to your point, that fight, man, that fight was nice to watch. And you hope that when they lay their heads down on the pillow tonight that they're going to realize that they did some good things tonight.
20: They're going to go to sleep, that's for sure. I mean, that game took it out of everybody. That was really impressive to watch. I mean, look, I'm not a player, but my chin is up high after that. If I'm the Giants, I'm walking tall out of here. Like, and I get what you mean by there's no moral victories at this level, but when you're in the position the Giants are in, there are a lot of moral victories within this game tonight, and they should be proud of the way they played, and it sucks to end it the way that it ended. That is absolutely not the way you wanted this game to end, but we will never forget that game. Random Tuesday night, September 1st in Pittsburgh, Pennsylvania, with 11,000 people here, and we will remember that game forever. We will.
1: Are we in Pittsburgh, or you said
2: Colorado? I thought we were in Colorado for a while.
1: This is a Coors game.
20: And the singles, too. I did think it was kind of cool, the guy Flores. Of all people, they picked Flores to do the post-game interview on the field. Guy hit the ground ball, and Basabe chucks it away. Game over. He's your guy that you interview. But they asked him about the nine-run inning, which was one of the most crazy innings I've ever seen, ever. And he said, we love singles. And that, you know, you watch him hit tonight, it looked like they love singles. The Pirates... They were last in the big leagues in runs scored last year. They made an incredible offensive improvement as a team.
1: Last to fifth.
2: Well, in a day where we're talking about launch angle, exit velocity, and home runs, it was kind of cool to see the line moving for both teams tonight with base hits. Just base hits.
20: Yeah.
2: You know, a couple doubles, but just base hits. I know Rafi hit his 31st, but that was old school baseball in the sense that there was a lot of just contact made with two strikes, putting the ball in play. A lot of good things happened. There was tons of good things to talk about from tonight's game.
1: I was taken by the image of Rafi. I mean, it was a really difficult play. He couldn't dig it out, and he didn't want to move. It was just like head down, standing on first with everybody on the Pirates surrounding him, basically, and celebrating their walk-off. I mean, he really wanted that to happen.
20: And I love that. I'm glad he pointed that out, because it's easy to say, okay, the young guys are fighting for their big league lives. They're trying to make an impression. Everything is on the line for this group of young Giants. But you're seeing the veterans do it, too. And Rafi's, he's playing great, and he's leaving it all out there. And it just wasn't enough tonight.
23: And he was ticked in the ninth. He hits an absolute missile, 108. And he can't, you know, you're expecting that to be a knock, and it's a one-hopper to your shortstop.
20: Yeah.
23: So he was taking that out onto the field. He wanted to get another crack at it.
1: Yeah. All right, 13-12. The Pirates walk it off. We'll pick some players next.
0: Being a Giants fan has always been a huge part of my life. It got even bigger when I met Tiffany, also a Giants fan. We had our first date at a Giants game. We had our wedding right here at the ballpark. And when we had our son, well, he's been to 30 games before he turned one. So us Giants fans became a Giants family.
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1: All right, let's pick players after the Giants lose a heartbreaker tonight. Javi, you go first.
23: There's so many, but I'm going to go with Perdomo. That's going to be my guy. I think four innings, 50 pitches, I think it was 18 balls. Like, the guy was on attack mode. I think 13 swing and misses. I've lost track. There's lots of numbers going on here. But I mean, a guy that had to get scrambled, get a uniform. Brad Grimes is scrambling to get him a uniform, activated late. They didn't have anything for him, so they had to, you know, get the patches and get all the things and to go out there and have an outing like that. Again, a guy that has gone to the post in the minor leagues, made a bunch of starts last year, backed it up this year making the starts, but a guy that's finally getting his chance to make it happen up here, and he took full advantage. And not only that, I know I mentioned this a lot, pace, poison, presence, but he had all of it. He gave up a first batter walk, and you're like, oh boy, but it didn't rattle him. He stayed in under control, and he has good pitch IQ. He's not going to overpower you, but he was reading swings and knowing when to go with the off-speed stuff, and it worked out well, and I think there's a future for that guy.
20: He gave up the home run and went right back into attack mode. Didn't shy away from throwing pitches in the strike zone after giving up a home run.
2: Well, loved it. Sneaky 94, too. Some jump at the end, throwing it by guys. Not scared, just went out there and dealt. I mean, he was the MVP tonight for me. That was awesome. Good pick.
20: Really good pick.
23: Good pick. Thanks, guys.
1: All right, Dave?
20: Okay, I'll take, there are so many guys we could take. I'll take Turner Hill. I've been taking him a lot. He had four hits. He had four hits against four different pitch types. He went 3-for-3 against Paul Skeens. And he battled his tail off as a leadoff hitter. And so I love what I'm seeing from this guy. Turner Hill, he's my guy.
2: On base five times as a leadoff hitter tonight.
1: We've been hearing all year about the improved depth of the Giants farm system. And I think Perdomo and Hill, who neither... not top 10, not top 30 prospects, and they've come up here. I mean, I don't just one game for Perdomo, but, you know, look like they belong. Like, they should be here.
20: And mostly credit to the players, but also credit to the Giants and their development people for they have pushed so many players up to the big league level this year who have held their own and better and are showing that they're prepared for a massive challenge for so many of these guys. So, good point.
1: Yeah.
20: Good pick, me.
1: Good pick. Well, you know, I also want to take the guy that nobody took yesterday, and he hit another home run tonight. But Devers, he took Paul Skeens deep to straightaway center. That was a big boy home run. Wow.
20: That was awesome.
1: It was a three-run homer. It gave the Giants the lead. I mean, they hung five on Skeens in one inning. And you mentioned the ninth inning at-bat was quality. Just a good night. It's been a great little run here for Rafi.
23: And then he started that almost double play that who knows, right, if O'Neill would have been safe. It was pretty darn close, though, and you'd want to at least see it go to challenge. But the long inning, he didn't sleep on his defense. Like, he was really moving around out there. Nice. I thought it was a nice night for the guy.
1: Yeah.
20: The first player in history to have two or fewer homers in the first, 36 games of a season and get to 30 before September. That had never happened before. To go a full month and a week with two or fewer home runs and get to 30 before September. Tells you the kind of power he's shown since a miserable start that is way in the rearview mirror.
2: Yeah,
20: good pick.
2: 31 home runs, the most since Barry Bonds. Did it in 2004 when he hit 45. And, you know, when you start slow as a hitter, you start to chase your numbers. And you get out of your game plan. You start swinging at things you don't normally swing at because, you know, you start slow. And all of a sudden, he's kind of leveled off, calmed down. He's having great at-bats, not swinging at balls, taking his walks. And his whole game is elevated the last couple of months. And it's kind of strange because all of a sudden, he doesn't have a lot of protection. You know, he doesn't have Chapman and Adama sitting behind him. He's just out there on an island by himself still putting up some
20: great numbers.
2: It's fun to watch him play right now.
20: Good pick, Joe.
1: All right, FP.
2: Well, I want to give a tip of the cap to Drew Kavanaugh. 3-for-5, 2 doubles. He drove in a couple of runs. Great game. But, I mean, Nate Firman off the bench. First pitch knock. Couple of RBIs. Ties it at 12. I mean, for a kid that got his first two-hit game yesterday, off the bench knock. 12-12 ball game. Nate Firman. I got to go with Nate.
20: Can't make it up.
1: Pretty cool to get your first big league RBIs like that, too. So.
23: Good pick.
20: Yeah, and I'm sure he's got, I mean, all these, so many of these young Giants players are kind of from the Midwest and the upper Midwest, and we were showing Roxby's, he's got 100 people here, but I'm sure Firman and Hill have a lot of friends and family who are here this week, so good for them. Good pick.
1: All right. What's on deck? 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Well, first, I think everybody needs a little sleep. Been a couple of late nights and some travel to start this trip. And you try and shake this one off and come back tomorrow.
23: Yeah, again, I don't think it'll be too hard to what Dave was saying. I think they'll be sleeping just really, really quickly, even if they're upset. They'll just end up passing out.
2: Come on, Javi. In the old days, you hit the streets after this one.
23: Well, I mean, I'd be hitting the streets after that.
2: Sleep when you're dead.
20: Or tonight.
2: Or tonight.
20: Yeah. We'll be back here, and who knows? The Giants are playing fun baseball right now. It's really fun to watch this team right now, so can't wait for tomorrow.
1: Yeah. All right. Game two tomorrow. 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There were some highlights in this one, a 13-12 Pirates win, and we'll have some of those for you next.
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1: Joe Rizzo back here at PNC Park in Pittsburgh after just a wild game here this evening. A 13-12 Pirates win over the Giants. We'll get to some of the highlights momentarily. First, let's go places with the Toyota out-of-town scoreboard and some of the games involving playoff contenders tonight around baseball. Big series in Phoenix this week. The Phillies who picked up a win over the D-backs yesterday, and they do have an early lead tonight, 2-0 in the top half of the fourth. The D-backs started the night a half game behind the Padres for that final wild card spot in the National League, and San Diego was beaten in Cincinnati this evening. The Reds with a couple of runs in the bottom of the eighth. That was the difference as the Reds beat the Padres by a 4-3 final. The Guardians, they're holding on to that final wild card spot in the American League, also within striking distance of the White Sox in their division race. Guardians beat Toronto this evening 6-1. Patrick Bailey hit a home run there for Cleveland. The Mariners with some early offense, 6 runs in the first 2 innings in Boston, and they were able to hold on late in a 9-6 win. The Minnesota Twins put up 15 tonight, including a 10-run bottom of the sixth, 15-2. The Twins over the Tigers there in Los Angeles. They're early on third inning. Cardinals have a 2-0 lead over the Dodgers. All right, let's get to this game here tonight in Pittsburgh. It was not the pitcher's duel that we all expected, with Logan Webb and Paul Skeens, the two starters, teammates with Team USA and the WBC earlier this year. And, well, both struggled tonight, Webb in particular. The Pirates jumped out early with a couple of runs in the bottom of the first against Webb, back-to-back RBI singles from Nick Gonzalez and O'Neill Cruz. Could have been worse, though. Webb did strand the bases loaded. The Giants would go right to work in the second inning against Skeens. Basabe drew a leadoff walk. Kavanaugh singled. Then a sacrifice bunt from Shea Whitcomb moved runners to second and third, which brought up the ninth place hitter tonight, Christian Cause. Corner infielders in. They're back up the middle. Cause on the first pitch lines it into right field, a base hit. Basabe scores. Kavanaugh will be held at third as Valdez up with it quickly, and a good throw. Christian Cause with an RBI single, and the Giants are on the board. It's 2-1. Giants were far from done in that second inning. Back to the top of the lineup, the very next hitter was Turner Hill. 1-0 pitch, a swing, line drive, center field, base hit. Kavanaugh will score from third. That ties the game. Koss will stop at second. Turner Hill is 2-for-2 tonight. And we're tied at 2 here in the second. Yeah, 2 of what ended up being 4 hits in this game for Turner Hill. So the Giants had tied it, but they wanted more in that second inning. Still had a couple of runners on for Rafi Devers. Giants still have 2 on here as Devers swings and belts one deep center. Cruz going back. He's at the track looking up. Goal! Rafi Devers takes Paul Skeens deep. A 3-run home run. And that makes it a 5-run second inning for the Giants as he goes out to straightaway center here in Pittsburgh. Yeah, that was quite a swing from Devers. 415 feet out to center, off of Paul Skeens. Home run number 31 on the year for Devers. Also up now to 82 runs batted in. So the Giants, they were feeling pretty good. They had that 5-2 lead. Webb bounced back, put up a 0 in the bottom of the second. You thought maybe he would settle in. But then maybe the worst inning of Logan Webb's big league career in that bottom of the third. He faced 7 batters and didn't get anyone out. 3 straight singles to Reynolds. Gonzalez, Cruz to start the inning produced a run. Valdez then singled, so the 4th straight hit. And then Webb, with the bases loaded, issued back-to-back walks. Just totally out of character there for the Giants' ace. And those back-to-back walks tied the game 5-5. So there were still none out. The bases remained loaded. Webb was just looking for an out anywhere he could get it, facing the ninth place hitter, Henry Davis. And the pitch, a swing, line drive, base hit, right center. Lee, a long run, he'll cut it off, scoring Valdez. Gonzalez around third, right behind him. Hill scores standing up. Riolo all the way to third. Henry Davis with a 2-run single. as he laced that one into right center. The Pirates saw the Giants score five runs in the second inning, have now scored five themselves here in this bottom of the third. It's 7-5 Pittsburgh. Yeah, and that was it for Logan Webb. Didn't get an out in that third inning. Braxton Roxby came in. Didn't get a whole lot better as Horwitz followed with a two-run single. That a Horwitz hit made it 9-5 Pittsburgh. Then Lau singled. So the Pirates batted around in that bottom of the third with all nine of the hitters reaching safely. Seven singles and a couple of walks. Finally, Roxby would get the first out when Reynolds bounced into a force play, but then Gonzalez was hit by a pitch, and that brought up O'Neill Cruz. High set from the right-hander. He throws. Cruz swings, grounds it left side. Caws dives. He can't get it. It's into left for a hit. Horwitz has scored. Reynolds being waved in. The throw from Hill will be well too late. And up the line, O'Neill Cruz with his third and fourth RBIs of this game already. It's 11-5 Pittsburgh. And that would cap off a nine-run bottom of the third for the Pirates. The first seven were charged to Webb. Webb allowed in total nine runs, a career high, all earned in his two-plus innings of work. It was not looking good for the Giants, down by an 11-5 score. In the middle innings, though, a real bright spot tonight was the major league debut for Cesar Perdomo. The Giants, along with every other team, allowed to bring up two extra players today. The roster's expanding on September the 1st. And the pitcher the Giants brought up, Perdomo, has been a starter all year, first in Double-A, then in Triple-A. And he gave the Giants four strong innings tonight, giving up just one run on a Lau solo homer, walked only one, and struck out four. Certainly looks like that we'll be getting more of a look at Perdomo here through this month of September. He was just tremendous tonight in his major league debut. Giants then against the Pirates bullpen, they knocked Skeens out in the fifth, although didn't score in that inning, would begin their comeback effort in the top of the sixth inning. A couple of singles from Koss and Hill to start the inning. For Turner Hill, it was his fourth hit of the night. Eldridge with one out, drew a walk. And then Jonah Cox beat out just a little roller on the right side of the infield. For Cox, a base hit at an RBI, got one run in. And then a Jung-Hoo Lee RBI ground out brought in another run. So the Giants were starting to chip away, and at that point in the game, trailed 11-7. Pirates would get one back in the bottom of the seventh. This was the only run that Perdomo allowed, the Lau solo shot. So a 12-7 Pirates lead when the Giants came up in the top of the eighth inning. And in that eighth inning, the Giants were just kind of gifted a rally to begin. The reliever Sisk out of the bullpen issued three consecutive walks with one out. Eldridge, Cox, and Lee all drew free passes. Lee's at bat in particular, and a tough left-on-left, was really impressive to work his way back and draw that walk. That ended Sisk's night. The Pirates brought in the veteran right-hander Luke Weaver, and Weaver walked Basabe. Basabe, who has hardly walked at all since joining the Giants. He fell behind, but battled his way back. Just some tremendous at-bats from the Giants in that eighth inning. And that Basabe walk forced in a run, and it made it a 12-8 game. And all of a sudden, the Giants, who were down by five when the inning began, had the possible tying run at the plate. Bases were loaded, one out, and the hitter was Drew Kavanaugh. Delivers. Kavanaugh with a line drive. Right field. Base hit. Over towards the line. Valdez to play it. Cox has scored. Here comes Lee. He'll score. Over to third. Basabe. And Kavanaugh slides into second. Beats the throw. A double. It's 12-10. And the tying runs are now in scoring position.
2: Second double.
1: Yeah, Giants dugout was fired up. There was a lot of belief that they were going to come all the way back in this game. So you had Basabe at third. Kavanaugh was then lifted. Grant McCray was sent in as a pinch runner at second as the tying run. Whitcomb was due up next, but Tony Vitello maneuvering decided to send up the left-handed hitting Nate Furman. And Furman, who had a couple of hits yesterday, his first multi-hit game as a big leaguer, well, he was still looking for his first major league RBIs, and he would get them in that eighth inning at-bat. Weaver's going to work out of the windup. Throws to Furman. Ground ball. Left side and through. A base hit. Scoring Basabe. Here comes McCray around third. He'll score without a throw. And we're tied at 12 here in the eighth inning as Nate Furman comes off the bench. And on the first pitch, singles into left. A new ball game here in

0: Faithful, the regular season is almost here, and you know what that means.
1: Adam Copeland, Brian Murphy, D-Pop, Marcus Boucher, John Dickinson, Larry Kruger. 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
0: And don't forget about Sean Lund.
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0: 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The roundtable begins at noon, followed by Copes and JD with 49ers pregame at 2:30.
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1: Niners on three. One, two, three!
0: We are the sports leader.
7: Cruz runs very well with Seymour going over to cover. Still, it was the second out. The Pirates had the winning run, Lau at third. Cruz was on at first. Cruz would eventually take second. The Giants were just giving it to him. The batter was off the Pirates bench, Rafael Flores Jr., their backup catcher, who came in defensively in the top of the inning. And Carson Seymour was one out away from getting the game into extra innings. Unfortunately, just not meant to be for the Giants. Seymour set the 2-1. A swing, ground ball, left side, sliding at third. Basabe has it, jumps to his feet, low throw to first. Devers can't dig it out. It bounces by him into foul ground. Lau scores from third, and the Pirates walk it off 13-12. Devers still standing on first, head down. Could not dig out the low throw from Basabe, who initially made a really nice play. Going to his left on a hard hit ground ball. But that is how the game ends. A comeback that goes for naught. Pirates walk it off.
1: Sorry, Joe.
7: Yeah, that's a tough way to lose it. Officially an error on Basabe. Would have been a great play had Devers been able to dig it out. And the Pirates get a much-needed win, trying to keep their wild card hopes alive. 13-12, the final. Our hit of the game tonight, sponsored by El Cerrito Honda. More than just a car dealership, we're family. How about Nate Furman coming off the bench in the top of the eighth? The pinch hit, game-tying, two-run single for the first two RBIs of his major league career, our hit of the game here this evening. Tonight's difference maker of the game, well, Rafi Devers. He had the three-run homer off of Paul Skeens. What a run that Devers is on. Back-to-back homers to open up this road trip. He's got a nine-game hitting streak now, or he's hitting just a little above 400. And he's got five homers during this nine-game hit streak and up to 31 on the year, 31 and counting. For the Giants slugger, Rafi Devers, our difference maker of the game, sponsored by Gernick Academy, training tomorrow's healthcare heroes. 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A marathon game here tonight in Pittsburgh. Giants and the Pirates combined for 25 runs and 35 hits, just as we all thought, with this marquee pitching matchup. Giants, though, do suffer the loss. They'll look to bounce back tomorrow. Same time, 3:40 Pacific. Landon Roop, the scheduled starter, against Bubba Chandler, a right-hander for Pittsburgh. Our thanks again to Darren Chan, our on-site producer and engineer here in Pittsburgh, Danny Dunn and Jacob Violante, the network coordinators back in the Bay Area. Tomorrow afternoon, our pregame coverage will begin at 2:40. Before that, 3:40 first pitch. For FP Santangelo, Dave Fleming, Javi Lopez, I'm Joe Rizzo, thanking you again for tuning in tonight and reminding you once more, the final score here from PNC Park in Pittsburgh, it was the Pirates 13 and the Giants 12.
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0: 627. It's a truncated edition of the program. Why? Well, because the Giants and the Pirates went 3 hours and 38 minutes in the first of their three-game set in Pittsburgh, and it was a wild one. The Giants have had some wild ones this year, the one at home against the Nationals back in June that comes to mind, where the Giants had the wild comeback and the 5 runs in the eighth and 5 runs in the ninth and the walk-off grand slam from Bryce Eldridge. This game, not quite that, but my goodness, a 13-12 victory for the Pittsburgh Pirates in a game that featured the Giants having a couple of 5-run innings. It was supposed to be Logan Webb and Paul Skenes. Pitcher's duel, right? Yeah, nope. Logan Webb has not been Logan Webb in 2026, despite being an all-star, and Paul Skenes has not been Paul Skenes that we've known to come and see throughout the first few years of his major league career. But it ends up being a game where neither one of those guys really had it. And Logan Webb, my goodness, a brutal outing, maybe the worst outing of Logan Webb's career, as he gives up 9 earned runs in 2-plus innings. The 9-run Pirates third inning after the Giants had come back and taken a 5-2 lead. Pirates got a couple against Logan Webb in the first inning. First innings haven't quite been a bugaboo for Logan Webb like they have been throughout the course of his career in 2026. But Webb just getting singled to death in the bottom of the third. As the Pirates, 9 hits and all kinds of runs, 9 singles, a hit batter, couple of walks. I mean, they had 9 in with nobody out in the inning. I mean, you've never heard of such a thing. And Webb obviously out of the game at that point, but all the runs charged to him, all his inherited runners score. And it was a feisty night for the Giants hitters, as would be the case in a night where you end up in a game with 35 hits combined. You end up with 25 runs combined. But alas, the Giants end up losing this one 13-12 as the game ends on the Basabe throwing error in the bottom of the ninth, when it was looking like the Giants were going to force extra innings and have an opportunity to maybe come up with what would have been one of their better come-from-behind victories of the season. And I think in the story of what this season has been for the Giants, there have been a lot of games where they've blown a lot of leads. There have been a lot of games where they've just put up some pretty ugly pitching performances, but there have also been, I think, probably more than their fair share of games where they've been able to fight back only to lose the game anyway. And I think you could file tonight firmly in that category as they wind up falling behind 2-0 at the end of the first inning, and then it's 5-2 as the Giants get right back after it after Logan Webb gave up the 2 in the first inning. Christian Koss with an RBI single. How about Turner Hill? Talking about Turner Hill every single night and just how impressive he's been at the plate. And another impressive Turner Hill night at the plate is he ends up 4-for-5 on the evening in the leadoff spot and one of just a handful of players with a 3-hit game specifically against Paul Skenes. So Turner Hill looks like he can hit a little bit and get on base and make things happen. A real understated approach, and he winds up being the really highlight performer in this one for the Giants. Rafael Devers with a 3-run homer in that 5-run second inning, and then the Giants getting the job done again in that eighth inning where they plated 5 runs after they trailed 12-8. Kavanaugh with an RBI double, Furman with a single that tied it. Second 5-run inning again in the game for the Giants, but it all goes for naught as they give up 19 hits in this one and lose it to the Pirates 13-12, the final. So 808 KNBR, 415-808-5627. The number to jump in to join the conversation here is we're going to be with you. Truncated edition just until 9 o'clock. We'll have Niners Nightly coming up with Larry Kruger. 49ers now less than 24 hours away from their flight to Melbourne, Australia, and the week of preparation in the lead-up to Week 1 and Thursday night football here on the West Coast. It'll be Friday morning football in Melbourne coming up here within the week, but we're getting closer to the start of football season. and the 49ers set to make this trip that we've been talking about since the week of the Super Bowl. About 7 months we've been talking about the 49ers opening the series, the season against the Rams in Melbourne, Australia. So Krug coming up with Niners Nightly at the top of the 9 o'clock hour. All right, that will do it for this segment. 808-KMBR, 415-808-5627. Your texts, your calls, light them up now if you want to weigh in on this one. It's John Dickinson with you here, Sports Phone.
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0: All right, welcome back. Giants lose 13-12 in Pittsburgh. It's John Dickinson here on a Tuesday night. 808-KNBR, 415-808-5627. That's where Scarecrow checks in right here on the Sports Leader out in Hayward. What's going on, Scarecrow?
20: Hey, Dickinson, how are you? Always good to hear you on.
0: Yeah, appreciate the kind words. What's on your mind tonight, man? Another night where the Giants were feisty at times, but brutal at others in this 2026 campaign.
20: Yeah, and the young guys got the plays, so that was good. But it's kind of like when you're on, you can't say Dickinson without a little dick.
0: All right, Scarecrow, is that all you got tonight? Is that all you got is running material? Wow. Thanks, Scarecrow. Appreciate it, man. Jeez. Scarecrow waited how long to say that? Anyway, 808-KNBR, 415-808-5627. Yeah, the young guys are the bright spot, for sure. And you look at Cesar Perdomo, who comes up and makes his big league debut in this one after Logan Webb just gets throttled for the second time in 3 starts. And he comes out, throws 4 innings, gives up 1 run, three hits, keeps the Giants in the game, strikes out four, and a real nice outing for Perdomo as he got the nod, the lefty, making some things happen there. And you look at the hitters as well. I talked about Turner Hill in that leadoff spot, and you look at Drew Gilbert being a late scratch in this game. Jonah Cox got thrown in there. Turner Hill moving up to the leadoff spot, new lineup. And he ends up with three hits against Skeens and four hits on the night and drives in a run and is getting on base and scoring a couple of runs. Another real good night for Turner Hill. Jonah Cox has been impressive as he's gotten more opportunities to play. You know, not just a speed guy who's a defensive-oriented outfielder. He can bunt, but he can also drive the ball a little bit. Two-hit night for him in five at-bats. Again, sometimes he can be a little heavy on the strikeouts and maybe swing at some balls out of the zone, but I think you have to like what you've seen out of Jonah Cox as he's gotten more opportunities to play more regularly in the outfield. And then Drew Kavanaugh, you know, three-hit game. It feels like it's almost every other game that Drew Kavanaugh's in there that we're talking about Drew Kavanaugh having himself a multi-hit or three-hit game. He ends up 3-for-5 in this one, drives in a couple in the big five-run eighth inning to make it a 12-10 game after it was 12-8 at that point. And so the young players plus Devers tonight continue to be those who have impressed. And unfortunately for the Giants, it's the guys that they were kind of counting on at the beginning of the year that have been among the players that have been the greatest disappointments. And Logan Webb, I mentioned it after the Boston game a little bit. Look, I know the guy's been an all-star this year even and was maybe the best pitcher in the major leagues in June, but has Logan Webb had a good year? I don't think he has. I don't think he would tell you he has. And now the overall numbers, at least in terms of the ERA, with the blow up tonight in 2+ innings and 9 earnings, his ERA is over 4, which for him is horrifically bad at 4.21. And so, again, I think if you watched him pitch every game this year, you would say it's a down year. I think if you ask him, he would say it's a down year. But my goodness, I mean, Logan Webb, you got to go back. I mean, his first couple of years in the big leagues, when he got some limited opportunities, he had an ERA north of 5. But since Logan Webb's been Logan Webb, going back to that 2021 year where he burst onto the scene and was initially basically the Giants' number 5 starter who worked his way all the way into being their number 1 starter in 2021 as that team won 107 games. Since it's been that Logan Webb, this is by far the worst year that he's had. Other than those for, again, the short year where nobody was in the stands, he didn't pitch particularly well. And then in 2019, when he first came up at 22 years old, he didn't pitch particularly well. But since Logan Webb became Logan Webb, this would, without question, be Logan Webb's worst season other than those first two, which were more limited seasons with the Giants. And so I would bet if you ask him, he would say, and I'm sure some of it was being banged up as he was at the beginning of the year and ultimately ending up on the injured list in May, but he had a bad April. He had, for the most part, a pretty bad July. Wasn't particularly great in August, kind of hit or miss. First start of September might be the worst start of his career. And you look up and it's like, well, you know, how good has he really been overall this season? And now I think some of the numbers are sort of matching in terms of just the struggles with a night like tonight, because it hasn't just been nights like tonight. 808-KMBR, 415-808-5627, if you want to jump in and join the conversation. Appreciate everybody watching on YouTube and Twitch. Let's get Dave in Walnut Creek in here. We'll sneak him in before we take another timeout. Hey, Dave.
18: Hey there, I got two quick questions. How did you think the offense did today for, you know, predictability with the young guys?
0: The offense was great. I mean, you get 16 hits and score 12 runs, you got to be happy with that.
18: Yeah.
0: We got guys, nothing but guys running material tonight out in the creek. All right, let's take a timeout. Shouldn't have done it, Jacob. against my better judgment, I should have done it. Sometimes you know you should do it, and you do it anyway. Sometimes you shouldn't do it, you do anyway. Appreciate the call. All right, let's take a timeout. 808-KMBR. It's JD. Giants lose 13-12. We're talking about it here on the Sports Leader.
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2: Weaver's going to work out of the windup. Throws to Furman. Ground ball. Left side and through. A base hit. Scoring Basabe. Here comes McCray around third. He'll score without a throw. And we're tied at 12 here in the eighth inning. As Nate Furman comes off the bench. And on the first pitch, singles into left. A new ball game here in Pittsburgh.
3: Unbelievable. Giants dugout is going berserk right now.
4: 12-12, Joe Rizzo, FP Santangelo in the call right here on the Esports Leader. Giants end up losing, though. They give up a run in the bottom of the ninth. Carson Seymour with the traffic in a game that should have gone extras after the Giants had tied it all up. But Oslavis Basabe with the throwing error on a play that should have been made. Unfortunately, Basabe's defense continues to be an issue despite the fact that he's shown himself to be a relatively potent bat in terms of having a little bit of pop. He was able to drive in a run tonight as well. Basabe 1-for-3, but the error that proves to be the game loser in a game where the Giants lose 13-12 to the Pirates. We're back here, Sports Phone, KNBR, on a Tuesday night here on the Sports Leader. It's John Dickinson with you. Giants take the L in the series opener against the Pittsburgh Pirates as they'll play again tomorrow in Pittsburgh and then coming up on Thursday morning. And, of course, we'll have those games for you right here on the Sports Leader as the Giants' seven-game road trip continues now 57. And 82 are the Giants with 23 games to go. Tonight's loss officially, and I think it's looked this way really since about the beginning of May, that the Giants were going to have a losing season or a sub-500 season. Tonight, though, officially the 82nd loss, which clinches a losing season and a season that will be worse by each loss the rest of the way. One game worse than they were a year ago, and each loss the rest of the way will be a game by which the Giants are worse than they were a year ago as they move from Bob Melvin to Tony Vitello as the skipper here in a year that really it's hard to remember as we hit September 1st back to March the 25th and a lot of the high hopes that existed for this Giants team even this season with some of the guys who had been signed and the managerial change and all of that. But this team here with still 23 games to go, now worse on the 1st of September by a game minimum. Obviously, there will be more losses over the final 23 comparing to where they ended up in 2025. So 808-KNBR, 415-808-5627. I may try to sneak in another call. Jacob Violante says no more calls because we got a couple of guys who are just trying to hear themselves be heard here and run a little comedy act on this Tuesday night. But I may allow it. I may override Jacob Violante even in the limited time that we have remaining here before we give way to Krug and Niners Nightly with the Niners Nightly After Dark edition here coming up between 9 and 10. Love to hear Krug's thoughts on everything going on with the 49ers and back at practice again here, number 2 of 3. As they will head to Australia coming up here tomorrow night and the big long flight and the week of preparation ahead here as the 49ers and the Rams set to kick off in week one coming up a week from Thursday night. And, of course, you can hear that right here because there will be no Giants game on that night. We'll have it for you here on the Sports Leader with our 49ers roundtable getting things kicked off at 12 o'clock. And we'll have 49er pregame coming up as well here on the Sports Leader, 2:30 on September the 10th as the 49ers get things rolling down in Melbourne, Australia. But, yeah, the Giants lose to fall to 57-82, so 25 games under 500. I have been just keeping track of this a little bit night to night. It is crazy to think. I mean, the Giants have been they are in a race for the worst record in the major leagues here with the 23 games to go. A little bit of a cushion over Colorado. Colorado did get a win tonight against Baltimore as they improved to 53-86, but the Giants still have a four-game lead over the Rockies for the second-to-worst record and the worst record in the National League. But it really is the Giants, the Rockies, and then you look at the Angels and the Athletics, the A's, believe it or not, right now holding the worst record in the majors, tied with the Rockies at 53-86. I had to double-check because the A's had gone final here within the time that, hit the airwaves here on these sports leaders. So, yeah, A's right at the bottom, 53-86. But, yeah, those four teams all kind of in the mix here with a little over 20 games to go for the worst record in the big leagues. All right, let's take a timeout. 808-KMBR, 415-808-5627. We'll come back and we'll wrap things up next right here. Giants lose 13-12. We're here. We're talking about it on the Sports Leader.
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4: All right, final segment. John Dickinson here. We'll give way to Krug at the top of the hour as he's going to have Niners Nightly after dark for you between 9 and 10. 808 KNBR, 415-808-5627. Giants fall to the Pittsburgh Pirates. 13-12 is the final in Pittsburgh. Game one of the three-game series as the Giants. Some quality performances from some of the younger players getting opportunities to play here as the Giants play out the string to finish up 2026. And you look at it, Turner Hill, got to like what you saw from Turner Hill. 4-for-5 tonight. As well, Jonah Cox, Drew Kavanaugh, and the Giants showing some feistiness with some of these young hitters having the opportunity to play a little bit. But Logan Webb, brutal outing for Logan Webb. He gives up two in the first, and it could have been worse, honestly, for Logan Webb, as he was a little erratic, a couple of hit batters again, could have been down more than 2-0 at the end of that first inning. But the Pirates more than made up for it. As Logan Webb blew up in that fifth inning, as the Giants give up a 9-spot, all charged to Logan Webb. And Roxby ended up in the game, Braxton Roxby, and the inherited runners that he had out there ended up scoring as well. And Logan Webb done after 2-plus innings in what goes down statistically is the worst start of his career. Give the Giants some credit for fighting back after being down 11-5. They made it 11-7 in the sixth, got a couple of runs back at that point, and we talked about the job that Cesar Perdomo did as the Giants continue to look for pitching. Could Cesar Perdomo put himself in the conversation to have a job somewhere in 2027? That's really what it's all about at this point. It's about guys kind of fighting for jobs and fighting for the opportunity to earn jobs in whatever becomes of this 2027 season. When will spring training be? Will there be a lockout? Are we looking at the 162-game season? I say it every night. Is it going to be a 100-game season? Is it going to be a 60-game season? I don't think anybody knows at this point. But the Giants are going to be looking for outfielders and looking for pitchers. Not only starting pitchers, but relievers as well. Giants able to fight back in this one as it was 12-7 going to the eighth, and then they'd come up with their second 5-run inning of the ball game to tie it at 12. And right when it looked like they might have an opportunity to steal it, Giants did threaten in the ninth inning with a couple out. Bryce Eldridge with a single, Jonah Cox with a double to set the table, but Jung Hoo Lee ended up grounding out to end that top of the ninth inning with the game still tied at 12. And in the bottom of the ninth inning, Basabe with the ground ball in a play that he frankly should have made. He bounces a throw to Devers. Could Devers have saved it by picking it? Sure. But it's got to be a better throw in that situation. And we've seen Basabe, for as much as he can tantalize with his power and his ability to be a threat at the plate, I think we're seeing why he hasn't gotten more of an opportunity at the big league level at this stage of his career. And it's basically because he's not a defender, really, anywhere you put him on the infield. He just has a tough time, whether it's fielding, throwing. Like, defense is not Oslavis Basabe's forte, and it wound up being the difference in this one as the Giants lose it 13-12, despite coming up with 16 hits in a game that featured 35 total. 13-12 the final for the Pirates as they get the win over the Giants. All right, that's going to do it for us. Larry Krueger is coming up next. He's got you covered as it relates to the 49ers. Brighter times ahead, potentially for them, as they gear up to head to Melbourne, Australia. I'll be back with you on Thursday and Friday as I'm going to be sitting in for Murph. Murph and Marcus Morning Show. Murph has a couple of days off coming up here into the holiday weekend, so I'll be with Marcus Boucher on Thursday in the lead-up to the series finale between the Giants and the Pirates, and then back with Marcus on Friday as well, 6-10 on the morning show as Murph takes the long weekend. Couple of days, 2 days off gets you 5 with the Saturday, Sunday, and Labor Day, the late Labor Day holiday coming up here on Monday. So pleasure to be in for Murph coming up for a couple of days, and we'll be back on Sports Phone coming up in about a week or so. Big thanks to Jacob Violante for running the show. Big thanks to Jordan Pertari, who was there cutting up a lot of highlights and a lot of lowlights for the Giants in this one, a game that featured those 25 runs. Larry Krueger's coming up next with Niners Nightly After Dark. Keep it locked right here on the Sports Leader.
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6: We'll take phone calls, we'll talk Niners for a full hour. Fired up, really excited.
0: Now.
6: And away we go. Larry Krueger back with you. It's Niners Nightly, late night, as we come to you at 9 o'clock. Normally, we're in that 6 o'clock hour, but tonight, we come to you after Sports Phone. Hope everybody's having a great day. It was a beautiful day today in Santa Clara. I used to hate this day as a kid, September 1st, right? September 1st means school is just around the corner. Summer was over. I loved summer as a kid. Oh, man. I used to go to SI summer camp. It was a lot of fun playing sports all day with my buddies, living out in the avenues, play a lot of strikeout. I'd bring my tennis ball and chalk up the wall, tape up the wall, and play strikeout with my buddies. And we'd shoot hoops, just play some more. But it all had to come to an end, right? And that was school coming back. September 1st was a sad day as a kid, man. It's like, oh, you got to be kidding me. Now, heck, I've got kids who have been in school for weeks. Some of these kids are going back to school in like first week in August. It's criminal. Absolutely criminal. Come on. Come on, schools. Labor Day, then the semester starts. Not before. Early August in Walnut Creek, it's like 100 degrees out here in early August. You got kids going back to school. My kid at Northgate's been in school for weeks. So anyway, but today is, today was a unique day. I was down in Santa Clara, went to practice, talked to Raheem Morris, went in the locker room, talked to a number of the players. Today was the first day they opened the locker room, had a chance to go in there and touch base with some of the players, got a chance to talk to some of the newest 49ers. Had a chance. Who did I talk to today? I talked to Wesley Grimes today. Really polite young guy, rookie receiver on the practice squad from NC State. Talked to Jarrett Patterson, the former Notre Dame offensive lineman who just was traded for a couple days ago. And we talked a little bit about his early practices and how he's learning and how much there is to learn. And he was telling me how the 16-hour flight, he might have to spend a lot of that time just kind of brushing up and watching film and getting ready. He said, you know, I've got 16 hours there I can play with as we fly across the oceans to get to Australia. So Jarrett Patterson was interesting to talk to today. I said hi to Dom Pooney today. It's always good to see Dom. He's back and healthy and feeling good. And it was just a good day. It was a good day. They opened up the locker room, had a chance to talk to a few different players. And, you know, it's a good vibe. They have a good vibe in that room right now. A lot of people with a lot of enthusiasm. This is that time of year where nobody's won a game. Nobody's lost a game. Everybody's feeling pretty good. So, it was a good day. It was definitely a good day. And had a chance to talk to Grayson Halton. Did a little interview with Grayson Halton today. He's a guy that just loves football. And Oklahoma kid. I mean, he's just really a kid. I mean, it's funny, but it's funny how young some of these guys are. But a lot of good attitudes, a lot of positive feelings. Niners are feeling really good about themselves as they get ready to board the bird tomorrow night to go to Australia for their September 10th tilt in Melbourne, as they call it, with the Rams. So looking forward to that. And I guess the big question, we have a great hour for you. Raj Melwani is going to stop by at some point this hour, but we can open up the phone lines and take some of your calls. I have two major questions for you. One, did the Niners successfully address their deficiencies at the end of last year? We all know they got their doors blown off by the Seahawks. It was a fun ride. I went to Philly. It was a great ride. Philadelphia was a terrific game. I thought the Niners had one big playoff run in them, and sure enough, they did. They beat Philly, knocked off the defending Super Bowl champions in their backyard on a windy 30-degree night. Brock Purdy played very well. They lost George Kittle, and they still won. You know, it's really amazing that the Niners have lost as many guys as they lost. No Fred, no Kittle, no Bosa, no Mikel. And yet they're out there with Clee Farrell, Keon White, Garrett Wallow, Eric Kendricks. And they found a way to beat the Eagles. And it was an awesome win, man. It really was. It was a cool locker room to walk into afterwards. This guy's, you know, it's a huge win to win on the road. And then as happy as that room was, that's how, you know, disappointed the next week it was when they got crushed in Seattle. And it was over early, right? I mean, Rashid Shaheed ran back the opening kickoff, and it was pretty much downhill from there. And they got their doors blown off. And to me, I walked out of that stadium thinking two things. They don't have any pass rush, and they cannot protect and cannot run the ball against this Seahawk defensive line. Can't block Leonard Williams. Don't have the strength to block Leonard Williams and Byron Murphy in the inside. Don't have any pass rush. Dead last in pass rush. Kind of knew that going into the game. But those were the big takeaways coming out of the stadium. As I'm walking out of the stadium at Lumen Field. Beautiful stadium, by the way. And I really like what Seattle's got going up there. They do definitely have, you know, their fans, the 12s. I mean, it's a good outfit they got going up there. It's a good atmosphere. Place was rocking. It was their night. Come on, it was their year, right? So they go to the Super Bowl, and the Niners are licking their wounds. As we're walking out of that stadium, I'm thinking, God, they have to get more pass rush. They could not move Sam Darnold off of his spot. They could not pressure him. Is Sam Darnold a world beater? No, but they could not put any pressure on him. And if you don't put any pressure on him, you can just sit back there and hand it off and be very conservative and win. And that's exactly what he did. And you heard Darnold say, I don't know if you heard it in the Super Bowl, but afterwards he's like, hey, man, at the end of the year, I was just like, just don't turn it over. Just don't turn it over and we're going to win. And I'm sure he felt that way because his defense was loaded and they had Kenneth Walker running the ball as well as anybody. Kenneth Walker's had kind of a disappointing career in Seattle, but not in the playoffs. In the playoffs, he was the best back in the league. In the playoffs, he said, hey, come on my back and I'll carry you guys. You know, I'll carry you all the way through. And he did. He was awesome, man. I mean, think about it. They have JSN. JSN didn't do squat. But they still beat the Niners. They still beat the Rams. They still beat the Patriots. They still won the Super Bowl. Why? That killer defense. And Kenneth Walker, the third, I think it is. He's just really, really good. And then, of course, he went to Kansas City in the offseason. So I walked out of that stadium thinking, man, they got to get more pass rush. They got to get some beef and some strength on their offensive line. The big obvious mismatch is the strength of Byron Murphy, the strength of Leonard Williams. It's a very strong interior tackle combination. And the Rams, even before Aaron Donald came out of retirement, they have Puna Ford, who's like, you know, basically just a stumpy nose guard with enormous strength. And Kobe Turner. Kobe Turner's like 310 pounds and kind of quick. And he's a really good player. And that's before they added Aaron Donald and Myles Garrett. So now you got the Rams and their killer D-line. You got the Seahawks and their defensive two-step in the middle there. That defensive tackle combo is absolutely brutal. Even if they didn't have DeMarcus Lawrence, they would still be a really good defensive line just on the strength of the tackles alone. So that was my thought. They got to strengthen those two areas. Okay. And then I went a couple days. I saw the all 22. And then I had a third thing on my list. And the third thing on the list was the Niner receivers did not get any separation at all from the Seahawk corners. The Seahawk coverage blanketed the Niner receivers. The Niners' lack of speed at receiver burned them I think it burned them. It hurt their run game. I think it hurt their pass game. It put enormous pressure on Brock Purdy. So that was a huge issue. You know, their offensive line strength, their defensive line pass rush, and then the speed at wide receiver. Okay, so now we enter the offseason. They went after Dejon Stribling, and they brought in Mike Evans, and they said goodbye to some of their slower receivers. Goodbye, Juwan Jennings. And they added a lot of speed. There was a bunch of guys who run 4.3, 4.4 in camp. And, you know, now you've got 4.3 Stribling and, you know, Mike Evans, and is, you know, still very much in the twilight of his prime, but still a great, great player. They have more speed. Jordan Watkins runs in the 4.3s. Even without 4.4 Ricky Pearsall, you still got pretty good speed now at wide receiver. You know, Stribling runs in the 4.3s. So does Cowing. So does Watkins. DeMarcus Robinson is a downfield threat and a very good red zone threat. I love the Niners' red zone receivers this year. Between DeMarcus Robinson, who's just awesome on these little rub route, pick routes around the goal line, and then Evans, who, you know, you can't catch it any higher than Mike Evans goes up. He'll go up and get it. Then you got Kittle, who's just a tremendous red zone threat. You got CMC. And then you got Brock Purdy, who throws with anticipation to a spot, and it's almost impossible to defend. Once him and Evans get on the same page, I mean, good luck defending that in the red zone. So you do have some real strengths, but you couldn't. Your interior offensive line and your pass rush had to be addressed, as well as the wide receivers. All right, here's the question. Did they do it? You know, did they do enough? And I don't know. Jacob's looking for the cut. John Lynch was on with Murph and Marcus this morning. And I believe it. Oh, we do have it. We have the cut. And let's hear what Lynch had to say about his defensive front. Here's John Lynch.
2: We weren't good enough defensively last year. I think we've addressed our defensive front. Health is going to play a role. We get Nick back. Romello Height, I think, is going to be a really good player. He's been off the field here the last, you know, few days, but we expect him back. And then ultimately, when Michael and this thing rounds into shape, I think we're going to really, we've poured into our D line here. And when we've been at our best, that group has really been humming.
6: All right. So he feels like it's been addressed. You know, it's funny, the guy that I would have said first, and he didn't even bring his name up at all, was Osa Odighizuwa. Right. And maybe the way we cut that, maybe he had talked about Osa prior, earlier in the interview, maybe. But Osa Odighizuwa has been monster all summer. He's first in the drills. He's leading the way. He's got power, speed, explosion, anger. I mean, there's a real anger to this guy's presentation on the football field. He's very serious, very serious dude. At least he comes across that way. Maybe he's not. But to us in the media, he comes across as very serious. He's really, really explosive, really talented interior rusher. So I would say, if you said, hey, did they do anything to improve their rush? First name I would say is, yeah, man, they added Osa Odighizuwa. Because Osa gives them a pass rusher inside. The game's about rushing the passer. You used to be able to have these two huge, you know, run stuffer guys, these, you know, Michael Carter, Gilbert Brown, you know, these guys, these just gigantic run stuffing guys that didn't really, you know, rush the passer. That's not really the modern game. You know, now it's like everybody's got to be able to have a little scoot. You know, everybody's got to have some movement. Everybody's got to be able to, you know, get to the quarterback. If you can't rush the quarterback, it's like nobody blocks you. They can just sag into the middle and, you know, you can help on somebody else if you're trying to block some big behemoth who can't rush the passer. So you got to rush the passer. And they got Osa Odighizuwa. Then in the draft, they went and got Grayson Halton. I talked to him today. You know, what a terrific young man he is. And also what speed he carries from Oklahoma into the pros. This guy wore 56. And if you look, that's a linebacker number. And if you watched him on the film from Norman, it was just ridiculous. This guy was making plays sideline to sideline. I mean, you're talking about a 300-pound guy who's making plays on the sideline. That's pursuing running backs across the entire field. I mean, the guy has unbelievable movement ability and he loves to play the game. So you added him inside. And I don't know exactly how the rotation's going to go. They've got five good tackles, right? You got Osa and you got CJ West and you got Halton And you got James Thompson. What a revelation he was. He was the only undrafted free agent in the Niner camp to make the final 53. Though I did see today 45 undrafted free agents made the NFL final 53-man roster. That's a good number. So next time when we're talking draft and I'm saying, hey, man, this guy could go in the seventh round. You're like, seventh round? Come on, Krug. Why are you wasting our time with seventh rounders? 45 guys drafted after the seventh round. 45 guys that weren't drafted after all seven rounds made their way onto an NFL roster. So there, you know, just kind of goes to show that it's kind of guesswork. You know, there's guys that are going to be drafted high that can't play dead. Then there's guys that aren't going to get drafted at all that wind up really good. I think Brock Purdy is one of the best young quarterbacks in football. Nobody was picked any later than him. You know, so the draft thing, it's a guess. You know, these guys are guessing. And they're knowledgeable, the personnel people, but they don't. It's not like they're not rude. They're not. You know, it's not Dr. Joy Brown. They're not reading the future. They don't have tarot cards, and they can't predict what's going on. It's a guess. It's an educated guess, right? Based on experience and the traits of the player. Maybe you have a good instinct when you meet the guy. You're like, man, this guy's really a special person. If you can marry a great person and a great player, man, you've really got something, right? So I think that's really the question. I mean, you or John say, hey, we addressed our defensive line. And then I guess the question would just be like 808 KMBR. I mean, do you agree with John that they addressed the defensive line? Or did they not sufficiently address the defensive line? And I'm not here to tell you you're right or wrong. I'm just here to take your calls at 808 KMBR and discuss it with you. But I think that's one of the big questions that we could debate tonight is, did the 49ers do enough? They did a lot at wide receiver. They brought in Stribling, and they've got Watkins and Cowing and Mike Evans, and you know they really helped their run game. Kalon Black, you got Jordan James healthy. You got some explosive running backs. You still have Kittle at tight end, so you got some weapons for sure. But did they do enough on the D line to do that? Can they rush the passer? They were dead last in the NFL in sacks. Who did they really add? They added Romello Height in the third round out of Texas Tech, who's like 238 pounds, and I love him. He's intriguing. He's exciting. But he's at 238 pounds. It tells you one thing. He's a situational rusher strictly and you know, probably not a guy that you're going to put on the field on first and second down. So, you know, and then I'm looking at practice today, and I'm thinking, okay, the Niners are playing the Rams on the 10th. And I'm watching practice today, and I'm like, looking at the D-line drills, no Bosa, didn't practice today. If he did, it was after we left. I didn't see him on the field at all. Didn't see him on the side field. Didn't see him. I asked Lynch about it and Shanahan about it. You know, is Bosa being held out, you know, really because of knee tendonitis, or is it just being extra cautious? And Kyle, who's probably is, you know, pretty honest. I think Kyle's one of the more honest coaches out there. He doesn't like to lie. He likes to tell you the truth. And he said, hey, look, initially he had tendonitis, but now we're just being safe. Like, I think he's over the tendonitis. I think Nick is, but once again, the plan was ramp him up. And then when they ramped him up and he got a little sore, they're like, okay, let's back him off. We got a lot of time. Let's back him off. And then we'll ramp him up right before the season starts. And that's where we're at right now. And he didn't practice today. If he did practice yesterday, I didn't see him. And we'll see about tomorrow. And I would expect he's going to practice tomorrow, but didn't see it. Didn't see it. I mean, we're getting really close. And I'm looking at today's practice. There, Keon White was out there, and he looks great, by the way. Which is amazing, considering he was shot in the ankle. But then you have Nick Bosa, not out there. Romello Height, not out there at practice. Mikael Williams still on the pup list. He was on the side field just kind of running, doing some conditioning. So really, I mean, those are your three big boys as far as rushing the passer. Romello and Mikael and Bosa. And today, none of them got on the field. And you're playing the Rams on the 10th. And like, what's left at defensive end? You only have nine defensive linemen on the roster. So if Bosa, for whatever reason, has any kind of a setback and can't go, I would imagine it's Ogbo Okoronkwo, who's pretty good. I mean, I think he's actually pretty good. I think he's had a really good camp, and I think he'll play pretty well. But it's a tall ask, right, to ask Agbo Okoronkwo, Keon White, Romello Height, and Sam O to just kind of run things. So they need Bosa. Gotta have Bosa. Bosa is probably the most important defensive player on this team by far. By far. I mean, look at the secondary. What is a, you know, what do the Niners have in the secondary? Really young players. Renardo Green's young, 24 draft choice. Malik Mustafa, 24 draft choice. Jair Brown, 23 draft choice. Stout was drafted last year. Siegel drafted last year. Prysock drafted this year. I mean, they got a half dozen guys in their secondary that are relative babies. Young DBs need pass rush. They need pass rush. They need to somehow speed up that quarterback. To move that quarterback off the spot so he doesn't just sit back there and kind of carve him up. That's kind of what happened at the end of the year. They didn't really have any pass rush. And, you know, a lot of people are like, ah, you know, this guy, Jair Brown, a lot of people complaining about Jair Brown. Is Jair Brown really that bad? Or, you know, is it just they have no pass rush? And so Jair Brown looked bad by comparison because he can't hold up just endlessly out there trying to play coverage. So I really think the pass rush was the problem more than anything. I think they got some good young DBs, but you got to have pass rush. You got to be able to rush the passer. You got to be able to get to the quarterback. And John thinks they've addressed it. I don't know that they've addressed it enough. Now, the other question is, and it sounds like it's a wide open competition, who is going to be the 49ers starting left guard? And today yesterday they traded for Jarrett Patterson from the Houston Texans, and Kyle Shanahan said, hey, look, you know, it's a three-team race, a three-horse race for the left guard job between Connor Colby, Carver Willis, and Jarrett Patterson. So before you sit there and go, really, they're going to start Patterson? Well, you know, it wasn't that long ago that they traded, was it a fifth-round pick for Laken Tomlinson, and then plugged him in at left guard, and away they went. He started. Would they do the same with Patterson? He's not quite as physically strong and dominant as Laken Tomlinson, but he's probably a little bit more of a technician, maybe a little bit more trustworthy. The other interesting thing is how much confidence do the Niners have in Brendel? You got an awful lot of guys here who can play center. Carver Willis can play center. Nugent can play center. He's on the practice squad. Patterson can play center. I get the feeling that if the Niners, you know, last year, it's okay, they didn't run the ball, could have been any number of things. This year, they've replenished their backs. They've added Kalon Black. They've added Jordan James. They got CMC in great shape. If they don't run the ball effectively, I don't think they're going to, you know, they got speed at wide receiver. They got receivers who can block. You know, if they can't run the ball efficiently, they're probably going to wind up blaming the offensive line. And there may be some changes. So is it possible that Jarrett Patterson gets traded for a seventh round pick and then steps in and winds up being the starter at left guard? It sounds like it's a possibility. So that's one thing. Who starts at left guard? Did the Niners sufficiently address O-line and D-line? I would say no. O-line maybe. D-line, I would say no. I love Oso Digizua, but I still think they're a defensive end shy. I think they need another defensive end. I think they're asking a ton of Nick Bosa, and I think I would like to ask less of Nick Bosa. So I'm not convinced that they've addressed, as John said, the defensive line. The offensive line, I do understand the desire to not draft O linemen early. I think the thinking is if you draft an offensive lineman early, you're forced to play them. A lot of times they're not ready to play, then they make mistakes, and there you are again the next year drafting high again. Because you played young offensive linemen. So I do think the three guys that they have at left guard options here are all pretty good candidates. Carver Willis is a great athlete. He really is. Played left tackle at Washington, but he's transitioning from, you know, pro college to pro and tackle to guard. I mean, that's just a huge ask. And then Connor Colby, you know, I watched every single snap in all three preseason games for Connor Colby because there's so many people bashing him that I just wanted to take a look for myself if it's justified. And what I found that it wasn't. I thought Connor Colby played pretty well in the preseason. I like what I see from Connor Colby. Is he the greatest offensive lineman ever? No, you know, no, he's not. He's not Quentin Nelson or anything. He's not going to be that. But you know what? He's far from like the reason, like the Niners may or may not win this year, but it won't be because of Connor Colby. if he winds up starting at left guard, I think he'll be fine. I really do. I thought he graded out pretty highly in the plays that I saw in the preseason. I thought he looked really good. And then there's Patterson, who never allowed a sack in college and was only allowed 3 sacks in a bunch of snaps in the NFL. So one of those three guys, I mean, I think they're all interesting candidates. And I don't think there's a, dog in that group. You know, I don't think it's like, oh, they go with one guy. Oh, they really shouldn't have. I think you got three real viable candidates there. So I like their options at left guard. I feel kind of encouraged and enthusiastic about what I saw in the preseason from the line. Trent Williams played every snap. Colton McKivitz looked fantastic. Dom Pooney's rounding into form. I think he's going to have a nice bounce back year. I think there's reasons to feel pretty good, actually, about this offensive line. In this week, looking at guys like Vidarian Lowe on the practice field, haven't seen him all summer. You know, he's got some serious talent. I thought they made a mistake today or at the cutdown trying to go with Enrique Cruz. I think he would have cleared waivers. Instead, they put Darrell Luter on the waiver wire, and he got claimed. I don't think Cruz would have gotten claimed, but they didn't want to take that chance because he was a fifth-round pick. I also didn't like the fact that, you know, they didn't go with Bryson Eason over Alfred Collins, and Bryson Eason, I thought, outplayed Alfred Collins. I was at every single practice. It seemed like Bryson Eason had just a lot more going on. Now, Collins is coming off of surgery. He's had shoulder issues. He plays kind of high. You know, I know they really like him. He had some phenomenal games last year. That Ram game, that play on the goal line, was an amazing moment for Alfred Collins. But I kind of like what they've done on the O-line, though. You know, you could always use that blue chipper, and they've never really invested in that high in the draft offensive line position. And it's interesting, you know, I was being asked about this the other day, and, you know, how do I think the 49ers are, you know, they're blowing it by not investing in their offensive line? I'm like, well, you know, it's interesting because under Bob McKittrick, they didn't invest in the offensive line either, except when they got to Super Bowl Sunday, they won. And that was really the only difference. If the Niners have lost all those Super Bowls under McKittrick, people probably would have been like, McKittrick's got to go. A lot of people are very critical of Chris Foerster, and yet he's a really good offensive line coach. Why? Because they haven't won the Super Bowl. And, you know, it's easy to go, well, they need to invest in offensive linemen because their offensive line's not good enough right now. But it's not their philosophy. They've always believed they can find more athletic guys that fit their scheme, that fit McKittrick's scheme back in the 80s and 90s, and that fit Foerster's scheme here in 2026 in later rounds. So thought that was kind of interesting. I like what they've done on the offensive line, even though I'd love to see more. I'm worried about what they did on the defensive line, because I think if Bosa can't just play 30, 40 snaps, if he's limited to 15, 20 snaps, you're asking an awful lot of Keon White, Romello Hyde, a third-round pick who's a little undersized, Sam Aquinu. Major concern. To me, that's a major concern. The other question I think is interesting is, you know, the Niners have had a weird year as far as this summer and this offseason. I mean, Brandon Ayuk, by the way, looks like he's never going to play again. That whole saga, then the whole thing with Jed, the crash for Shanahan. And a buddy of mine was asking me, Krug, what's going to be the impact of all these, you know, distractions and side stories? And I said, that's a great question. And I'll ask the audience on Niners Nightly, and we'll throw it out 808 KMBR, and we'll throw it to our guests as well. But I personally think that it's going to have a positive effect. I mean, you know, the Ayuk thing, I don't think that had any real impact. But Shanahan's crash, I mean, I think you're going to have to concentrate through your head coach getting involved in that. Your owner getting involved in an ugly situation. You know, that's something obviously you don't want to talk about as a player, but I think it just kind of forces them to focus, you know, football, football, football. And, you know, watching all those Niner players at Shanahan's, you know, kids game for St. Francis, I mean, that's pretty freaking cool. I mean, you look down there and you got 10 49ers and their wives and girlfriends supporting Shanahan and his son because his kid's playing his first high school football game of the year. I mean, that kind of shows you the bond and the respect, mutual, the respect they have for Kyle, for his family, and the bond that they have is pretty tight. And I know a lot of people say that's hokey and that's not about football in 2026, but you're wrong. It's not hokey. It's necessity. You have to have that bond. That's a key part of winning football. You got to have players. Don't get me wrong. You can't do it. You can't have just the bond, right? Yeah, you got to have players. But if you have players, and I think they do, you got to have that trust. You got to have that bond. You got to have that work together. And the Niners emerge from this summer, despite the Jed thing, despite the Kyle crash, despite the Ayuk drama, despite all the everything, the substation garbage, they're united. It's a united team. And that's not talk. That's real. That's real. I see it every day. And I know what I'm watching when it comes to this stuff. These guys are united. So that's a great sign. Are they good enough? We're going to find out. But they're definitely united as a team. All right. Let's do this. Enough of me rambling. If you want to chime in, 808-CAMBR is the number. We're going to open up the phone lines. We're also going to welcome in our guest here in a second, the great Raj Melwani from RSF 49ers. We get his thoughts on these things and more as the Niners get ready Wednesday night to board the bird to go to Melbourne to take on the Rams in week one in the NFL. More Niners Nightly straight.
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1: All right, we keep things rolling on a Tuesday. It's Niners Nightly, Larry Kruger with you, and joining us on the UMA guest line, one of our favorites, Raj Melwani, is the he's the boss over at RSF 49ers on YouTube, on Instagram, hundreds of thousands of followers, and he's with us on the Sports Leader to talk little Niners before he himself gets ready to head off to Australia, down under, Melbourne. Raj, how are you, man?
2: Good, Larry. How are you, man?
1: I'm doing fantastic, man. Thanks for coming on. First of all, tell people who are maybe, you know, you're a force of nature on YouTube and Instagram, though, you know, this is the radio audience, and not everybody is on Instagram, not everybody's on YouTube, but tell people a little bit about what you got cooking over there, because, I mean, your platform is massive. You're talking about hundreds of thousands of subscribers. You're talking about millions of, upon millions of views. Tell people a little bit about your channel and promote what you got here, because I think you really have established an incredible platform. And heck, you probably, I need to use you more to advertise than you need to use us. So tell people a little bit about RSF 49ers.
2: Yeah, no, definitely. I appreciate the intro there. So yeah, I mean, RSF 49ers, we're on all platforms, not just YouTube and Instagram. I mean, Facebook, TikTok, X, Twitter, whatever you want to call it, Threads, if you're on that. I mean, everything. So basically, your one-stop shop for all the news that comes out every day, updates, you know, game day, we have all the highlights. We'll go to the training camp, we'll go to the games, we'll get live content. So basically, everything you want about the Niners, it's on all my platforms. You just, if you wake up in the morning, you want to see all things that happened in the day, you can scroll past it, and you'll probably see pretty much every story of the day that has to deal with the Niners, good and bad. So that's the RSF 49ers, Larry. We cover everything and all things 49ers.
1: It is amazing how the digital world has blown up. Today at the podium, Raheem Morris told Grant Cohn that he watches him on Instagram. I thought that was hilarious. I've had players come up to me in the past and be like, "Hey, what's going on, Krug?" And like, I have no idea who they are. And you're like, "Dude, how do you know me?" And it's like, "Dude, I watch the YouTube channel. I check you out." So it's amazing the digital platform. Let's talk about Raheem, though, because he said, man, they're really deep. The Niners are really deep at defensive tackle. They really love what they added there. They've got Oso Digizua. They've got Collins and West back for another year. Hopefully those guys will play better in the season than they did in the preseason. But they also added this kid, James Thompson, out of Wisconsin and Illinois. Played in the Big Ten for like 6 years. And it's funny because Colt McKivitz, Raj, told us at the podium a couple weeks ago that when he saw James Thompson, he thought he was an offensive lineman. And then Thompson just kept dominating the one-on-ones. And he's just so strong. 36 reps at 225, and it really shows. But the Niners are going to tackle. What do you think about them at defensive end? Do the Niners have enough pass rush to win the Super Bowl?
2: Man, that's the big question. And I think you made a good point, defensive tackle, especially with Digizua. Like, I think he's going to become such a force that maybe you can collapse inside and kind of get to the quarterback there. So he's going to really help in that front. But talking about defensive ends, I'm a little worried there, not going to lie, because you have a lot of pressure and a lot of expectations with Nick Bosa. Like, he's the crown jewel. We all know how great he is. You know, he's won all these accolades, defense player of the year, defensive rookie of the year. He's such a good player, but he is coming off his second torn ACL, and there's a little concern there, right, with the tendonitis he had this offseason and during training camp. So if Bosa's healthy, definitely we have a great unit, but they're putting a lot of faith and a lot of trust on the rookie, Romello Hite. So I do think that defensive end position it's a little murky coming into the season. But again, a lot of it rides on the health of Nick Bosa. If he's healthy, absolutely this team's going to be great with the additions of a Digizua and everything that we said on the interior. But I'm not going to lie to you, Larry. I'm a little worried. I do think we need to make some, you know, maybe one more guy, you know, to get on the edge. You know, I like Sam Oh. I like Keon White. He looks like he's, you know, really returned to full health. And now, you know, having played a little bit in the system last year, I think he's going to take a leap for the Niners. But I still would like one more premium rusher on the other side of Bosa, because we don't know if he's going to be able to stay healthy. And again, there's a lot of pressure on the rookie, Romello Hight.
1: Oh, there really is. And he's kind of undersized, you know, and he's a third-round pick. You know, what if he can only play a limited number of snaps? Let's talk numbers here. Give me the over-under on the number of games you think Nick Bosa can play in 2026.
2: Oh, man, it's tough. You know, I'm not sure if he's going to play the first game. So, you know, I'm going to go and throw a number out there, over and under. I'm going to say he'll play 13 games, Larry. I really want to be optimistic because I'm really, really, you know, juiced about Bosa. I think he's a great player. And again, they absolutely need him to be rock and roll for Steve. So I'm going to say 13. I know it might be high for a lot of people, but just very optimistic. And, you know, Bosa knows himself better than anybody. And I think that they're going to play it safe. But I think Bosa's going to be able to play this year. If they can get 13 games out of him, I mean, that's going to be huge.
1: Okay, how about you know, Romello Hight? Give me a sack total on Romello Hight for the year. What you would expect.
2: Because,
1: I mean, a lot of people are like, oh, he's going to have 10 sacks. I'm like, dude, pump the freaking brakes, 10 sacks. What the heck? What is this, Santa Claus's workshop and everybody's candy? You know, I mean, what are we talking about here? I mean, 10 sacks for Romello Hight? I mean, come on. Let's get realistic. What's a realistic?
2: Yeah, I'll be happy if I get 5 sacks out of Romello. I'll cut that number in half. 10's a lot. He's a rookie. He is undersized. He's coming into this first game. He's been banged up a little bit. So, again, he's not this power, big-time rusher. He is a little older than most rookies, 25 years old. So I think, you know, he's going to come in there chomping at the bit. He might get doubled here and there, but I think as the season progresses, if I can get 5 sacks out of Romello Hight, I'll be very happy. So I'm going to say 5 sacks, Larry.
1: Okay. I mean, that, you know, I like that number, Raj. Why? Because it's kind of realistic, but it's also very honest. You know what I mean? It's like would we love to see Romello Hight get 10 sacks? Yeah, but I mean, I think 5 is probably a great target and maybe even a realistic goal. I mean, I think that's a good number. All right, let's go to another number. Give me games played this year for Dre Greenlaw.
2: Now, that's a tough one. I know I was really optimistic with Nick Bosa, but Greenlaw, you know, he's even had more injuries. And, you know, he had the Achilles back in the Super Bowl that really burned us. And I really love Greenlaw, but he has a high-energy style of play. And sometimes he plays so frenetic, he gets hurt. You know, he's his own worst enemy. Sometimes he got to stay clear of himself. So I'm going to put the number at 11 games for Greenlaw. I do expect him to have some, you know, like a groin, a hamstring, just these little nagging little chronic soft tissue issues. So that's where I'm going with. I'm going to say if I get, you know, 11 games out of Greenlaw, I'll be happy.
1: Yeah, I mean, that's a good number, too. I was hoping for more like 13 or 14, but I think, you know, I think 10 would be the number I would have. If I can get 10 games out of him, I would feel pretty good.
2: Okay.
1: What do you think of Jaden Duggar? You know, Duggar made the team. Mm. And, you know, he's an interesting player. He wears 53. You know, it's funny. The Niners talked about, hey, we're going to have different kinds of five-man fronts. There's the five-man front where you got the big three down defensive linemen and you got a couple edge rushers. And then you got a five-man front, which was really a four-man front. And you walk that linebacker up on the line of scrimmage as a rusher. And it's an attacking five-man front. And I think that's much more likely of what we're going to see. I don't think we're going to see 3 defensive tackles. I think you're going to see a regular 4-3 alignment, and you're going to see somebody like Duggar walk up on the line of scrimmage in, you know, at the snap and rush the passer. What do you think of Duggar so far?
2: Yeah, I like what I've seen. I mean, he's still raw. You know, he's a young player. He's still trying to, you know, develop and get into his size there, you know, and kind of get into his breaks there. But the thing with Duggar is he's a guy that, as you said, he can play and be that extra pass rusher. Now, I know we just talked about how the 49ers, they need an edge rusher, but maybe he can be that X factor, because I think Raheem Morris, you know, with his scheme, he's going to change it up. He's going to throw some different you know, fronts on the, you know, on the line. And I think with Duggar, he's going to get a couple of sacks out there. And, you know, he showcased that speed, especially in that first game against Tennessee, where he was able to take Cam Ward down. And he just, like, you know, you remember that highlight. He runs off the corner, Cam's running, and he just throws him on the ground. I was like, wow, that was impressive. And I think that's what we're going to see out of Jaden Duggar. They're going to use him as that combo, you know, outside linebacker that could rush the quarterback. So I'm intrigued, but again, he's still raw. Can he play the run? Is you know, is he going to be able to wrap up and make some tackles? He had some mishaps there in the preseason. But, and, you know, they asked him today, they asked Raheem Morris, they said, hey, you know, Duggar, he has special preseason. What do you think? Will he have a lot of playing time? He says, you know, you got to look at the good, the bad. And he did mention that. He says there was some good, but, you know, there was some bad. So it tells me that he'll be used as he continues to get more comfortable in the defense. They'll utilize him more. But I do think, you know, you got to pump the brakes on these young guys because sometimes they go through lulls. They hit the rookie wall. And sometimes, you know, they're still learning. They may make mistakes. But I'm excited about the future of Duggar. I think he's got a very bright future. But rookie season, they might throw him in there, get a couple rushes towards the quarterback, and get a couple sacks.
1: Yeah, I mean, it's high risk, high reward. It's funny, I asked Kasarik about Duggar, yeah. And he's like, man, he's got some bend, he's got some burst. Let's put him out there and see what he's got. You know, it's like, of course, he was talking about as a pass rusher. And, you know, we'll see. I mean, this guy played with wore the green dot at Louisiana. So he was the inside backer, but he also can rush the passer. He's got length. He's unique at 6'5", 240. And we'll see what he's got. He had some nice plays in the preseason, but I also get a feeling that, you know, coverage busts are, you know, mm-hmm. part of the deal as well, at least early on. Well, hopefully that's not the case. What about left guard? Let's flip the card, talk about the offense for a second. Special teams-wise, I feel great. I feel great about Boyer. I feel great about Debo being back. I feel great about Eddie P. I feel great about Corliss Waitman. They got Brandon Codrington as a return guy. I think that is a phenomenal move. I love the Niners special teams since Boyer has shown up. He knows what moves to make. They have a lot of quality special teamers. I think they're solid there. But offensively, who's going to be the left guard? That's the big question. Who do you think is going to win the job?
2: First and foremost, I'm a little upset that we're here a week away from, you know, Australia week one against the Rams, and they haven't named the starting left guard. In my opinion, I think it's going to go to Carver Willis. I think the rookie put in so much work. I feel like his amount of work that he put in this offseason as a rookie, you know, it was nice. And then there was times where I thought he stood out, you know, the most in training camp and preseason. Now, I'm not saying he was perfect, but over everybody that, you know, came in and had this competition, I think Carver Willis, I think deserves it out of everybody. It's tough, though, because I'm not sitting here saying I'm super confident. He's a rookie. And now you're going to throw him out there week one. You got Myles Garrett, potentially Aaron Donald. It's going to be tough on him. But I think Carver Willis has done enough to earn that spot. But definitely one of those positions where I'm like, oh, man, I wish they would have just invested so much more into this position. Because I'm not going to lie to you, Larry. This is the position out of everything on this team that I think is the biggest question mark.
1: Yeah, I mean, you know, they should have invested more here earlier. And, you know, it's interesting. The way they talk about Jarrett Patterson, I almost get the feeling Jarrett Patterson might get the start.
2: Mm-hmm.
1: Wouldn't that be something?
2: Which would be
1: trade him for him one day and he starts the next week? I mean, that'd be incredible.
2: Yeah, that's what I'm saying, because he hasn't even been with the team. He traded him, and you had this rookie that you went out there and you touted him, and then, you know, you had your second year rookie Connor Colby, and you said, oh, we got this big battle. What's the message to them? Like, you guys weren't good enough. We had to trade for someone. So, I feel like that would be crazy. And if I'm one of those younger players, I'd be like, oh, man, I guess I got a lot to work on. But hey, you never know, Larry. That's what I'm saying. That position is confusing me.
1: Last one before we let you go. We appreciate your time. Raj Melwani with us on the UMA guest line as we chop it up on the Niners. This has been a really weird summer, right? I mean, it's been a really weird offseason. The whole Ayuk thing back and forth. And the latest on Ayuk, it just seems like he's not going to play anymore. And it's really so sad. I know that was a catastrophic knee injury, but I just kind of wonder if he did everything in his power to rehabilitate that thing in the proper time, in the proper way. because it just seems like he's, I don't want to say it because I don't know him, but it seems like he's kind of given up on his NFL career. And it's kind of really sad. And now you're seeing, you know, I mean, where's he going to go from here? I mean, I seriously am worried about the guy. But so you got the Ayuk saga, right? And that's been a huge distraction. I mean, we can say whatever we want about Ayuk, but it's been a distraction. And the definition of a distraction, if the guy's not here and people are asking questions about him, that's a distraction. And so he's been a distraction. The Shanahan crash, it's funny, Shanahan pushed back on me the other day when I suggested it was a distraction, but it absolutely was. It's not impacting the football, but it absolutely was a distraction, at least short term. And then the Jed thing. I mean, the Jed thing is really ugly. Nobody wants to talk about it, but it's also a distraction. But I guess the question is, are these things, they're distractions, they're side stories that, you know, take your attention away from football. I get the sense, though, that it's going to have a reverse effect. A lot of people are looking at this going, oh, my God, the Niners, the summer they've had, and they're not going to be ready for the season. I don't know. I mean, I see kind of a football team that's kind of compartmentalized all these things. There's not guys walking around the locker room talking about Jed. There's not people walking around the locker room saying, you know, Kyle should have been looking up. Nobody's talking about Ayuk. Nobody's talking about any of these distractions. I get the feeling that this is a very tight group of guys. And I get the feeling that they're going to use some of these kind of negatives as a positive to kind of galvanize the group. I that's the sense I get of it. I'm not hoping for it. I'm just telling you what this vibe that I'm sensing. You were at a lot of practices this year and you know this team well. What do you think, Raj? Is the Jed and the Ayuk and the Shanahan crash, is that going to galvanize the team and bring them together? Or do you think it has a better chance to fracture the thing?
2: No, I think it brings this team together. Now, it's crazy because we cover this team. We see all these stories. I think for the media, it's a distraction. And we love the stories. We love the drama. We're sitting here covering the team. We're on YouTube. We're on Instagram. We're posted. Oh, my God. All this drama. Oh no. But the team, if you think about it, every year, Larry, there's this 49ers team is at the center of all sports media. This is the one team that, I mean, it can be the most middle of the off season, like June 6th, there's nothing going on. And boom, we're in the top of the headlines. The 49ers are always the big talk of the sports for the majority of the year. It doesn't matter. Like any other team, the off season, the off season, you're not posted any news about the Cleveland Browns in June or, you know, the Tennessee Titans in July. But the 49ers, you're always posting about it because there's always a story. So I don't really think it distracts the team. Fred Warner said it last week. It's not really a distraction. The more I thought about it, because there's so many stories, Ayuk, substation, injuries, tendonitis, Nick Bosa, you know, Kyle Shanahan. And then you forgot about the greatest player that never played, Dejon Love. Like all these stories, it's just for the 49ers media and the fans, we're like, oh my God. But the Niners, they go about their business. Last year, their whole team was hurt. We were signing people that, you know, were coming off the couch and they had to play and they win a playoff game, Eric Kendricks and Garrett Wallow. So for the 49ers players, I don't think they can. They know things are going to happen and they've been dealing with it. Like Kittle, every year.

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1: Niners on three. One, two, three!
0: We are the sports leader.
7: Is, you know, close to the, you know, close to the stadium. There's going to be some bars. There's going to be Niner fans everywhere. So whatever I can see that's about the Niners, I'm going to go out there and post it. So you're going to see as much as I see. I, you know, again, I have plans and stuff for going to the game and certain places to eat, but I'm also just going to explore and see what's out there. Whatever events they have for the fans, if there's a cool event for Niner fans, I'll be there and get whatever.
2: Is it
7: going to
2: be a big? Is it going to be a big Niner crowd? Is it going to be a favorable Niner crowd?
7: So. Or do you think it's? I think so. I honestly feel. Because I know a lot of people that say, oh, we're going. And there are a lot of Niner fans that I feel are going to be going. Plus, you know, whoever is in Melbourne already, and they're probably going to be excited and be at all the bars. And, you know, so it's going to be interesting. It's going to be interesting. I'm excited. I'm just as excited as you to see what I'm, you know, going to be able to get my hands into with going there.
2: Al Guido says that he thinks that he's got evidence that shows that the Niners are like the most iconic NFL brand in the world. You believe that?
7: It's amazing.
2: I mean, it is amazing.
7: I think so.
2: It's thank you, Jerry. Thank you, Steve. Thank you, Joe. Thank you, Walsh. I mean, it has a lot to do with those guys, too.
7: Oh, absolutely. I think Niners are a global team. You know, that's why I feel like they're able to go to all these international games. You know, Australia, Mexico, it may get some more, but I do feel like it's a team that is an international, you know, favorite. Because the 49ers are a big, you know, brand. It's like you think of football, you think of maybe the Cowboys, you think of maybe the Niners, you think of a few other teams, but the Niners are really always in the top of those charts where, you know, revenue and jersey sales. So I do think that he probably has some metrics that we'd be like, oh, wow, he's telling the truth.
2: Oh, no doubt. No doubt. I mean, Will Gavin, a buddy of mine from TalkSport in the UK, you know, says that the London just is absolutely a Niner town. And then, of course, when the Niners played the Cardinals in Mexico City a couple years ago at Stadio Azteca or whatever, like 85-90% of the crowd was Niners. So the Niners are an iconic brand, and whether it be in London, whether it be in Mexico City, you know, they packed the house, and I would imagine there'll be a lot of red on the 10th. Raj, always great to talk ball with you. We'll do it again. Thanks for jumping on the leader.
7: Yeah, thanks for having me, Larry. Take care.
2: Raj Melwani, RSF49ers.com. Check them out, RSF49ers, I should say, on YouTube, RSF49ers on Instagram, not .com, but check them out. He does an incredible job, and he's a force of nature. He's got hundreds of thousands of followers, and man, I'm sure you've checked out Raj's site without even realizing it. All right, that's going to do it for us tonight. We went a little OT, but you know that's kind of what I've been known to do. Thank you to Jacob Violante for producing, and that's going to do it for us. Tomorrow, we're back with another edition of Niners Nightly. Tomorrow night, Niners Nightly will be from 9 to 10 p.m. So 9 to 10 p.m. tomorrow night for Niners Nightly. It'll be another late night Niners Nightly. Thursday, Niners Nightly will be from 6 to 7 p.m. So we'll be back in our regular spot on Thursday. And then on Friday, I believe it's in the 9 o'clock window once again. All right, that's going to do it for us. Have a great night. We'll see you tomorrow.
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22: Bill Belichick in UNC. Year in and year out. And this, the first 2 years, I'll give him a pass, right? Year in and year out, I expect them to put together a damn formidable roster. They have the resources. Or do they? But I guess that's where things kind of get unchy. They have Bill Belichick, who is a hell of a resource, but financially, do they have the resources to compete within the ACC from a football standpoint? We had the convos during basketball season about them not being able to land top freshmen anymore. So is the money funny or not?
23: They definitely have the resources. There is no doubt about that. The problem is, and this is a come to Jesus moment, if you will, Bill Belichick is not known for building a great roster.
22: Huh, you don't say. Isn't that why he's not in the NFL anymore?
23: I mean, even back to those days in New England, old number 12 did a lot of heavy lifting some of those years. Not every year. You know, you got Randy Moss, Gronk, and Aaron Hernandez, RIP. Or maybe not in peace, but they put together good rosters. But towards the end of the tenure, Bill Belichick is a little bit of a controlling individual, and they just weren't putting out good quality rosters. I don't know how well he's evaluating 18, 19, 20 year olds. You got Billy Edwards, a quarterback.
22: Are you alluding to the fact that maybe the game has passed Bill Belichick by?
23: I think Bill Belichick gets in his own way. I think I'm more alluding to that. I don't think the game has passed him by. Football's football. If you're really good at stopping another team from scoring, you'll be fine. And Bill Belichick is a defensive genius, I would say. I don't think there's any doubt about that. But I think he gets in his own way sometimes. You know what my favorite trend in college football is right now, while everyone is screaming and crying about the sport dying? I love when NFL coaches come back and coach because they tear it up. Matt Patricia is the best defensive coordinator in the country right now because he spent years trying to stop Aaron Rodgers, and all of a sudden coming back to stop a 22-year-old is a lot easier.
22: And I expect that with Hoodie too, though, Denton. Like, that's why, not to his credit, like last year that was the clear-cut better side of the football. If you watch Saturday's game, like, that's their, once again, clear-cut better side of the football. They're a pretty damn good defense, like NFL talent on defense.
23: Well, they didn't have NFL talent last year. They didn't have anybody get drafted. It was embarrassing. Like, you talk about roster building. Now, some of that's difficult because coming in to build a roster as a new coach for the first time who's never done it before is not an easy thing. I know people like to simplify it as you're just throwing money at all of these dudes, but...
22: That's not what it is, then? It's not just a, you know, it's not just throwing a bag at people?
23: It is not. No, because everyone has a bag.
22: Everyone has a bag. Everyone has a bag. I mean, there's really nothing else to say.
23: I mean, it's really like everybody has a bag. Everybody has money now. You could maybe do it a little bit differently in the beginning of the NIL if you were ahead of the curve. You could do it a little bit differently before the NIL if you were in the SEC. But now everybody has a bag. You got to have a quarterback in college football to be legitimate. And Billy Edwards, God love him, he's not proven to be that. Yet, and the ACC has a bunch of good quarterbacks that are going to be playing in the conference this year. We saw one of them play immediately after UNC in Bo Prevala.
22: This is where I get frustrated, and I ask questions. Why were they forced to go with Billy Edwards Jr.? You're Bill freaking Belichick. Well, you couldn't have landed a better quarterback?
23: He couldn't land a better quarterback.
22: Why? Like, that's my thing as we sit here and have this conversation about, well, how do you define success for Bill Belichick at Chapel Hill? Initially, Denton, I'm thinking, well, I mean, you got to start off with being bowl eligible. Win 6-7 games, because that seems like a tall, tall task at this point. But ultimately, when you consider, one, the university, the resources, and who Bill Belichick is, they should be able, with the new format at its peak, if he can really get things going, they should be knocking on the doorstep of the CFP. That's how I would define success.
23: Yeah, they're not going to be successful. That's not going to happen. I don't think Bill's going to be there long enough for that to be a thing. If you look at some of the quarterbacks that were available to transfer, some of it is a money thing. I mean, Brennan Swirsby went to Texas Tech because they put $5 million on the table and no one else was doing that. I think something similar for Sam Leavitt. I don't know if it was $5 million, but he went to LSU. Darian Mensah made the jump very oddly from Duke to Miami. That felt like it was a financial thing, but on top of that, it is also about winning, and it is also about getting to the NFL. And as much as we can sit here and praise Bill Belichick for being one of the greatest coaches that we've ever seen, and all of that is accurate, I don't know that there's a feeling amongst 19 and 20-year-olds that say, hey, if I'm a quarterback, who's the guy that's going to give me the best opportunity to get to the NFL? He's just not an offensive guy.
22: When you bring in Coach Petrino, does that help with that?
23: I mean, it might have been 06.
22: Yeah,
23: I mean, he's brought in a bunch of dudes. Honestly, I mean, I think the guy on his staff with the best reputation coaching wise might be his son,
22: Steve. I don't even think Steve coached this week.
23: He's had some medical stuff, but
22: yeah,
23: he's a pretty good defensive coach.
22: Isn't he like known for like the famous tongue out? Like, makes the weird face.
23: He does look like a Lickitung if you're a Pokemon fan.
22: I was going to say Festus.
23: Festus also, but he has a little bit more hair than Festus does. But if you don't get a quarterback, you are in trouble. And he can't get a quarterback.
22: 310-840-4910 is the number. Here on Westwood One Sports Night. How would you define success for Bill Belichick at UNC? And what's more likely? Bill Belichick having success in Chapel Hill or the NFL coming back calling? 310-840-4910 is the number. Speaking of the National Football League, when it comes to Coach Belichick, I think you said something, Denton, that sparked my brain as to like why he's even in Chapel Hill in the first place. He showed his ass in a negative way on the way out of the door in the NFL. The drafting track record, the lack of first-round hits, the lack of draft hits, period, ultimately is why he got shown the door in New England.
23: We all know people in your day-to-day life that can't, for whatever reason, get out of their own way. You know, whatever the decisions that they're making, and it's not like they're bad people. Like, I don't know that Bill's a bad person, necessarily.
22: Right.
23: He has his way of doing it, and he can't adjust, and he could not at the end of his tenure in New England, and he has not shown the ability in Carolina, he can't get out of his own way, and he can't change.
0: My grandma Francis once said, a hard head makes a soft ass. You can continue to be hard-headed all you want. You're going to get your ass whipped for it. You can continue to not adjust to the times all you want, Bill Belichick. You're going to lose as a result.
23: I kind of laugh at this comment from JoJo, standing up for Bill. I get it. He's been coached for 40 years. He has nothing else to prove. He's a psycho. Like, that's my favorite thing about all these coaches. Prove, he doesn't, but he's a psycho. And he wants to prove things. Like, that's literally what differentiates him. That's why he's had as much success as he did in the NFL. There's not a college football coach in this country that's not a psycho that thinks that they can't go and do something. That's why you do it. Could you imagine if Kurt Cignetti just went to Indiana and thought, well, I'm at Indiana, I'm just going to collect a paycheck for a little bit and I'm going to be fine? No, the guy's he has 18 screws loose, but the 18th one got him a championship.
0: Pretty much. You got to be obsessed with winning and be borderline obsessive when it comes to the process, man. I don't know. Me and D-Day differ on this one. I just have too much respect for him. I'm talking about Bill Belichick. I have too much respect for his football acumen. What I don't have respect for, and ultimately this is why Denton's saying he's not going to have success, not the best people person. So when it comes to landing the top recruits across the country, when it comes to wooing somebody to come to Chapel Hill, I don't know if Coach Belichick's sugar is as sweet as some of the others across the country. It's the reality of it. 310-840-4910 is the number. How would you define success for Coach Belichick in Chapel Hill with the Tar Heels? Hoodie in the heels is what I'm calling them. They're 1-0 after their week zero win across the pond against TCU. How would you define success for Coach Belichick and the Tar Heels? And then what is more likely, Westwood One Sports Night family? What's more likely? Which of these two scenarios? Bill Belichick finding success in Chapel Hill or him finding his way back to the National Football League? 310-840-4910 is the number. Andrew is in Columbus wanting to check in. Andrew, good evening, my man.
1: What up, guys? So I'm an Atlanta Falcons fan, and I don't know if you guys remember, you know, when this all first went down, you know, him getting out, you know, he interviewed with yes. Arthur Blank,
0: yeah. And Robert Kraft apparently trashed him.
1: Right. And you know what's sad is, you know, we decided to go with Arthur Smith. I'm a Buckeye fan. Now Arthur Smith is the OC, whatever. But here's my thing. I don't think Bill Belichick would have made the dumb decision of getting, you know, the quarterback from Michigan State. What's his face? The guy that's with him with Las Vegas now. But anyways.
23: Kirk Cousins.
1: Kirk Cousins. And then we draft Penix Jr. I think Blank didn't want to give up Rich McKay. And because, you know, when he wanted to come in, he wanted a clean house. He wanted, you know, the final decision over everything. I don't think there's a redeeming path at North Carolina. I think he needs to go back to the NFL. And you know, maybe too much time has passed. I don't know if it's a redeeming quality back in the NFL. But what I can tell you is had he landed in Atlanta, Atlanta would look vastly different right now. Maybe
0: in a good way or a bad way?
1: Well,
0: because you can't say that you're looking too sweet right now.
1: No. But we've got four quarterbacks we're carrying. There's what, one of four teams doing that right now in the NFL? I don't think he would have got us in the predicament of having Kirk Cousins and then Michael Penix. I think we were just stuck with maybe Cousins or somebody different, and we would have drafted somebody else.
0: I would say this if Belichick would have gotten the job in the ATL, and I appreciate the call. There would have been a lot more stability there. A lot more stability, to me at least.
23: There would have been so much more Kirk Cousins there. I mean, Bill Belichick loves Kirk Cousins.
0: You would have rode it until the wheels fell off, huh? Not a total surprise. 310-840-4910 is the number. How would you define success for Coach Belichick in Chapel Hill with the Tar Heels? And then what's more likely, Coach Belichick finding success at the collegiate level or finding his way back to the National Football League? We'll take your calls, plus get back into LSU versus the SEC next here on Westwood One Sports Night. 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

0: Tuesday night edition of What's Up on Sports Night. Youngest in charge, Linnell Willingham, rocking out with you as we get you up to 3 a.m. Eastern time, doom scrolling during the last commercial break, because what else would I do? And during my doom scrolling, I came across, I don't even know what to describe that as. It's not a mosh pit per se, but every time I come and I'm going to tweet the link out at NELL_BTP. Every time I come across these sorts of videos, it always puts me down a rabbit hole, and I begin watching for like 10, 15 minutes at a time, and I waste a whole lot of time doing it. Folks out there that listen to like heavy metal and like goth rock and like swing your arms around to dance and like punch people in the face on purpose on accident, you're a crazy, crazy bunch of people. A crazy bunch of people.
1: You Ryan, say that, but our favorite story together involves that kind of music. We can share that after you get to Ryan on the phones.
0: I totally agree. Ryan is in Maine. What's up, Ryan?
2: Hey, Linnell. Thanks.

0: Faithful, the regular season is almost here, and you know what that means.
1: Adam Copeland, Brian Murphy, D-Pop, Marcus Boucher, John Dickinson, Larry Kruger. It's our 49ers roundtable.
0: And don't forget about Sean Lund.
2: Woo!
3: Yeah!
0: Join the entire crew September 10th at Almanac Adventureland, 651 West Tower Avenue in Alameda. John Lund will kick things off at 10. The roundtable begins at noon, followed by Copes and JD with 49ers pregame at 2:30.
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1: Niners on three. One, two, three!
0: We are the sports leader. Faithful. The regular season is almost here, and you know what that means.
1: Adam Copeland, Brian Murphy, D-Pop, Marcus Boucher, John Dickinson, Larry Kruger. It's our 49ers roundtable.
0: And don't forget about Sean Lund.
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0: Join the entire crew September 10th at Almanac Adventureland, 651 West Tower Avenue in Alameda. John Lund will kick things off at 10. The roundtable begins at noon, followed by Copes and JD with 49ers pregame at 2:30.
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1: 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One, two, three!
0: Niners! 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
10: Here to perform our national anthem, let's welcome the Pittsburgh Youth Chorus, under the direction of conductor Angela Evans.

All right, nicely done. We're moments away from baseball here at PNC Park. What was that? Somebody screaming in the background? That's a balk on the broadcaster. Did you guys hear that? So we're lineups have just been exchanged at home plate. Now I got to get together to do the lineup. Small crowd here at PNC for a Paul Skeet start. Maybe it'll fill up as we go along, but a great pitching matchup here tonight. Logan Webb versus Paul Skeet. We're excited about that. It's 86 degrees. Joe will give you the time and temp officially. Humidity about 66% right now. So it's a warm, muggy night in Pittsburgh, and we are all really excited, as I'm sure you are, for this pitching matchup.

0: 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I'm still getting it together after that scream in my ear. First for the Giants, they're 57-81 on the year, fourth place in the National League West, 25 and a half back of the Dodgers. Here's Tony Vitello's lineup for game one of this three-game midweek series against the Pirates. Leading off in left field, Turner Hill. He had the big pinch hit last night, a two-run double off the bench against a left-hander, so he gets the nod in left field tonight. He is leading off. Rafi Devers batting second. He is at first base, hit his 30th home run of the year. We've had four lineup changes tonight, so we are all over the place. We're dealing with a lot of stuff up here. Batting third, the designated hitter, Bryce Eldridge. He was 2-for-5 with an RBI last night. Batting fourth in center field, Jonah Cox. So he's the cleanup hitter again tonight. He was 2-for-4 with the RBI last night. His fourth home run of the year, and he had the base hit bunt with two outs to the right side to score Rafi Devers. Hitting fifth in right field, Jung-Hoo Lee. He walked last night but did not get a hit. Batting sixth at second base, Oslavis Basabi. He had his fourth home run of the year last night, a missile, a low-line drive out to left in Atlanta. Batting seventh and doing the catching, Drew Kavanaugh. Heading eighth at third base, Shea Whitcomb. Batting ninth and a shortstop, Christian Cossey. Had a big sack bunt in the sixth inning last night that led to three runs. So he had a four-run sixth inning last night, and three of those were Christian Cossey getting some guys over. Then they got him in. The Giants are playing some good baseball. It's been fun to watch. So that's Hill, Devers, Eldridge, Coxley, Basabi, Kavanaugh, Whitcomb, Koss, your starting lineup. On the mound, Logan Webb, 8-8 with a 3.72 this year. He's 3-1 with a 2.86 in his last six starts. He's allowed two runs or fewer in all six of those starts, so he has been pitching well for the Giants. I'm sure he's looking forward to facing Paul Skeens. All right, time for the Pirates starting lineup. They are 67-71 on the year, fourth place, National League Central, 18 games back of division-leading Milwaukee. Here's Don Kelly, the manager for the Pirates lineup for game one. Leading off at first base, Spencer Horwitz. He's 0 for his last 11. Batting second and playing second, Brandon Lau. He has 27 doubles and 28 home runs on the year. He's driven in 82, so he has a chance to drive in 100 runs as a second baseman for the Pirates. Batting third and left field, Brian Reynolds. He's second in Major League Baseball with hits for a switch hitter, 134. I'm quizzing you guys after this, so I hope you're taking notes. Batting fourth, the designated hitter, Nick Gonzalez. He's got 148 knocks on the year. Batting fifth in center field, O'Neill Cruz. Batting sixth in right field as Merlin Valdez. Batting seventh at shortstop, Jacob Gonzalez. Hitting eighth at third base, Jared Triolo. He has a six-game hitting streak, so maybe the hottest hitter on the Pirates. He's hitting 400 over that six-game streak. Batting ninth, the doing the catching, Henry Davis. So that's Horwitz, Lowe, Lau, Reynolds, I knew I was going to do that. Gonzalez, Cruz, Valdez, Gonzalez, Triolo, Davis, the starting lineup for the Pirates. On the mound right now, taking his warm-up pitches, the right-hander, the big right-hander, Paul Skeens, 6'7", 260. No decision last start at San Diego. He threw six shutout, though. Gave up just three hits against the Padres, and they're telling us, and we watched some video today, that his velo is back up. He was 98-99 again against the Padres, and he's been around 96-97 before that. All right, this message is sponsored by Walk Up Personal Injury Law. Justice takes more than a fighter. You need a champion. Visit walkuplaw.com. This copyrighted broadcast is presented by authority of the San Francisco Giants. It may not be reproduced or retransmitted in any form. The accounts and descriptions of this game may not be disseminated without the express written consent of the San Francisco Giants. The Pirates are in their black tops, white pants, obviously they're the home team. The Giants are the road grays. Paul Skeens finishes his warm-up pitches right now. Ball's in, coming down. We're ready for baseball. And Joe Rizzo is so ready to do the play-by-play. We've been here a while today, and we're ready for baseball. We've been looking forward to this one, Joe.
1: Absolutely, FP. Marquee matchup. All-star against all-star. Skeens, a Cy Young Award winner last year. Teammates for Team USA earlier this spring, the World Baseball Classic. And here we go from PNC Park. Giants and the Pirates, game one of this series. Turner Hill stands in, and the first pitch, a swing and a foul straight back to the screen. Sinker there at 96 miles per hour, and Turner Hill not waiting around. Giants were a winner, of course, last night, 7-3 in Atlanta in the makeup game. And now trying to open up this road trip with back-to-back wins. Hill takes a ball outside, and it's 1-1. Turner Hill had arguably the biggest hit in yesterday's game. A go-ahead two-run double as a pinch hitter in the sixth inning. The 1-1, and there's a called strike, a sweeper. Hill batting at 273, 9 hits and 33 at-bats with the Giants. 5 of those 9 hits, doubles. The 1-2 from Skeens is way outside. Turner Hill, the leadoff batter, sponsored by Ayala, Morgan, and Bizard. When you've been injured in an auto accident, you don't just need an attorney. You need a heavy hitter. Contact Ayala, Morgan, and Bizard. Hill waiting on the 2-2. The pitch, a swing, and a ground ball inside of third base down the left field line. Not hit very hard. Charging in is Reynolds to pick it up, and Hill, after an aggressive turn, will stay put at first. But Turner Hill, first time facing Paul Skeens. He's got himself a base hit.
0: Not a problem. Put the ball in play with two strikes. Good things happen. See how frisky he feels at first base. But that was a good leadoff at-bat by Turner Hill.
1: We've actually been seeing more of Turner Hill batting in the middle of the Giants lineup, but he's been a leadoff hitter a lot through his minor league career as Devers a swing and a miss. That's just kind of his game. Put the ball in play. And he's off to a great start here on this road trip. Coming into tonight, there isn't a single hitter in this Giants lineup that has ever faced Paul Skeens, at least in the major leagues. The 0-1, and Devers takes one high. Skeens has made just one previous start against the Giants, and that was in his rookie year back in 2024, very early in that season. Pitched 6 innings, gave up 1 run. A game that was right here in Pittsburgh. Devers takes inside, and now it's 2-1.
0: And 96-97 so far from Skeens. A lot has been talked about his velocity and how it's down this year.
1: And you know, we say it's down, but still 96-97 as that pitch misses away, a splitter, and it's 3-1.
0: It's been more about the command with his fastball. He's 41 walks this year in 145 innings. But there's been a lot of arm side misses, and that tells me he's getting a little tied up in his delivery and his release point isn't on time.
1: Come set the 3-1, and that's low and in, ball 4. That wasn't close, a 3-1 changeup. So Skeens walks Devers, and now there's 2 on with nobody out for Eldridge. The time and temp tonight, sponsored by Kalshi. Kalshi, trade on anything, even the game. 6:42 Eastern time, our first pitch. They're telling us 84 degrees here at the ballpark. Feels warmer than that.
0: Feels like 116.
1: Humidity on a muggy night in downtown Pittsburgh. First pitch to Eldridge, batting left-handed, and it's ball 1 outside.
0: Bryce is playing in the big leagues for the first time tonight in front of his grandmother. She drove up from Washington, D.C. to see him play. She's never seen him play in the big leagues and only once in the minors.
1: Very cool. The 1-0. That's not close. Way outside with a breaking ball. So Skeens looking a little out of whack right now. We're going to have an early Habis Law mound visit as the catcher Davis out to talk with Skeens.
0: He just talked to some Pirates people before the game. He's tried to adjust his mechanics, and they were a little more clean last year, if that makes any sense. But he's tried to rear back to get more velocity, so he's really closing his left shoulder. And when he comes unwound, he's having trouble getting to his release point. So he's late, and there's a lot of arm side misses, meaning away to lefties, into righties. It'd be like if you wrapped your bat as a hitter, it would be hard to get to the point of contact because there's a lot of work to do to get to there.
1: See if Eldridge gets something to hit, the 2-0, and he fouls it straight back. And he was ready for that sinker at 97. Giants are threatening here in the first. Hill, a base hit, he's at second. Devers, who drew the walk, the runner at first, nobody out. Skeens from the stretch. And the 2-1. Eldridge takes low. Ball three. That's Todd Tishner, the crew chief, calling the balls and strikes here tonight. Ryan Addison at first. Clint Bondrak at second. Steven Jastrzynski at third. Infield around to pull. Lots of room between short and third here for Eldridge. Outfield straight away. And the 3-1, a called strike. By Adam there at 96.
0: Right down the middle. That's the last place Bryce Eldridge is looking after the first three balls.
1: This feels like a big pitch early in the game for Skeens. Two on, nobody out, full count. And the 3-2 to Eldridge, a swing and a little pop-up back of third. Triolo into foul ground over, and he'll make the catch. Just enough room over in foul territory, over near the tarp. And so Skeens, he came in there with a sinker, kind of tied up. Eldridge gets the first out. Now the Giants cleanup hitter for a second game in a row, Jonah Cox, who did a little bit of everything for the Giants at the plate yesterday.
0: Wasn't in the initial lineup. Drew Gilbert was scratched, and it was just a lineup switch. So now Jonah Cox finds himself batting fourth against Paul Skeens.
1: Sure, why not? First pitch to Cox, starts to swing at a sweeper. Pirates appeal and no swing, says Ryan Addison, the first base umpire.
0: Do you want to explain the lineup changes to everybody so I don't mess it up?
1: I just want to move on.
0: We switched our scorecards four times today.
1: There's the 1-0 and a called strike. Some of it was just, I think, clerical mistakes like Devers and Eldridge. Who's at first? Who's at DH? We got different people saying different things.
0: I don't know who's on third.
1: Yeah, it all got figured out. Here's the 1-1, and that misses high to Cox. 2-1. Cox had the home run late in the game yesterday, a solo shot, also a bunt hit that knocked in a run. He's hitting .286 in his first 63 at-bats with the Giants. Takes ball three.
0: Boy, I mean, take advantage of this if you're the Giants. Don't let Paul Skeens settle in. He obviously doesn't really know where it's going right now, and usually you get the good ones in the first inning.
1: Two on, one out. The 3-1 pitch, Cox swings and hits a pop-up. Right side of the infield, it's Horwitz over. The infield fly is called. First baseman Horwitz will make the catch. Out number two. So both Eldridge and Cox got themselves into 3-1 counts. Neither were able to do anything with it. Pirates defensively tonight, they've got Davis doing the catching, Horwitz at first, Lau at second, Gonzalez at short, Triolo at third. The outfield of Reynolds in left, Cruz big arm in center, and the rookie Valdez is in right. Here is Jung-Hoo Lee batting left-handed. Still runners at first and second. First pitch to Lee is a called strike. It's a 93-mile-per-hour changeup. For Skeens, if you look at the numbers this year, his strikeout rate is actually up compared to last year when he won the Cy Young. As Lee swings, line drive, center field, but right at Cruz. Comes in a step and makes the catch to end the inning. 100 miles per hour off the bat, but into an out. Giants threaten, but do not score. To the bottom of the first, Giants nothing. Pirates coming up on the Liberty Group. Protect your assets, Giants Radio Network.
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1: Logan Webb ready to go to work here in Pittsburgh tonight. Nothing. And he throws a cutter, called a strike, to Spencer Horwitz leading off. Webb, who's had excellent lifetime success against the Pirates, as Horwitz rolls one foul up the first base side, strike two. Last four starts against Pittsburgh, 2-0 with a 1.40 earned run average. So this has been a good matchup for Logan of late. Just generally speaking, the Giants have played very well in this ballpark the past few seasons. They've won each of their last four series here the last 4 years. 0-2 pitch is fouled out of play to the left. But this is a different Pirates team this year offensively. Pittsburgh was last in the big leagues in runs scored a year ago. This year, they rank fifth. What an improvement as Horwitz swings and misses strike three. Webb elevates the four-seam fastball and begins his night with a strikeout.
0: That was the 2,298th pitch that Logan Webb has thrown this season. I added them all up.
1: Really?
0: I did, before the game.
1: So, I was wondering what you were doing over there with the calculator.
0: Yeah, that's scary.
1: There's a lot of math going on over there. Brandon Loud takes a strike.
0: Well, I feel like I'm officially part of the Giants analytic department.
1: Okay. Just a little addition. And
0: yep.
1: And you're in. Here's the 0-1. And a swing, line drive, base hit out into center. Giants had Cause shaded up the middle, but even he couldn't quite reach that one. Ball hit hard by Brandon Lowe's, having a great year in the second spot of this lineup for the Pirates. 28 home runs, 82 driven in. He's got Pittsburgh's first hit of the night. That brings up the former Giants minor leaguer, Brian Reynolds. Reynolds was a top draft pick of the Giants 10 years ago now. Takes ball one inside. He has had himself an excellent career in a Pirates uniform. Two-time All-Star. He's always been a high on-base guy. Switch hitter. Takes that one low and in, and it hit him. A sweeper there from Logan Webb, and that just grazed Reynolds low on the leg. Giants are going to check with their video room here. That is reviewable, but they will not ask for a review. It is a hit by pitch.
0: And right on top of the back foot.
1: So now the Pirates with a threat. And here's their cleanup hitter tonight, Nick Gonzalez. Gonzalez has not been a big power guy, at least when it comes to hitting homers. He's got just six on the year as he takes that one inside for ball one. But he has put together his best major league season. Gonzalez comes into tonight second in the National League with a .307 batting average. Only our old friend Luis Arraez, a higher average in the NL. As he swings, lines it to right. Lee is in. It is down for a hit right along the line. Lee will pick it up. Rounding third is Lau, heading home, and he's going to score. Lee's throw is cut off by Devers. Reynolds ends up all the way at third. And it's an RBI single for Nick Gonzalez. Just kind of served that one down that right field line. It's 1-0 Pittsburgh.
0: Yeah, Gonzalez is an inside-out swing from the right side, so most of his hits have been up the middle the other way, and this one goes down the right field line for hit number 149 on the year. Now here comes O'Neill Cruz, a tough guy to double up if you're Logan Webb. He can fly.
1: Cruz, a left-handed batter. just recently off the injured list, takes a sweeper in for a strike. The Pirates get to Logan Webb here in the first. And still have runners at the corners here with one down. Middle infield back and around a pull. As Cruz swings and grounds one sharply into center field, a base hit. Reynolds scores from third. Gonzalez will stop at second. It's the fourth straight Pirate to reach. And now it's 2-0 Pittsburgh.
0: It looked like a cutter from Webb at 91. And O'Neill Cruz did a nice job of pulling his hands in and fighting that one back up the middle for a knock. Pretty good piece of hitting by the center fielder for the Pirates.
1: Now their rookie right fielder, Esmerlin Valdez, who's been hitting for a lot of power since his call-up, takes ball one outside. We're talking about this Pirates team vastly improved offensively. And Valdez, a big part of that, 16 homers and only 217 at-bats. Swings here and lines it into center, but right at Jonah Cox, now in a step, and he'll make the catch. Out number two, the runners will hold. Let's pause now for station identification. 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
4: When the game is over, hear the post-game wrap with John, Dave, Crook, and Kite on KNBR and KNBR-FM, San Francisco.
1: Two runs in for the Pirates here in the bottom of the first. Still with runners at first and second, two down. Jacob Gonzalez the batter, and he gets hit. A first pitch sinker up and in. Got him, I think, on the arm. Not by much. Again, the Giants are checking with their video room. These haven't been obvious hit by pitches, but yeah, that was off the elbow guard. Bases are loaded.
0: Hey, Logan Webb knows there's not a lot of wiggle room based on who he's up against tonight in Paul Skeen. So the Pirates with two runs here early, bases loaded, two outs. Can't afford to give up much more based on who's pitching on the other side.
1: Now the eighth place hitter, Jared Triolo. Webb will step off. Go for a little walk back behind the mound. And now here comes Kavanaugh for a Habis Law mound visit. And why not bring the entire infield in now? So, a conversation. Giants slowing things down here.
0: Drew Kavanaugh has the quarterback sweatband on his left arm, and he just flipped it up, and they're going over what they want to do to Jared Triolo here. Gloves over their mouths so as to can't read their lips.
1: Giants.
0: He needs to get out of this right here, right now. Any way he can.
1: He's only thrown 15 pitches, Logan Webb. Pirates are being aggressive. They've got three singles in the inning. There have been two hit batters. Two runs have scored. One more hit could make it a really big inning. First pitch to Triolo. And it's outside, ball one. Giants infield tonight, Devers at first, Basabe at second, Koss at short, Whitcomb at third. Outfield of Hill in left, Cox in center, Lee in right. The pitch, and it's a little bit low. Sinker that missed, 2-0 now to Triolo. Well, you mentioned FP, he's been one of the hot hitters for this Pirates team lately. Down near the bottom of their lineup. Batting 247 for the year, three home runs. Swings and grounds one weakly to third. Charging Whitcomb, he'll scoop it up. Throws on the run to first. Got him. Nice play at third from Shea Whitcomb. Got him by a full step over at first. And that'll end the inning. Pirates leave them loaded, but they do score twice. On to the second here in Pittsburgh. It's the Pirates 2, the Giants nothing. On the Liberty Group, Protect Your Assets, Giants.
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1: Inning number two, it's a 2-0 Pirates lead. Oslavis Basabe against Paul Skeens. First pitch is a called strike. 97-mile-per-hour sinker. Sabe, Kavanaugh, and Whitcomb, the 6, 7, and 8 hitters in the Giants lineup tonight here in this inning. Sabe takes another strike, this time with a slider. Sabe hit one of the three Giants home runs yesterday in the victory down in Atlanta. Four homers in his 92 at-bats with the Giants, 207 average. Takes in the dirt. Another breaking ball, 1-2. Mentioned Skeens, how the strikeout numbers are actually up this year, but he's been giving up way more hits, more home runs, as Basabe is swing and a foul. Just got a piece of that sinker. Stay in the at-bat.
0: This is the Taco Bell second inning. Stop by your local Taco Bell to try their new Cantina chicken menu. And remember to live Moss.
1: Another 1-2 pitch. Basabe takes inside. That was close. Slider, 2-2. Skeens, who was the first overall pick in the draft 3 years ago. Climbed very quickly through the Pirates system. Rookie of the year in a 24 as Basabe bounces one foul. Won the Cy Young in year two last season. An all-star in all three of his big league campaigns now. And that hasn't happened very often. Major league history. Here's a pitch inside. And now a full count. 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Learn more about what Kaiser Permanente can do for you at kp.org. It's a check swing. Pitch was in, and it's ball four. Basabe did not offer at it. And a nice comeback from 0-2 to a walk. That doesn't happen very often for Basabe. He's an aggressive hitter up there.
0: That's his third walk of the year. And has got 92 at-bats so far. His third walk.
1: Here's Kavanaugh. Swings and fouls it to the left. So this list that I saw here today, the eight players in Major League history who have been an all-star in each of their first three seasons. Skeens being the eighth. Long set from the righty, the 0-1, and it's inside for a ball, but we've got a Pirates challenge. First one of the night.
0: That might be a strike.
1: It was.
12: Pitch is a strike. Pittsburgh has two remaining.
1: So those others, Rod Carew, Ichiro, Joe DiMaggio, Tom Seaver, Dwight Gooden, Evan Longoria, Yu Darvish, Paul Skeens. Pretty select company. As Kavanaugh swings, grounds one left side. Fielding it deep short, Gonzalez, but he'll have no play. Out onto the outfield grass. Hit it away from the defense there. Gonzalez was playing Kavanaugh up the middle on a very softly hit ground ball, but that's a hit, and the Giants have two on now with nobody out.
0: If Gonzalez stayed with that, he had Misabi at second base. Misabi froze on the looping one hopper to short. He stayed at first. Gonzalez just figured, the shortstop for the Pirates, that, oh, he's at second base, and he was nowhere near. It's all he had to do is turn and throw to second, and would have been a force out and taken a hit away from Kavanaugh.
1: Giants will take it. Now Whitcomb, a bunt, bunts it sharply back to Skeens. He'll pick it up, looks to third. Nobody's there, so he'll just turn and throw to first. And the out recorded on Whitcomb. Sacrifice successful. Basabe's to third, Kavanaugh to second. With only the one out, here comes Christian Koss.
0: How about these bunting Giants? I love it. Might do it again right here. Who knows?
1: Giants down 2-0, but again threatening. Corner infielders in. They're back up the middle. Koss on the first pitch. Lines it into right field. A base hit. Basabe scores. Kavanaugh will be held at third. As Valdez up with it quickly and a good throw. Christian Koss with an RBI single, and the Giants are on the board. It's 2-1.
0: Nicely done. 95 off the bat, perfectly placed to right field. Hit too hard to score Drew Kavanaugh from second base. Line's moving. Get him on, get him over, get him in. It's been fun to watch this brand of baseball with these young Giants.
1: A lot of base runners early here against Paul Skeens. And now back to the top of the lineup and Turner Hill. Runners at first and third, one out. Hill takes ball one.
0: But even just the threat of a bunt, and now that's part of their offense. You have the third baseman, Triolo, playing in on the grass. You're opening up holes. You're creating opportunities for hits just because you've shown you can bunt.
1: 1-0 pitch, a swing, line drive, center field, base hit. Kavanaugh will score from third. That ties the game. Koss will stop at second. Turner Hill is 2-for-2 tonight. And we're tied at 2 here in the second.
0: Undrafted free agent signed 2-for-2 off Paul Skeens. No big deal. Just put that one in your book, Turner Hill. This kid can flat out hit.
1: There weren't a lot of people talking about Turner Hill when this season started, but earning his way up here. 352 average in the minor leagues this season, most of that in AAA, as Devers takes a ball. All he's done this year is hit, and that has continued now at the major league level. Giants still have two on here as Devers swings and belts one deep center. Cruz going back. He's at the track, looking up. Gone! Rafi Devers takes Paul Skeens deep. A three-run home run. And that makes it a five-run second inning for the Giants. As he goes out to straightaway center here in Pittsburgh.
0: Who's hotter than Rafi Devers right now? Nobody. Home run number 31 on the year for Devers. Straightaway center field. Man, he is locked in.
1: Wow. Eldridge now takes ball one outside.
0: I'll tell you what. Devers started slow, and he was chasing his numbers, and he was chasing pitches. And as soon as he got to where he's supposed to get to, he's calmed down as a hitter, and now he's just being Rafi Devers.
1: It's ball two to Eldridge.
0: It was a lot of guys this year. Adamas, Chapman, you start out slow. How do you get back to your numbers on the back of your baseball card? You swing. And when you're swinging a lot of pitches you shouldn't be swinging at.
1: Called strike over the outside corner.
0: Chasing those numbers. Then you finally get stable like Rafi Devers is now, and he's just being Rafi Devers. He's not chasing anything. He's got his 30 home runs. He's going to drive in 100, hopefully.
1: Home runs in back-to-back games to open the road trip as Eldridge swings and grounds one to second. Lau there to field, and he'll throw out Eldridge at first. 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The exit velocity is Jonah Cox jumps on the first pitch. Grounds one foul. Look out, Gary Pettis in the third base coaching box.
0: So exactly the pitcher's duel we thought we were going to see.
1: Yeah.
0: Seven runs here.
1: We had it all figured out tonight. Here's a ball. 1-1 to Cox. Great response for the Giants after the Pirates scored two in the first. Could have been worse. Logan Webb got the out to strand the bases loaded. Here's one outside. Ball two. Sabe walked. Kavanaugh singled. Whitcomb the bunt. Koss an RBI single. Hill an RBI single. And then Devers the three-run homer for the five runs in this inning. Called strike to make it 2-2. Five runs on five hits here early against Skeens. The pitch, Cox swings and misses, strike three. 98 on the fastball, the inning is over. But Giants put up a five spot, have the lead in this game as we'll go to the last of the second. Giants 5, Pittsburgh 2. On the Liberty Group, protect your assets, Giants.
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1: Bottom half of the second inning. We'll see if Logan Webb can settle in now. 5-2 Giants. And he throws ball one to Henry Davis. Pirates sent eight batters to the plate in that first inning against Webb. But what a lift it must be after the Giants score the five in the top half. Now Logan goes out there, and he's working with a three-run lead as Davis just used his timeout. Here's the 1-0, and it's ball two outside. Quite a ballpark here in downtown Pittsburgh. We sit very high. We're basically at the top of the upper deck here as Davis looks at a strike, but the view is it's not bad.
0: Downtown skyline, the Roberto Clemente Bridge, right on the Allegheny River.
1: Yeah. The Three Rivers. The 2-1 pitch, a swing and a miss. The public address announcer welcomes everyone. First thing he says is, welcome to the best ballpark in America. I'm not sure if it's the best. I think the place we get to work at half the time, but it's up there. This is a great place to catch a game. Davis takes outside, now a full count.
0: Yeah, they don't have gray white sharks in the Allegheny.
1: Way off pitch, Davis swings, ground ball into the hole at short to his right, Koss gloves. He'll bounce the throw to first, and it's dug out by Devers in time. One away.
0: Designed throw by Christian Koss way back in the 5.5 hole in the outfield grass, and he just threw it, and it hopped a couple of times. But he just aimed low on purpose. We've seen him do this a couple of times. And Rafi Devers did a nice job of digging the second hop out. I'm not sure Koss wanted two hops, though.
1: Yeah, that second one was a short hop. Maybe made it a little more difficult as Horwitz swings at the first pitch, lofts one foul along the left field line, back and out of play.
0: With the confluence of the Allegheny, the Monongahela, and the Ohio River, Joe. It's your geography lesson for the night.
1: All right, so we've covered math, geography. There's a pitch outside. It's 1-1.
0: It's a very educational broadcast.
1: Yeah.
0: Hope the kids in the car have their notebooks out.
1: Maybe a little science next.
0: I always wondered why they called it Three Rivers Stadium. Weird.
1: There's the 1-1. Swing and a ground ball right side and through. Devers tried to knock it down, lunging to his right on the dirt. But out of his reach on a backhand. One out single for Spencer Horwitz.
0: Breaks a 0 for 12 for Horwitz.
1: There's Brandon Lau, who started the two-run rally last inning with a single. Lau's hit the most home runs by a second baseman in Pirates history this year. His first year in a Pirates uniform, 28 home runs, coming over from Tampa Bay in the offseason. We've got a challenge on
16: catcher
1: a pitch
16: John
1: that missed. Early challenge here from Drew Kavanaugh. And
16: pitch is a strike. San Francisco has two remaining.
1: Todd Tischner, the home plate umpire tonight.
0: That boy, Drew.
1: Right on that inside corner. One on, one out here in the bottom of the second. Giants ahead 5-2. Webb's pitch, and that's low and in for a ball. Well, it's going to be a great test for this Giants pitching staff in this series with how well the Pirates are swinging it. Mentioned fifth in baseball in runs scored. I mean, this is the elite group of hitting teams in the league. Cubs, Nationals, Brewers, Dodgers, the only teams that have scored more than Pittsburgh. Check swing, and Lau went around on the appeal. Strike two. Our leaderboard update, sponsored by Bank of America, proud sponsor of the Junior Giants, helping inspire tomorrow's leaders on and off the field. One thing the Pirates also do a lot of is they strike out the most of any team. As the 1-2 is in the dirt, a sweeper. So they score a lot of runs. They've been hitting a lot of homers this year. But there's also a lot of swing and miss with this lineup. 2-2 here to Lau. Horwitz a lead at first. The pitch a swing. Ground ball to second. Basabe's got it. Goes to Koss for one. Over to first. Wide throw. Devers stretches. And they got him. Great play there on the back end. Devers. Pirates are going to check here. See if Devers kept his foot on the bag. And he did. It's a double play. The inning is over. On to the third. 5-2 Giants on the Liberty Group. Protect your assets. Giants.
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1: third
11: baseball.
1: Inning here in Pittsburgh, Giants lead the Pirates and Paul Skeens 5-2 as Jung-Hoo Lee takes ball one high. We're coming to you live from the Chuck Chansey Gold Resort and Casino broadcast booth. Joe Rizzo, FP Santangelo, Darren Chan. A warm, humid night in Pittsburgh as Lee takes a ball, and now it's 2-0.
0: Yeah, every miss for Skeens has been arm side. which tells me he's really having trouble being on time and finding his release point.
1: 2-0 pitch and a strike right over that outside corner.
0: Chung, who could have challenged that? That was a ball.
1: Lee lined out to center in his first at-bat. Only Giant that didn't hit in that five-run second. Lines this one out into left, but right there is Reynolds. In a few steps, and he'll reach up to make the catch.
0: The 2028 MLB All-Star Game presented by MasterCard is coming to Oracle Park, and the best way to guarantee access is to become a Giants ticket member. 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
1: Here's Basabe now.
0: Remember the last All-Star game at the ballpark on the corner of 3rd and King? Vladimir Guerrero won the home run derby.
1: 2007. Basabe on the first pitch, bounces one to short. Charging in Gonzalez, gloves it on a short hop, and an on-the-run throw to first in plenty of time. Out number two. Here's Drew Kavanaugh.
0: Vladdy, as a teammate, used to grab a different bat every at-bat. He'd go to the bat rack, grab somebody's bat, look at you, and ask if he could use it. And he'd go up there and just try something new every at-bat.
1: There's a swing and a miss. No matter what happened in the previous at-bat?
0: Yeah, he'd just go to the bat rack and look at you. He didn't speak a lot of English, so he'd just kind of look at you and nod. You'd be like, yeah, I'm not using it. Go ahead. And he'd just walk up there like with a different bat all the time.
1: Huh.
0: Double in the gap, no big deal.
1: Foul straight back to Kavanaugh, 0-2.
0: Hit one hoppers into the gap. Hit a curveball in the dirt that short hopped his bat and hit in the gap with him.
1: One of the toughest guys to pitch to ever. Yeah, he could cover anything. Kavanaugh takes low, 1-2.
0: Kevin Brown, when we were Dodgers, asked me, how do I pitch to this guy? And I said, throw it right down the middle. And then hope.
1: Yeah. This he's not looking for it.
0: No.
1: 1-2 pitch. Kavanaugh hits it foul. High and out of play to the left. Feels like that first Drew Kavanaugh home run could be coming any day now. He's had some much better at-bats lately. Maybe not getting a lot of hits, but hitting it hard. Here he'll swing and miss. A high fastball. Skeens 97 up and away. Kavanaugh got the hit in his first at-bat. Strikes out here. And that's a perfect inning for Skeens. Back to Logan Webb. Bottom of the third coming up. 5-2 Giants on the Liberty Group. 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
1: Here we go to the bottom of the third inning. Logan Webb to face the heart of the lineup for the Pirates. Giants lead it 5-2. And first pitch swinging, Brian Reynolds rockets one into center field for a base hit. Got a sinker there right out over the middle. And Reynolds whacks it into center. First time tonight the Pirates have the leadoff man on. Here's Nick Gonzalez, single to homer run. Back in the first inning, Pirates top hitter this year for average. Giants infield around a pole. Basabe playing far up the middle at second. As Gonzalez, big swing at a sinker, fouls it back for strike one. Hey. It's really a desperation time for this Pirates team. We sit here on the first day of September. Pirates, while they've played pretty good baseball the last few weeks, won four of their last five series as Gonzalez takes a pitch in. Still find themselves six games back of that final wild card spot. Right now it's the Padres that are holding that last position. There's a swing, line drive, base hit out into shallow left. Hill will come in to play it. Reynolds stops at second. Gonzalez is two for two.
0: Hasn't hit either one particularly hard, but that's what guys with 150 hits that are hitting 300 do. We saw a lot of that with Luis Arraez. Put the ball in play, good things happen.
1: So, becoming a stressful inning again here for Logan Webb. O'Neill Cruz, the batter. And he takes ball one, low and in. Pirates six games back, but they've got to pass four teams on top of that. Not only the Padres, but D-backs, Marlins, Cardinals, all ahead of this Pittsburgh team. There's a called strike. But just to have a shot in September, it has showed the improvement that this Pirates team has shown this year. Seven straight losing seasons and really haven't been close to the playoffs in any of them. Here's a pitch in the dirt, and it's 2-1.
0: Yeah, all the articles today said it's go time for the Pirates. They got the Giants in town for three, and then the Angels come in after that. So if they're going to make a move, people in Pittsburgh think it's got to be right now, especially with their ace on the mound in game one.
1: And this is it. They just did get the guy in the batter's box back a couple of weeks ago, O'Neill Cruz. 2-1 pitch, and he swings and misses. Maybe the best changeup of the night there from Logan Webb, and it's 2-2.
0: Sometimes you like to see really good pitchers when they don't have their A stuff. How do they navigate through the lineup three times? How do they fight? How do they adjust?
1: 2-2, a swing, sharp ground ball, past Webb and into center field, a base hit. Reynolds being waved in. Here comes the throw from Cox. It is cut off in the middle of the diamond. Reynolds slides safely. The third single in a row to begin the inning. Here come the Pirates now in the third. Giants' lead is down to 5-3. Gonzalez stops at second.
0: Well, nice piece hitting by Cruz. Just another one right back up the middle. He's two for two. Two RBIs on the night. It's a little thing, but it's a big thing. Jonah Cox hit the cutoff man. Hit Rafi Devers right in the chest and didn't allow the runners to advance on the backside.
1: Have a Habis Law mound visit. Giants pitching coach Justin Message, who was on the big league staff here in Pittsburgh a number of years, go out, have a chat with Webb with two on, nobody out.
0: It's kind of hard to explain on the radio without some pitchers to back it up, but right now with Paul Skeens, he's missing to the arm side. What's that mean? He's getting a little too far on his backside. He's having trouble getting to his release point out in front, so his release point isn't where he wants it to be, driving through the catcher. It's a little bit late, so your arm side is where you're throwing the baseball, so he's missing outside the lefties. Logan Webb is yanking pitches to his glove side, so that tells me he might be flying open with his front shoulder a little bit. Both are mechanical adjustments that can be made up throughout the course of a game.
1: Valdez now takes a pitch high.
0: And we've seen Webby do this before where, you know, maybe he's a little out of whack and he figures it out and locks it in.
1: 1-0 pitch. And there's a called strike, the sinker. Well, he wants to lock it in right here. This isn't a guy you want to make a mistake to. Valdez with enormous power. Runners at first and second, nobody out. The pitch, that's up and away. A fastball, 2-1. Pirates have seven hits already in this game. Seven hits allowed by Webb in two-plus innings. Giants still have a two-run lead, though.
2: Next pitch, ground ball, sharply hit, past the diving Paz to his left, and into center field to third, and stopping is Gonzalez. That ball did get out to Cox very quickly. The fourth consecutive single to start the inning.

0: Faithful, the regular season is almost here, and you know what that means.
1: Adam Copeland, Brian Murphy, D-Pop, Marcus Boucher, John Dickinson, Larry Kruger. It's our 49ers roundtable.
0: And don't forget about Sean Lund.
2: Woo!
3: Yeah!
0: Join the entire crew September 10th at Almanac Adventureland, 651 West Tower Avenue in Alameda. John Lund will kick things off at 10. The roundtable begins at noon, followed by Copes and JD with 49ers pregame at 2:30.
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1: Niners on three. One, two, three!
0: We are the sports leader.
7: Who is inside, but a challenge.
8: The catcher is challenging the pitch.
7: Kavanaugh challenging. This is a big call on a 2-2 pitch. With the bases loaded.
8: The pitch is the ball. San Francisco has one challenge remaining.
9: I'll buy that challenge all day. I don't care if he missed. That missed by an eighth of an inch. And he's trying to get his pitcher out of a jam.
7: So now Webb has to come in. Bases loaded. Full count. The 3-2 is ball four. Missed outside, and Webb has walked in a run. That wasn't close with a sinker. Nick Gonzalez scores. It's a 5-4 game.
9: Tony Vitello's got to start thinking about getting somebody up in the Giants' bullpen.
7: Webb's coming off of a nice start in the homestand against the Reds. Time before that, though, he didn't get out of the third inning in Boston. It's the first pitch to Triolo. Outside, ball one. Continues to fall behind. Giants' lead is now only 5-4. Bases loaded. Nobody out. Infield still back. The pitch is low. Logan's just not making things easy on himself. Falling behind yet again.
9: After 2.5 innings, there's been 9 runs scored. Paul Skeens versus Logan Webb.
7: There is some activity now in the Giants' bullpen. The 2-0 and a strike. Triolo grounded out in the first inning. He was up there with the bases loaded and two down. Now batting here in the third with the bases loaded and nobody out. 2-1 pitch, a swing and a miss. Very late swing there from Triolo. On a sinker that was well off the outside.
9: Well, he just told you he's looking for something away. If Logan Webb throws that sinker in on his hands, he might get a little jam shot to third.
7: He does come in, but too far in. A changeup, full count. Giants in their bullpen, it's Braxton Roxby. Right-hander warming. Cruz, Valdez, Gonzalez, the base runners, third to first. Another full count. Triolo waiting, and Webb will step off.
9: He wasn't sold on the pitch, and now he's pressing his pitch com on his belt. Big pitch coming.
7: Giants up by a run. The 3-2 is outside, ball four. He threw him a sinker. Logan Webb has just walked in another run back-to-back. That one missed outside and low. And as Cruz touches home plate, this game is now tied at 5.
9: So there's a Havislav mound visit right now. The whole infield's on the mound. I think they're just buying time for the bullpen. But I'd love to be a fly on the wall down there right now. I don't know what to say to him at this point.
7: Six batters in this inning have reached 4 straight singles and now back-to-back bases loaded walks. Webb's got the glove covering almost his entire face as he's talking to Kavanaugh in the infield. The meeting ends. Webb going for a walk back behind the mound.
9: Saw a little wind. The cameras up here in the radio booth are right on Logan Webb, and I just saw

0: wince when he walked back on the backside of the mound there.
1: Henry Davis, Webb will stay in. Infield still back. Davis swings at the first pitch, fouls it back for strike one.
0: And you're probably thinking, well, if he's feeling something, why is he out there? I said it in the pregame show, this is a personal thing. Paul Skeens, Logan Webb, they're going at it toe-to-toe tonight, but not the way they thought it was going to be so far.
1: 5-5 in the bottom of the third. The Pirates thinking real big here in this inning. Webb again steps off. Got the glove up to his ear, listening to that pitch comm. Now he's ready. And the 0-1, a swing and a miss. Threw him a cutter there, and Webb has jumped ahead now, 0-2. This next pitch will be the 28th of this bottom of the third. Still nobody out. 0-2, Davis swings, lifts it foul. High and out of play. We're on the right side. Davis has some power, 8 homers, a career high. The average, though, only at 165. Their regular catcher. 0-2 pitch, fouled straight back. I went right at him there with a fastball. I mean, even there, that's down the middle, thigh high on an 0-2 pitch. Valdez, the runner at third, he's the go-ahead run. Gonzalez at second, Triolo at first, nobody out, infield back all the way around. Another 0-2 pitch, and it's taken high. Four-seamer. Giants still have Roxby up in the bullpen. Game tied here in the bottom of the third. Webb comes set, 1-2 pitch, low and away. A sweeper backhanded by Kavanaugh, 2-2. Webb got Davis on a ground ball in his first at-bat. 2 balls, 2 strikes the count. And the pitch, a swing, ground ball, foul. Just wide of third by Whitcomb. We'll do it again. Well, I'm not sure how much longer Webb's going to be allowed to go in this inning, regardless of what happens in this at-bat. 32 pitches in the inning, 64 already in the game now through 2+. Two and two here to Henry Davis. And the pitch, a swing, line drive, base hit, right center. Lee, a long run, he'll cut it off, scoring Valdez. Gonzalez around third, right behind him, he'll score standing up. Triolo all the way to third. Henry Davis with a 2-run single. He laced that one into right center. The Pirates saw the Giants score 5 runs in the second inning. Have now scored 5 themselves here in this bottom of the third. It's 7-5 Pittsburgh, and Tony Vitello's coming out.
0: 12 runs scored in this one after 2 1/3 innings. Did not see any of this coming.
1: Well, Logan gave up the 2 runs in the first inning and then got out of that bases loaded mess, and you were thinking, well, okay, first inning, sometimes he struggles early. He'll settle in. He did have a pretty quick scoreless second, got the double play ball. But just a stunning bottom of the third here with the Giants ace out there. He faces 7 batters, doesn't get any of them out, and that included back-to-back bases loaded walks.
0: He just wasn't really finishing his pitches tonight like we've seen him in the past. I'm not going to sit up here and speculate, but I did see that win, so we'll see. And this is, like you said earlier, Joe, a good Pirates offensive team. They score runs this year. Put the ball in play. They have a nice opposite field approach, not trying to do too much against Logan Webb. Same way the Giants have approached Paul Skenes tonight. Going the other way, being aggressive early in the count. So if you have the over tonight, you win.
1: 12 total runs in this game already, and there are still none out in this bottom of the third. Pirates have runners at first and third and are going back to the top of their lineup in Spencer Horwitz as Braxton Roxby comes in to do the pitching for the Giants. Roxby, this is only his second ever appearance at the major league level. Was called up last week during the homestand, made his big league debut Friday against the Diamondbacks. Runner at first, Davis dancing off the bag. He takes off, the pitch a strike, the throw to second is not in time. Davis in with a slide, steals the bag with Triolo staying put at third. Clearly caught Roxby by surprise. Davis, the catcher, just his third steal of the year, and he walked into that lead.
0: Now somebody's got to yell step off. He hopped twice before he left.
1: Infield back, runners at second and third, and Roxby throws low and in. One ball, one strike. Both the base runners, the responsibility of Logan Webb, who lasts just two-plus innings tonight. Gives up nine hits, a couple of walks, a couple of hit batters. Here's the 1-1, a swing and a foul right at home plate. 1-2 to Horwitz. Roxby in his major league debut against the Diamondbacks. Pitched a 1-2-3 inning with a strikeout. High set from the right-hander. The 1-2 is outside. 95 on that fastball. 2-2 now to Horwitz. Giants, they've brought the right side of the infield in a few steps. Basabe and Devers about halfway in. Whitcomb also cheating in a bit at third. A swing, line drive, base hit right center. A long run for Lee to get to it. This is going to score two. Triolo comes across. Davis right behind him. It's a two RBI single for Spencer Horwitz. And with still nobody out here in the bottom of the third, the Pirates have scored seven times in this inning. It's 9-5.
0: Still a long way to go.
1: Giants, they just need an out right now. Try and calm this inning down. Brandon Lau on the first pitch, grounds it foul.
0: Well, you could have taken, there's a long way to go a lot of ways. Double play here would be awesome.
1: They've had a five-run inning in this game, so a four-run deficit here they can certainly overcome. Next pitch and a swing and a miss. Came in on the hands there with a sweeper, strike two. So this inning has gone single, single, single, single, walk, walk, single, single. The first eight batters have reached.
0: It's like a dating app. Lots of singles.
1: Here's the 0-2 now from Roxby, and it's a swing, line drive right field, a base hit. Another single. Horwitz stops at second. Pirates have batted around before an out here in this bottom of the third.
0: When's the last time you've seen that? Team bat around without an out recorded. 10th hitter of the inning coming up for Pittsburgh. Nobody out. I don't know that I've ever seen that before.
1: Ryan Reynolds, who on the very first pitch of the inning lined a single in the center, will now bat again. Runners at first and second, and again goes after that first pitch, fouls it back for strike one. Giants, of course, today is the first day of September, so it is the day that rosters can expand. It's not like the old days where you could call everybody up from your 40-man roster. Rosters expand now by just two players, 26 to 28. Here's a pitch low and in. The Giants did add two players today, and one was a pitcher. And who knows, we might see that pitcher tonight. Cesar Perdomo, a lefty, who has actually been a starter most of the year, Double A and Triple A. But Perdomo called up. When he gets in, it'll be his major league debut as Roxby now spins on the mound and looks forwards back to second. So at least there is one extra arm out there in the bullpen now. And the Giants look like they may have to lean heavily on the bullpen tonight. Here is a swing and a miss from Reynolds on a slider, strike two. The other addition, Zach Morgan, catcher, gives the Giants a third catcher on their roster. And when he gets in, it'll be his debut as well. Morgan, he was up, a couple of weeks ago for a day, but didn't get into that game before the Giants sent him back to AAA.
0: Country star Zach Morgan.
1: Here's the 1-2. Reynolds swings, grounds one to first to his right. Devers has it on a backhand, throws to second, and the out there with Cause covering. Cause maybe looking to throw it to first with Roxby at the back, but no chance to get the double play. And at long last, the first out of this bottom of the third inning.
0: I mean, Paul Skeens has to be somewhere underneath throwing, doesn't he? Because he's a guy that likes to stand up between innings and not sit down. But you would imagine this inning's gone so long that he's got a catcher in the batting cage and is throwing right now.
1: Horwitz now at third. Reynolds at first. Nick Gonzalez, a swing and a miss for strike one. It's a seven-run inning here for the Pirates, who now lead this game 9-5. 9-5 in the bottom of the third. And the game started by Logan Webb and Paul Skeens. Here's a called strike. 0-2 to Gonzalez.
0: Well, the flags here at PNC Park are at half staff, and that's in honor of Dolly Parton, which I think is pretty cool, and the score right now.
1: 9-5.
0: 9-5.
1: Now a turn, a throw to first. And Reynolds back standing. Well, big opportunity here for Braxton Roxby. Just up from the minor leagues. Second appearance with the Giants. As that pitch up and in. 1-2 now to Gonzalez. Roxby was having a really nice year as a reliever in Sacramento. High set from the righty, and the pitch, a swing and a fly ball to right. Lee started in a bit, now to his left. It's slicing, and it's foul and out of play. Just up over that side wall. So still 1-2 here to Nick Gonzalez. Giants acquired Roxby in a trade with the Cincinnati Reds before the start of last season. The deal that sent Taylor Rogers to the Reds. So Roxby in his second year in the Giants organization. 1-2 pitch. That's up and in, and I think that hit Gonzalez. It did. You could hear it. Just clipped that elbow guard. Another hit by pitch, the third in as many innings. The Giants pitcher tonight, and that'll again load the bases.
0: Well, Gonzalez threw his elbow into that pitch. Home plate umpire Todd Tischner, quick call him back. He didn't turn away from it. He turned initially and then threw his elbow almost into the strike zone to get hit. And I don't think Tony Vitello is very happy about that.
1: Well, you can review the actual hit by pitch. The Giants did check with their video room on that. Clearly did hit him. And now O'Neill Cruz has already knocked in a run in this inning with a single. Bases loaded. One out. Infield back. Takes a strike from Roxby. This inning began with the Giants leading 5-2. Pirates have scored seven times. Now it's 9-5 Pittsburgh. A one pitch. A swing and a miss. 95 and a challenge there. Cruz, 17 home runs, only played 75 games this year, a lot of time on the injured list. Time now called before Cruz steps back in. Roxby way ahead here, no balls, two strikes. High set from the right-hander, he throws. Cruz swings, grounds it left side, Cause dives, he can't get it, it's into left for a hit. Horwitz has scored. Reynolds being waved in. The throw from Hill will be well too late. And up the line, O'Neill Cruz with his third and fourth RBIs of this game already. It's 11-5 Pittsburgh. A nine-run inning for the Pirates.
0: This is taking the line as moving to a whole new level.
1: Here's Valdez. He's already got a hit in this bottom of the third. He is the 13th batter of the inning. And there's only one out. Valdez swings and misses for strike one. First seven runs in this inning were charged to Webb. The last two to Roxby. There is activity again in the Giants' bullpen. Here's the pitch, and that's way outside. One ball, one strike. And that is the newcomer to the Giants' bullpen, Cesar Perdomo. Getting ready to make his big league debut. Roxby set, and the 1-1. Swing and a miss. Strike two.
0: So Webb's ERA went from 3.72 to 4.21 tonight, giving up nine earned runs.
1: One ball, two strikes. And the pitch is strike three call. Got him looking with a sweeper. Out number two. Let's pause now for station identification. 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
1: Jacob Gonzalez, who drew one of the bases loaded walks earlier in this inning, he'll face Roxby for the first time, takes ball one. Still two on here with two outs. 11-5 Pirates in the bottom of the third. Roxby set the 1-0. And it's a called strike. Gonzalez is going to challenge. It's a high slider. Looked like a pretty good pitch. Oh, yeah.
3: Pitch is a strike. Pittsburgh has one challenge remaining.
0: If the whole ball's in the zone like that was, there should be a team fine involved.
1: I mean, there was almost space for another baseball.
0: Yeah.
1: That was clearly a strike. Now the 1-1, a swing and a miss. 1-2. Both teams with one challenge remaining. There have been a lot of pitches thrown first three innings of this game. Runners take their leads. Roxby comes home. And that misses outside. 2-2. So between Webb and Roxby, 61 pitches in this inning alone. A 9-run inning for the Pirates. 2-2 is hooked foul up over the netting on the first base side.
0: Skeeds has thrown 59. I've done enough math for tonight. This is on you. You tapped out.
1: It's a lot. And still a long way to go in this game. Plenty of time for the Giants to get back into it. Here's a check swing, little roller up the third base side. Tough play. Kavanaugh will pick it up. He'll have no play.
0: Unbelievable.
1: Bases are loaded. A check swing, a little roller up the third base line. It's the inning that'll never end. At least that's what it feels like right now for the Giants.
0: It was a check swing, and if you lay down, if you're Brett Butler and you laid down the best bunt of your life, that was it.
1: DC's telling us this half inning is now 35 minutes long.
4: It's
0: Pittsburgh. What are we going to do? We're here.
1: Here's Triolo now. Bases loaded, two down. And he swings the first pitch, grounds it right to third. Whitcomb's got it. He'll go to second, and the out there to end the inning. A nightmare. Bottom of the third as the Pirates score 9 times, sent 15 batters to the plate in that half inning. Giants have some work to do. They'll come up in the fourth, trailing 11-5 on the Liberty Group. 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
1: All right, here we go. Fourth inning, 11-5 Pirates, and a called strike. Paul Skeens to Shea Whitcomb. Ended up being a 35-minute half inning. So it's almost like it's a whole nother start here now for Skeens. He's had to work hard. That was already his 60th pitch tonight as Whitcomb, big swing and a foul straight back off the home plate umpire, Todd Tischner. Strike two. Well, the MLB Journey to 30 sweepstakes presented by T-Mobile is the ultimate bucket list. This is your last chance to enter to win trips to all 30 ballparks. Learn more at MLB.com/journey-to-30-sweeps. Tischner says he's good to go after that foul ball. And the 0-2 now to Whitcomb is high. 97 on the fastball there from Skeens. Skeens hasn't picked up a win since July the 19th. As Whitcomb fouls it to the right. Obviously, the Pirates have backed him with a lot of offensive support tonight. But we'll see how deep he goes into this game. With the high pitch count. And a long layoff for him in that bottom of the third. 1-2. Whitcomb a swing and a pop-up. Over on the right side, it's Horwitz going out from first. Now moves into foul ground and he'll make the catch. One away. Here is Christian Koss. Koss knocked in the first Giants run tonight. An RBI single back in the second inning. That was a fun inning. Giants put up five against Skeens. Built that early 5-2 lead as a fastball just misses in for ball one.
0: And I'm sure if you asked Tony Vitello before the game, he said, I'll take five runs off Paul Skeens tonight.
1: Oh, yeah. The pitch. And there's a strike. None of these Giants hitters had ever seen Paul Skeens before. And the approach, excellent for the Giants. Those first couple of innings, there's strike two called to cause.
0: Well, now if you're Paul Skeens, you can be free and easy. You don't have to be perfect. The only thing that gets him in trouble with a six-run lead in the fourth inning is the base on balls. So whatever mechanical thing he's been thinking about, grinding out there, I'm going up against Logan Webb, throw all that out the window. Now he can just be free and easy.
1: Working here with one out, bases empty in the fourth. The 1-2 is a ball. Another one very close with the sinker. Just a little bit low. 2-2 to Koss. Skeens has retired now six straight Giants batters since the Devers homer as Koss swings and grounds one right to third. Triolo there to glove it. And he'll throw on to first for the out. And make it seven straight for Skeens. Two down. Here is Turner Hill. On the Toyota out-of-town scoreboard, big series for the Padres this week in Cincinnati. Padres snapped their losing streak with a win yesterday. Tonight, they're in a 2-2 tie in the bottom of the fifth. As Hill takes a pitch in. Padres and D-backs keep going back and forth for who's holding on to that final wild card spot. Right now it's San Diego, a half game up. As Hill swings, grounds one into center field, a base hit. Pass Skeens. Turner Hill is 3-for-3 tonight, his third single.
0: Kid can flat out rake. So 3-for-3. He was 3-14 coming into that at bat. And now he's 333 on the season.
1: And Turner Hill, I went to a small school, non-Division I in college, as Devers takes high. He was all set to go play independent league baseball back in 2023. And as he was preparing himself for the beginning of that season, I think it was in early May that year, the Giants gave him a call and said, we'd like to sign you. Come and be a part of our minor league system. There's ball two to Devers. Of course, that's a big moment for a young player. Maybe wasn't getting a whole lot of attention at that time. 2-0 pitch is ball three, low and outside.
0: I mean, the odds of making it to the big leagues as a drafted player are improbable. But an undrafted player? And now you're 3-for-3 off Paul Skeens hitting 333 in the show? Great story.
1: 3-0 pitch. And Devers starts to go. The pitch is low. He didn't offer at it. And that's another walk drawn by Devers. He took two yesterday in Atlanta and now two more tonight in addition to another home run. So Eldridge is going to bat with a couple of runners on. Two outs.
0: Bryce hits one in the Allegheny. We got a ball game.
1: Which you can do here.
0: Yeah. There's a big old sidewalk on the back side of the right field bleachers, so it's not like Oracle Park where the water's right there.
1: Yeah, it is a little bit more difficult. As Eldridge swings at the first pitch, bounces it foul up the first baseline, strike one. They have a note here in the visiting booth that It's been done 87 times. A home run into the Allegheny. Here's a pitch in the dirt. And it's 1-1 now to Eldridge.
0: It says the shortest distance right here on my computer is 456 to get to the water straight down the right field line. Darryl Ward hit the first ever home run in the river June 6, 2002, 479. It's a little different.
1: 1-1, the line drive foul over the netting on the first base side, strike two. There's some movement out in that Pirates bullpen. Looks like they're about to get somebody loose. 78 pitches now for Skeens. He is working with a six-run lead. The pitch inside nearly hit Eldridge as Davis jumps up like he was going to make a throw to second. Giants would love to get something back, anything here in the fourth after the nine runs the Pirates just scored in third. 11-5, the Pittsburgh lead. Hills at second, Devers at first, two down. And now Skeens will step off. Eldridge tonight has popped out to third and grounded out to second. 2-2 pitch is strike three call.
0: Quick pitch to him. Abbreviated delivery, slide step, threw right by him.
1: 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A hit and a walk, but no runs for the Giants. Midway through the fourth, 11-5 Pittsburgh on the Liberty Group. 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
0: 11-5 Pirates as we go to the bottom of the fourth. And we are coming to you live from the Chuck Chancey Gold Resort and Casino broadcast booth. And here is Joe with the play-by-play.
1: And a major league debut. Cesar Perdomo, a lefty, has come in for the Giants. First pitch that he throws as a big leaguer is outside. Ball one to Henry Davis. Giants will toss that ball aside. That'll be something to keep for Perdomo. He delivers, and that's high. Ball two. Perdomo was called up today. The roster's expanding. The Giants adding two players. Here's a swing and a pop-up foul. That'll be out of play to the right. Perdomo began the year in Double-A, pitching for the Giants affiliate there in Richmond, was a starting pitcher, and then earned a promotion up to Triple-A Sacramento. Here is a swing and a miss, 94 on a high fastball, strike two. He's made 22 starts this year, just 2 relief appearances in the minor leagues, combined 9-6 with a 4.43 ERA. 2-2 pitch is fouled straight back. So he's been a starter. This would have been his day to start in AAA. He's fully stretched out to go multiple innings if that is indeed the plan here tonight. Coming on in this bottom of the fourth. Another 2-2, and that's up and away, a fastball.
0: 5-10, 219. 24 years old.
1: Got the pant legs pulled up as Davis fouls it straight back. Now it remains at 3-2. Well, Perdomo has never been on those top 10 prospect lists. He has just gone out there and produced every year. His breakout year was in 2024 down in single A. Here's the 3-2, a swing and a foul lined out of play to the left.
0: Oh, you were saying before the game at dinner that you really like this guy.
1: He's out there. He usually throws a lot of strikes. Now I'm sure he's dealing with a lot of adrenaline right now in his major league debut, trying to control that. This will be the ninth pitch of this at-bat. 3-2 is high, ball four. Just missed there at 95. Davis takes the walk. Leadoff base runner here for the Pirates in this fourth inning. He's averaged exactly one strikeout per inning in his minor league career. 419 innings, 419 strikeouts. Pitch is low to Horwitz. His strikeout to walk numbers are better than 3-1, which you always like to see from a young pitcher coming up through your minor league system. 1-0 is outside. Tried the slider there but missed. 2-0 now to Horwitz.
0: So a AAA fastball 53%, average 93%, sinker at 92%, slider and change to complement those two pitches. So four pitch mix.
1: There's a ground ball, hit hard to second. Basabe to his left, gloves to second for one. Over to first, double play. Nice stretch, Devers. There's two gone now. The base is empty.
0: The ball's hit hard, 102 miles an hour. Nice play by Basabe to glove it. Good feed to Koss. They're still on their toes on defense. I like it.
1: At 11-5, Pirates lead here in this bottom of the fourth. There's a called strike. Perdomo is the 15th Giant this year to make his major league debut. Here's a swing and a miss. Good looking slider there for strike two. If that sounds like a lot, it is. It's tied with the White Sox for the most in the big leagues this year and is one away from matching the Giants' record of debuts in a season. We might get there. We might get there tonight. Here's a ground ball to second. Basabe will glove it. A flip to first for out number three.
0: San Francisco, the land of opportunity.
1: Yeah. Nice inning. Perdomo, welcome to the big leagues. He's got a smile as Kavanaugh reaches him in front of the dugout. Puts up a zero in that bottom of the fourth. We'll head to the fifth here in Pittsburgh, 11-5 Pirates. On the Liberty Group, Protect Your Assets, Giants Radio Network.
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1: Jonah Cox leading off here in the fifth. Bluffs a bunt, takes a pitch low from Paul Skeens. 11-5 Pirates as Cox fouls one back over the screen. Look at that thing again where he dropped down to that back knee. Jonah Cox hit a home run doing that yesterday in Atlanta. 1-1, again showing bunt, and he bunts it foul right to Jung-Hoo Lee in the on-deck area.
0: Jordan and I had a long talk about his base hit bunt with two outs to second base last night in the dugout during batting practice today. And he said, I got a perfect pitch. It was a fastball up and away, and I just stepped into it, and it went right where I wanted it to go.
1: 1-2 pitch, and a swing and a miss. 87 in on the hands. Skeens picks picks up his fourth strikeout.
0: And the pitch he just tried to bunt in that sequence was a slider down away, and that's a tough one to bunt. You can always pull back on a base hit bunt attempt, but once you commit, it's hard to.
1: So with one out, here is Jung-Hoo Lee. Swings at the first pitch, grounds it sharply to short. Nice pickup. Gonzalez on a backhand as he straightens up and throws to first for the out. Two gone. Well, here's your chance to get a Logan Webb football jersey presented by Camus Vineyards on Sunday, September 13th. First 15,000 fans will receive the jersey as the Giants host the Padres. Get your tickets at sfgiants.com/promotions. Two down, bases empty here in the fifth. Giants in Pittsburgh tonight. Slavius Basabe takes ball one. At the same time tomorrow, 3:40 at first pitch. We've got a real early start on Thursday, 9:35 a.m. Pacific. The finale of this series, ball two to Basabe. Giants scheduled to send Landon Roop to the mound tomorrow and then Blade Tidwell for the day game on Thursday. 2-0 pitch is a strike. And then it's off to New York. Three games with the Mets over the weekend. Pirates bullpen right now quiet. Pitch number 89 tonight for Skeens, and it's a strike.
0: 98 on the fastball.
1: Two and two to Basabe. Skeens high atop the mound, delivers, and Basabe lines it into right field, a base hit. He got 98 again, but jumped all over it. A belt high fastball. Two out single for Basabe will get Kavanaugh to the plate.
0: Came in 98, left 101, low liner to right. Nice piece of hitting with two strikes. Giants are going to have to pop one out of here tonight if they want to jump back in this one.
1: Pirates with that 9-run bottom of the third, taking this 11-5 lead as Kavanaugh looks at a strike. Pirates now are getting Johan Ramirez, a right-hander, ready. Skeens, of course, desperately wants to finish five innings here. As Kavanaugh swing and a miss. Maybe seven on that fastball. Kavanaugh singled and scored in the second inning, and he struck out in the third. Skeens from the stretch. And the 0-2. Kavanaugh fouls it straight back. Kavanaugh can reach. Whitcomb would bat next. The Giants, they've made Skeens work here tonight. 0-2. And it's a ball up and away. You'd have said, be sitting here in the fifth inning, five runs off of Skeens, the pitch count near 100. I think he'd be in a pretty good spot. Giants, though, looking at a six-run deficit. Here's the 1-2. Kavanaugh, line drive, that's fair. Down the left field line, headed towards the corner. Reynolds over to dig it out. Makes a nice play up against the sidewall. That'll prevent the run from scoring. As Basabe's to third has to be stopped there by Gary Pettis. It's a double, though, for Kavanaugh. Hitting it hard down the line. It's a two-hit night for the Giants catcher.
0: Yeah, Skeens has totally disregarded any off-speed in this inning. It's pretty much been all fastballs. It was all fastballs to Drew Kavanaugh. And the more he saw, the more he timed it up. He blew the first two by him. And then he got a pitch he could handle, hit it down the corner, and that's going to do it for Paul Skeens. He is not going to qualify for the win here tonight, up by six runs.
1: Don Kelly, the manager, is taking the baseball from Skeens. Pirates will go to their bullpen with runners at second and third and two down, leading in this game 11-5. Russell, a new pitcher coming in. A chance to update you on some of the games around baseball on the Toyota out-of-town scoreboard. With a big night offensively for the Seattle Mariners, who kind of struggled all year scoring runs. Seattle has 9 up on the board in Boston tonight, 9-1 in the bottom half of the 5th inning. The Mariners called up one of their big prospects tonight, Lázaro Montes, one of the top power-hitting prospects in the game. The roster's expanding, and he's hit a home run tonight in his Major League debut. Seattle's got the big lead there. Guardians lead at home over the Blue Jays, 2-1 in the bottom of the 7th. The 2 Cleveland runs tonight on a Patrick Bailey 2-run home run. Guardians right now are holding on to that 3rd and final wild card spot in the American League. Tampa Bay, the division leaders in the AL East. They've got a 5-2 lead over the Mets. The bottom of the 7th. That Padres-Reds game still tied at 2. Now in the 7th inning, Fernando Tatis Jr. has hit his 18th home run of the year. Braves are on the road after that makeup game of the Giants yesterday. Atlanta in Washington, D.C. Nats have a 5-2 lead. Bottom of the 6th inning. Brewers and Cubs are scoreless in the 4th. And a little bit later on, you've got the D-backs taking on the Phillies. It's a big game, big series for both of those teams. The Dodgers, they'll host the Cardinals tonight in L.A. on our Toyota out-of-town scoreboard. Toyota, let's go places. As Johan Ramirez, the right-hander, has come in. He'll face Whitcomb. Runners at 2nd and 3rd, 2 down here in the top of the 5th. The first pitch sweeper is outside for ball 1.
0: Yeah, Ramirez, 4-seam fastball, 2-seam fastball, slider. Fastball average is 97.
1: .11-5 is the Pirates' lead as Whitcomb swings and misses. Chase the sweeper there. Well, a hit here from Whitcomb, and it could score 2. Not a lot of speed with the trail runner at 2nd and Kavanaugh, but with 2 outs, he'll be off on anything in play. Whitcomb tonight, a sacrifice bunt and a pop-out. Batting right-handed, the 1-1 is a called strike 2. Throwing him 3 straight sweepers. He throws it again here. Ramirez having a real nice year out of this Pirates bullpen. A lot of strikeouts, also a lot of walks. 1-2, a swing. Little tapper up the third base side. Rolling along the line. Rolling, still rolling. It's fair. It is foul.
0: Oh, my goodness.
1: Right in front of the bag. Just at the last moment. It rolled into foul ground. That would have been a run for the Giants. Instead, a do-over.
0: I mean, it was a swinging bunt down the third baseline on the dirt the whole way. And usually when those things straighten out, they just stay true. It had to hit a cleat mark at the end and go foul. It did. It hit a cleat mark. It popped up in the air and then rolled foul right before the bag. Usually you can see those things start to track foul. That was straight the whole way until it hit that divot.
1: Ended up foul maybe about 5 or so feet in front of third base. Well, Whitcomb back in the box. 1-2 the count. And the pitch. Swings and pops one up. Shallow right center. It's Lau out from 2nd. He's under it. He's got it. And the inning is over. A couple of 2-out hits, but no runs for the Giants. We'll go to the home half of the 5th. It's 11-5 Pittsburgh on the Liberty Group Protect Your Assets Giants Radio Network.
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1: Bottom half of the fifth inning here from PNC Park in Pittsburgh. An 11-5 lead for the Pirates. Pirates with two in the first. Giants got five in the second. The big hit, the Devers three-run homer, but then a nine-run bottom of the third for the Pirates. As Reynolds leading off, fouls one back, delivered by Perdomo. Cesar Perdomo making his Major League debut tonight for the Giants. Out for a second inning of relief work. The 0-1, Reynolds swings, hits a high fly ball to right, over near the line, Lee is over, he crosses the foul line, and reaching up high will make the catch. Quickly run out of foul territory, they get far down that right field line, but held down by Jung-Hoo Lee, one away.
0: Like it was his home ballpark, nice play.
1: Pirates tonight with 13 hits the first four innings. As Gonzalez on the first pitch, he hits a high fly ball left center. Plenty of room out there for Jonah Cox as he moves under it, makes the catch. Pirates have 13 hits tonight, and they've all been singles. They have been able to string them together. They are 8-13 with runners in scoring position. Logan Webb had that sequence in the third inning as well, where he issued back-to-back bases-loaded walks. Just so uncharacteristic. As O'Neill Cruz takes strike one.
0: But I think there's a point to be made there. When we're worried about launch angle and extra velocity and home runs, you take your walks, you get base hits, that still plays.
1: One and one now to Cruz, a pitch outside. Well, it's how the Pirates have gotten it done here tonight. Webb lasted just two-plus innings. Nine runs allowed, a career high. Pitch is low, and it's two and one. Well, Perdomo an out away from making it two scoreless innings here in his debut. Still looking for his first strikeout. As Cruz swings and lines it into right center field, he's got a base hit. Now this will be the 14th. Single tonight for the Pirates. The first hit allowed by Perdomo. Cruz is 4-for-4 in the first five innings of this game.
0: It's a Match.com game. All singles.
1: Yeah.
0: He might steal here too.
1: Here's a quick throw to first. Cruz goes back in standing up. Ended up being pretty close. Devers are sharing a laugh about it. Cruz is still trying to put that protective piece on his hand. Big oven mitt. Here's a swing and a miss from Valdez. Strike one. I think it's a good time to throw over. Runners just taking his lead. They're maybe focusing on their equipment. We almost had him. Here's the 0-1. Swing and a miss. 94. That fastball had some life to it.
0: Yeah. It's got a little jump, doesn't it? Every bit of 94 crossing home plate.
1: Oh, and 2 the count. Runner at first, two down. Perdomo, a high set, his pitch, and a swing and a miss. He struck him out on another fastball, and there is the first career strikeout. Cesar Perdomo, very nicely done. Sixth inning coming up, 11-5 Pirates on the Liberty Group Protector Assets Giants Radio Network.
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5: Who's on deck, Joe, and how many hits does he have?
4: 3-for-3, Turner Hill. 3 hits off of Paul Skeens. Owns him. Here's a pitch all the way to the backstop. 2-1 to Koss.
5: We just had a first in our broadcasting career together. What, we've been doing this 4 years?
4: I'm still trying to catch my breath, by the way.
5: We both had to go at the same time.
4: It's not nearby here either in this press box. Koss, a check swing, a pitch in, 3-1.
5: So you usually have one person man the ship when the other person has to go. But there was nobody driving the ship. And I'm like, Joe, what are you doing? You got to get back. And you did. Plenty of time.
4: We made it.
5: What do we got? Argument going on?
6: Had a lot of shit going on, Donnie.
5: I think you heard that.
4: That was to John Kelly.
7: San Francisco challenging the call of no hit by pitch.
4: So it was a check swing. Pitch that was in to Christian Koss. He did not offer it the pitch. And the Giants are going to challenge this.
5: And I think you heard Todd Tishner say they got a lot of stuff going on right now. He's talking to Don Kelly, the manager of the Pirates.
4: A lot of stuff going on in this game tonight.
5: Well, he did not go on the swing. We're looking at the monitors up here.
4: It's tough to tell on these kinds of calls.
5: I don't see it hitting him.
4: Koss leading off here in the sixth inning, a manager challenge initiated here by the Giants. Anyway, we almost had DC doing the play-by-play.
5: Yeah, that'd have been fun. He could have done it. He didn't even sit up here for, what, 20-something years? Jump on the headset. Swing and a drive. First pitch homer. And then we're both fired.
4: Yeah, that's it.
7: The call on the field stands, no hit by pitch. San Francisco loses their challenge.
4: All right, so the at-bat will continue with a 3-1 count here to Christian Koss.
5: What if you're the hitter and you know you didn't get hit, and then the bench challenges it? Can you just say, I didn't get hit, don't challenge it? Because it wasn't even close watching the replay for the third time. Not sure why they challenged that.
4: Now the 3-1, and it's a strike. 3-1 sweeper. There is. He's throwing almost all breaking balls here since coming into this game. As Koss uses his timeout. There is 86 strikeouts in 72 and two-thirds innings, but he's also walked 42 and hit 11. Get very wild as Koss off the end of his bat rolls it to short. Gonzalez charges with a bare hand, picks it up. His throw is too late. Koss, who runs well, has himself an infield hit leading off here in the sixth.
5: What does Mike Kruko always say? It all started with a broken bat infield single to shortstop. Why not?
4: Koss running hard out of the box. He's got a two-hit night.

0: So here is Turner Hill. He probably wishes he was still facing Paul Skeens. Takes ball one outside. Hill singled in the first. He singled in the second, which knocked in a run. And then he singled again in the fourth. He's got his average up to 333 it now. And his 36 at-bats. There's a called strike. The sweeper, 1-1.
1: There's only one double all night, Drew Kavanaugh. The rest have been singles. I'll fact check that. 23 hits and 22 singles.
0: Plus the one homer.
1: Plus the one homer. That's why I asked you.
0: 21 of the 23. Here's a line drive, center field, a base hit. How about a four-hit night for Turner Hill? Cause stops at second. Giants starting to build a rally here in the sixth. Two on, nobody out.
1: We're fighting over Turner Hill in the postgame wrap. Four for four. Just flipping line drives to all fields tonight. That swing is in the strike zone a long time. That's why he gets hits. It's not in and out. He gets his hands in the strike zone, then he finishes through the strike zone towards center field. And all good hitters always do that. Their bat is in the strike zone. They can hit fastball, off speed. It's in the zone for a while.
0: There's a called strike to Devers. Is there something you can do to improve upon that?
1: Yeah. You finish one-handed like he does and extend your swing. It's hard to do it with a two-handed swing. It's got to be more perfect.
0: Here's the 0-1, and it's strike two called. The sweeper there to Devers. Knights have 10 hits now in the game. Still trailing 11-5.
1: Just to set the tee, Joe, way out in front of me in the cage and really extend through the tee.
0: The pitch, and Devers swings and misses strike three. Got another sweeper, that one towards the back foot. First time tonight, Devers is retired.
1: So you want to, for your younger listeners out there, you want to set the tee up out front where your contact point should be naturally, and backspin balls right up the middle to the back of the cage. But if you want to lengthen your swing in the strike zone, keep creeping that tee out a little bit farther until it feels uncomfortable where you have to stay through it and still get the barrel of the ball, hit that line drive up the middle.
0: Eldridge able to check his swing on a pitch low and in.
1: So for your kids, when you get home, set that tee up a little uncomfortably toward the pitcher out in front. And then bring it back and get your natural swing down, but it teaches you how to extend through the baseball, keep your bat in the zone longer.
0: This is something you could do yourself. Yeah. Off the tee. Here's the 1-0. And it's ball two, low and in to Bryce.
1: It's the greatest hitting tool ever invented. And I know kids are like, I'm not hitting off the tee. We have all these gadgets and PVC pipes and balloons and arm balls under, whatever. Just get a tee and a bucket of baseballs and hit till your hands bleed. That's how you get better.
0: 2-0 pitch, and it's ball three outside Eldridge. We'll see now my oldest son. He's so excited because he's graduating T-ball now.
1: Well, that's why kids don't like. It's not cool, Dad, to hit off the tee. I just did it 4 years ago in T-ball. No, get on the tee.
0: So when I get home, we're back to the tee work, is what you're saying. 3-0 is a foul out of play to the left.
1: Set it up inside, but when it's inside, it's got to be out in front because that's where your contact point would be. When you set it up outside, it's got to be a little bit deeper because you're letting the ball travel going the other way. And then set up your favorite 3-1 pitch right down the middle. Just move it around a little bit.
0: 3-1, and it's inside, ball four.
1: All right.
0: Eldridge takes a walk. Bases are loaded here with one out for Jonah Cox. So here's maybe the Giants' opportunity to get right back in this game. Still only in the sixth inning. It's a six-run deficit. Cox against Skeens tonight, 0 for 3. A couple of strikeouts and a pop-out. We're going to have a Habis Law mound visit. Davis, the catcher, out for a chat, a very slow walk. This might also be to stall for time because the Pirates do have activity in their bullpen. Gregory Soto, a lefty, is warming.
1: take any time to tell you that the Giants are saying thank you to the best fans in baseball. That's obvious. 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Offer ends September 24th. That is a good deal.
0: So here we go now. Ramirez against Jonah Cox. Triolo comes in at third. Rest of the infield back. First pitch is that sweeper, low and away, ball one. Giants trail 11-5 here in the top of the sixth. But they've got the bases loaded. Koss at third, Hill at second, Eldridge at first. Another breaking ball, outside and low.
1: Well, right now, if you see spin and you're a Giants hitter, you got to take it because Ramirez can't throw it for a strike. So Jonah Cox is going to push all his chips in the middle for a fastball here, 2-0.
0: Cox, he's been seeing it well here of late. Three homers his last eight games, including last night, takes a strike. That was the sinker at 96. And Ramirez came in with it. That was a perfect pitch. Inside corner, knee high. Pirates outfield, they're shaded Cox the other way. Valdez near the line and right. The 2-1, a swing and a jam shot, bouncer to first. In and to his right, Horwitz gloves, a flip to the pitcher, covering, not in time. Jonah Cox flying down the line. He's got an infield to hit. Koss scores, it's 11-6.
1: Man, is he fast. Speed does not slump. He didn't hit that hard. But as soon as you saw the first baseman, Horwitz, going for that baseball, you knew he could beat the pitcher to the bag. Just a little chopper towards second. Horwitz went to his right, flipped back across his body. And with Ramirez covering, Cox was just too fast. The line is moving.
0: Here comes the manager, Don Kelly, once again. This is a five-run game now. The bases are loaded. You've got Jung-Hoo Lee coming up next. The Pirates are going to go to one of the lefties they have in their bullpen. They've got four left-handed pitchers in their bullpen right now. Veteran Gregory Soto. He'll be coming in here. Big spot in this game. The top of the sixth inning. While we have a moment, let's pause briefly for station identification. This is the Liberty Group Protect Your Assets Giants Radio Network.
2: When the game is over, hear the post-game wrap with John, Dave, Kruk, and Kite on KNBR and KNBR-FM, San Francisco.
0: Pirates really revamped their bullpen at the trade deadline. Making some deals, trying to bolster this part of their team. The bullpen has been very good for Pittsburgh since the deadline, the fifth best bullpen ERA. We may see an old friend in this series. Camilo Doval is now a Pirate working out of their bullpen. Pitched against the Giants that first weekend of the season when he was with the Yankees. Here, though, it's the lefty Gregory Soto. Jung-Hoo Lee over talking to the Giants hitting coach, Hunter Mentz. Interpreter Justin over there as well, going over his scouting report. In an 11-6 game, Giants still trailing, but they've got a run here in the inning on the Cox RBI single, and with the bases loaded, still only one out.
1: Yeah, Soto, fastball 97. Four-seam. He'll throw the sinker at 97 as well and a slider to go with it. So a pretty good fastball from the left side. 6-4 on the year with a 3.20 ERA. 68 strikeouts versus 24 walks. Opponents hitting 192 against the Pirate lefty.
0: He's actually got 14 saves this year, which does lead this team. Working from the stretch. First pitch to Lee, a swing and a foul off his foot. As the ball rolls all the way out to Triolo at third. 14 saves, but Pirates have been using others, really, at the back end of the bullpen lately. Notably, Mason Montgomery Real hard thrower from the left side. So it's Soto tonight in the sixth as Lee swings, grounds one right side, diving it. Second base is Lau. He's got it, jumps to his feet, and from the edge of the grass will throw out Lee at first. Really good play there from Brandon Lau. A run does score for the Giants as Hill comes across. So now it's 11-7 with runners now at second and third. But that one oh so close to getting through.
1: Man, I don't know if they've sent Bryce Eldridge from second base, but Jung-Hoo Lee was robbed. He's had some good at-bats tonight. Nothing to show. 0 for 4.
0: Now Basabe takes ball one up and away.
1: I like this matchup right here for some reason. Basabe can hit a fastball. We know that.
0: Eldridge at third. Cox at second. Hit to the outfield. Should score two with Cox's speed. Pitch is low. It's 2-0.
1: Pitching around him to get the Kavanaugh on deck? A left-hander? I don't know.
0: Well, if Kavanaugh bats here in the inning, it would be as the tying run. Inning began, but the Giants down six. Here's a called strike. Mike Basabe was taking all the way there. Got a 2-0 slider.
1: All sliders, three in a row.
0: Now Basabe will call time.
1: And tell Henry Davis, the Pirates catcher, throw me a fastball, please.
0: Looking for something to drive here. Runners at second and third, two down, two runs home in the inning. Soto set to the belt. Just holding. Now the 2-1. And a fastball. Strike two call. 96 on that pitch, and he came in right on that inside corner.
1: Yeah, that was paint. I got to fight.
0: Two balls, two strikes. The pitch, little quick pitch, and Basabe swings and misses strike three. A slider low and in. Soto comes in and gets those final two outs. And the Giants will settle for just the two runs in that inning. Bottom of the sixth coming up, 11-7 Pirates on the Liberty Group. Protect your assets, Giants.
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0: Bottom six, it's 11-7 Pirates. And Jacob Gonzalez is swinging a miss at the Perdomo changeup. Is our Perdomo two scoreless innings tonight out of the Giants bullpen in his big league debut. There's a slider here low and away. He's given up only one hit with one walk. The Giants just got the two runs in the top of the inning. There's a swing and a line drive out into the gap right center field. That's down for a hit, and it'll split the outfielders, roll all the way to the fence. Cox to pick it up there as Gonzalez is on his way to second. And there is the first extra base hit tonight for the Pittsburgh Pirates after 14 singles over the first five innings. Fourth time that Gonzalez has reached two hits plus a walk and a hit by pitch. So the first time now Perdomo dealing with a runner in scoring position. Jared Triolo, the hitter, batting right-handed, and he takes a ball high. Here's our Perdomo, 24 years of age. Called up today by the Giants with the rosters expanding here on September 1st. Here's a swing and a fly ball to left. Plenty of room. Turner Hill jogs in, is under it. And And he'll make the catch. One out. The runner holding. Perdomo got the strikeout of Valdez to end the bottom of the fifth. Been waiting a long time for that. 419 career innings in the minor leagues. To get that first big league strikeout. 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That's Cars for Kids with a K. Your car, running or not, can be picked up as soon as the next day. You'll get a vacation voucher and maximum tax deduction. As Davis swings and misses. I noticed he got the strikeout. Kavanaugh, of course, caught the pitch. And the strikeout that ends the inning, usually see the catcher, he'll throw the ball down to the first baseman or the third baseman as everyone's running off the field. Pitch misses, and then that first baseman will usually just toss it up into the crowd, a souvenir. Kavanaugh made that throw to Eldridge, and he immediately took his mask off. And, oh, whoa, wait. We need that ball. Do not throw it into the crowd. Here's the pitch that misses, 2-1.
1: Good court awareness.
0: Yeah.
1: I like it.
0: That'll be a keeper for Perdomo. First big league strikeout. Here's the 2-1. And a called strike, the high fastball.
1: Well, Perdomo's job right now is to keep it within Grand Slam range. Giants down by 4. Still doable. 5, a lot tougher.
0: Runner at second, one out, the 2-2, and a swing and a miss. Well, that's a good changeup there from Perdomo. Yeah, Davis out in front. Even though that pitch was up, change of speed, badly fooling Davis. Strikeout number 2 for Perdomo.
1: Been impressive. Could be earning himself a start here down the road.
0: He was a starter in the minor leagues this year. He's been a starter pretty much his whole career as Horwitz takes high. We've seen Junior Marte came up from Double-A and was effective in his first start over the weekend. It was a called strike. See Matt Wilkinson, Tugboat, make 3 starts, coming off of his best outing, part of that doubleheader. There's a swing and a looping liner foul over on the third base side and out of play, strike 2.
1: We just talked very casually about your major league debut. We've seen so many of them this year. But your first time on a big league field in front of a crowd with 3 decks, it's like a dream. It's like it's not really even happening. You don't black out per se, but it's just so surreal, especially when these guys come to the plate that you've been seeing your whole career and now you're playing against them. It's hard to put into words.
0: 1-2 and a swing and a miss. A high and in fastball. Perdomo strikes out Horwitz. About 3 scoreless innings. These are Perdomo in his major league debut. On to the 7th here in Pittsburgh. 11-7 Pirates of Liberty Group. 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
1: 11-7 Pittsburgh as we go to the top of the seventh inning. Right-hander Camilo Duvall on for the Pirates. Top of the seventh, as always, is sponsored by Cache Creek Casino Resort. Got lucky sevens in your future? 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Your getaway awaits. Duvall 3-1 on the year for the combined teams with a 4.13 ERA, 52 1/3 innings, struck out 54 batters. Opponents hitting 237 against the Pirates right-hander.
0: So the former Giant, Camilo Duvall. And he throws ball one outside to Drew Kavanaugh. A couple of other changes for the Pirates. Triolo moves from third to short. And Nick York has come in to play third. So Jacob Gonzalez hit a double last half inning out of the game. Here's a line drive over second and caught by Triolo. Softly hit liner. Triolo going out into very shallow center. And able to put that one away for out number one. After this half inning, it's the seventh inning stretch. Sponsored by Supercuts. Camilo Duvall wearing the number 75. As he did with the Giants. Shea Whitcomb nearly hit by that sinker. Just able to jump back out of the way.
1: 98. I'm not sure why, but I find myself looking at the pitch clock all of a sudden.
0: Here's the 1-0. And a swing, a sharp ground ball past Duvall and into center field, a base hit. Shea Whitcomb got one of those sinkers and hit it hard right back through the middle. 105 off the bat. Giants have a one-out base runner here in the seventh.
1: Giants with 7 runs on 12 hits. It usually wins you a lot of ball games.
0: Well, I mean, this feels like a big hitter, Christian Kos. You get on here, you turn the lineup over, and you've got some real hot hitters next as Kos swings and fouls it to the right. Only a 4-run deficit right now.
1: Who's on deck and how many hits does he have?
0: That would be Turner Hill, who is 4-for-4.
1: That's why you're the best play-by-play man in the business, Joe.
0: Yeah. And then Rafi Devers after him has hit another home run tonight. A one, a swing and a miss at a slider, strike two. Seven Pirates. And would you believe a game started tonight by Paul Skeens and Logan Webb has turned into a slugfest. Webb got knocked out in the third. Skeens in the fifth. Pitch to Kos is inside. Front door slider there from Duvall. It's 1-2.
1: Another quick pitch with 2 strikes. Skeens did it. Ramirez did it. And now Duvall's done it. I'm sure they went over that in the scouting meeting before the game. But heads up when you get 2 strikes.
0: 1-2 pitch. And Kos swings and misses strike 3. There's that Duvall slider. Put away pitch for him there. And that was well placed, just down below the knees. So 2 outs. Turner Hill will try and keep his perfect night intact. 4 singles in his 4 at-bats. Couple of runs scored and an RBI. Open stance from the left side. Crouches down and takes a ball up and away. Turner Hill was hitting .352 this year in the minor leagues. He's now hitting .351 in the big leagues.
1: Checks out.
0: 1-0 and a strike over the inside corner. Trying to keep the inning going, give Devers an opportunity here in the seventh instead of having Rafi have to lead off in the eighth. The 1-1 pitch. Hill swings and hits a little dribbler foul. right in front of the Giants dugout. Strike two.
1: You know, I don't know what happens in this at bat, but the little we've seen of Turner Hill, he's a lot like Arise, where you don't even worry that he has two strikes.
0: He's got more walks than strikeouts in his very young big league career. Takes up and in. No ball, up to 100 there with that cutter. Two balls, two strikes.
1: That was a good take. That was a strike for a long time until the very end.
0: Whitcomb at first being held on. Doval set, the 2-2, and Hill strikes out swinging. Doval gets some of the sliders. So Camilo Doval back in the National League. And with the Pirates, he strikes out two in a scoreless inning against his former team. Seventh inning stretch in Pittsburgh. It's 11-7 Pirates on the Liberty Group. Protect your assets, Giants Radio Network.

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4: Well, still Cesar Perdomo here out of the Giants bullpen. Throws to Brandon Lau, who hits a deep drive foul along the right field line for strike one. 11-7 Pirates. Bottom of the seventh inning. Three scoreless innings for Perdomo, though. This is here outside, 1-1. Perdomo's worked around two hits, one walk, three strikeouts in those three innings. He's only at 41 pitches. Here's a swing and a miss, which is not a lot when you've been a starter all year. And he probably would have started tonight for AAA Sacramento. Had he not gotten the call. He has been in control. I mean, he walked the first batter that he faced, but ever since, a lot of strikes. As Lau hits a high fly ball foul, this one will be out of play along the left field line. Still 1-2. Perdomo wearing the number 83. 5'10" tall. Works off to the first base side of the pitching rubber. 1-2 pitch, a swing, and Lau drives a high fly ball deep right center. This one on its way. It is gone. Up over the bleachers out there in right center. Onto a walkway. Brandon Lau. It's a solo homer leading off the bottom of the seventh, his team leading 29th of the year, and it's 12-7 Pirates.
5: And 104 off the bat, 411 the distance, and he set a trap. Perdomo threw a 92-mile-an-hour right by him early in the at-bat, and that was 94, so he humped up, but he geared up. Lau did, and hit it out of the ballpark.
4: Reynolds now bounces one foul into the Pirates' dugout.
5: You do that as a hitter. Well, he blew that fastball by me. He's going to come back to it with two strikes. I got to gear up. Here it comes, and he caught it.
4: Well, now how does a young pitcher respond after giving up his first home run? As Reynolds hits one foul out of play and into the upper deck, first base side. 0-2. Reynolds tonight, 1-for-3, is singled, been hit by a pitch. Now we'll call time. Giants still don't have anybody up in their bullpen. It's not unreasonable to think that Perdomo might finish this game as Reynolds swings, lines it to left. Not all that hard hit. Right there is Hill, moves in a step and makes the catch. Nice cutback after the home run, threw a good changeup there. Reynolds a bit off balance. Pirates have announced the attendance here tonight at 11,814. Here on a warm evening in Pittsburgh. And the start of the final month of the regular season. A check swing from Gonzalez, and he went around, strike one.
5: I wonder what the lowest attendance on a Paul Skeen start is.
4: You thought there'd be a few more here tonight.
5: I did. You nailed it.
4: There's a foul back, strike two.
5: You said it would be a sparse crowd tonight. I'm like, oh, no. It's a Skeen start. This place is going to be packed. Not the case.
4: Pirates trying to stay alive in the wild card race as Gonzalez takes high. They're getting some help right now on the Toyota out-of-town scoreboard. The Reds, a couple of late runs, now lead the Padres 4-2. Bottom eight in Cincinnati. Here's a pitch high, 2-2. Pirates started the night six games back of San Diego for that last wild card position. 2-2 is low. Change up that missed. Got the Cubs and the Phillies right now tied for that first wild card spot. So those are the two teams, 1-2. Here's a swing and a bouncer to third. Coming in is Whitcomb. He'll glove it waist high. Throws on the run to first in time. Gets Gonzalez by a step and a half. Two down.
5: On Saturday, September 12th, the first 15,000 fans receive a Willie Adames long sleeve jersey presented by Coca-Cola. Purple sleeves. I've seen it. It's awesome. Enjoy Latin music and culture throughout the ballpark as the Giants take on the Padres. That's a 105 start. 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
4: Here's O'Neill Cruz. Fouls one back for strike one. Got a report today on Willie Adames dealing with that left elbow injury. He's down at the Giants complex in Arizona. He's starting some light baseball activities. Continuing his rehab. Here's a swing and a miss from Cruz. Slider there, and it's 0-2. No one's gotten O'Neill Cruz out tonight. He's 4-for-4. Four singles, four runs batted in. Let's see if Perdomo can do it here. He's way ahead. No balls, two strikes. And the pitch is a slider low and away. Perdomo a strike away here from completing four innings. Out of the windup and the 1-2. Cruz fouls it out of play to the left. We saw O'Neill Cruz, a couple of years ago here, basically win a game for the Pirates. Remember that ball he hit? 121 miles per hour into the corner. Here he swings and misses strike three. Not this time. Cruz is gone for the first time tonight. Perdomo with that breaking pitch gets him a nice recovery after giving up the home run to lead off the inning. Seven innings in the books. It's 12-7 Pittsburgh on the Liberty Group. Protect your assets.
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4: 12-7 Pirates. And Rafi Devers leading off, takes ball one from a new Pittsburgh pitcher. Evan Sisk, a lefty. Fifth pitcher tonight for the Pirates. There's ball two low and outside. Devers had a Great moment early in this game. A three-run homer off of Paul Skeens out to straightaway center. Broke a 2-2 tie as he swings here and hits a high foul out of play to the left. The Devers home run, our call of the game. Sponsored by Ring Central, voice of your business.
5: And that was his 31st homer. So most by a Giant since Bonds had 45 in 2004.
4: Devers fouls another one to the left. That long drought of the Giants not having a 30 home run season. Broken last year by Willie Adames on the final day of the year. Devers hitting number 30 last night on the final day of August. Swings here, bounces one weakly off to the first base side of the mound. Sisk will reach down with a backhand to glove it. A short flip to first for the out.
5: I also saw this note, too. The 31 homers are the most by a Giant primary first baseman since Will Clark had 35 in 1987.
4: Wow. Well, it's 31 and counting for Devers. Here's ball one outside to Eldridge. I mean, we were into May this year, and Devers only had two home runs there for a while. Eldridge takes a ball, and it's 2-0. One out, bases empty here in the eighth inning. Left-on-left matchup, and Eldridge fouls it straight back.
5: Yeah, I think a lot of Giants players, even veteran guys, learn that spring training is important. You know, Devers had that hamstring in Scottsdale, didn't get a lot of at-bats, started out of the gate slow. There's nothing he could do about it.
4: 2-1 pitch inside to Eldridge.
5: But maybe the two at-bats and coming out of the game is three at-bats next year. You start to pile up those at-bats in spring training, so when you break camp, you're ready to go.
4: 3-1 pitch, and that's outside, ball four. So Eldridge works a walk. Second one that he's drawn tonight.
5: On base twice. First time ever playing in the big leagues in front of his grandma, so all right. Didn't get a hit, but he got on base twice. Grandma will be happy with that. Gets to see him longer on the field.
4: Yeah. The DH tonight, so he's... And this is it. Jonah Cox takes a strike.
5: About a four-hour drive from D.C. to Pittsburgh. They all drove up. His mom's here.
4: Here's the pitch, and that's outside. One ball, one strike. Sisk, he's got a real crossover kind of delivery out there. One of the four lefties in this Pirates bullpen. Comes home and misses again. A changeup low and in. 2-1 now. 38 appearances out of the Pittsburgh bullpen and a 2.55 ERA. And maybe a little concern in that Pirates dugout. Now their pitching coach is coming out, Bill Murphy, for a Habis Law mound visit with a five-run lead. Sisk just walked Eldridge, and now he's fallen behind to Cox. Wild game here tonight at PNC Park. Pirates scored the two runs in the first inning off of Logan Webb. Thought maybe Logan would settle in after he got out of the bases loaded jam there to prevent a real big inning. And the Giants got him five runs in the top of the second. The rally capped off by the Devers' three-run homer off of Skeens. But everything just unraveled for Webb in that nine-run bottom of the third as Cox now takes ball three up high. Webb faced seven batters in the third inning, didn't retire any of them. All seven would score, and then Pirates tacked on two more in that inning. There's the 3-1 inside, ball four. So a couple of walks now back-to-back. Giants have two on with one out. Jung-Hoo Lee coming up. Well, he'll take it. Giants did get a couple of runs in the sixth. Running out of outs now as we're in the eighth, trailing 12-7 as Jung-Hoo takes ball one outside. Lee looking for his first hit on the road trip. Took an 0-for-4 last night in Atlanta. He's 0-for-4 tonight as he swings and misses here. Fastball that was in. That one was, when I say in, I mean it was way in. Almost hit Lee.
5: Got to be a tough at-bat for a lefty with this left-hander stepping right into the Giants' dugout.
4: 1-1, and that's grounded foul. Giants know they're going to see a lot of these lefties out of this Pirates bullpen. Left-handed batters are hitting 200 against Sisk this season. He throws, Lee swings and lines it foul. But out in front there on that breaking ball, fouled it off the netting down that right field line. Basabe's on deck. Giants have Eldridge at second, Cox at first with one out. Down 12-7 here in the top of the eighth. The pitch is low. Sinker there at 91. They'll make it 2-2 now to Lee. Infield around to pull. Outfield shaded him the other way. Here's the pitch. And that's outside. Going after that sinker. And now Jung-Hoo Lee has worked a full count.
5: Boys are grinding. I like it.
4: Sisk wants a new baseball now.
5: Now that last one didn't know where it was going.
4: Pirates do have activity in their bullpen. Luke Weaver is warming, a right-hander. 3-2 pitch is way outside, ball four. And Sisk has walked the bases loaded here in the eighth.
5: Hold on. Get a good pitch, Oslavis, and let it rip.
4: Pirates are going to leave him in here. Maybe.
5: Maybe.
4: Sisk now steps off. Davis, the catcher, taking a slow walk out.
5: We have our 48th Habis Law mound visit tonight.
4: This is the, I think, ultimate stall tactic. You've got the left-handed hitting Kavanaugh on deck, but Sisk, I mean, he got the first out on Devers, that little dribbler, but now has walked three hitters in a row.
5: You know, as a hitter, you're thinking right here, do I swing at the first pitch? So he had a mound visit, maybe he tightened him up. I know he's all over the place. It's a snowball fight right now. But if you do swing at the first pitch, it's got to be the one you're looking for on a tee, and you have to do damage with it, or else you're taking a big risk. What I'm saying is let the guy hang himself if he can't find the strike zone. Well, the little man in your head right now is saying, well, you might groove one here. I don't know.
4: This does happen from time to time with Sisk. Has had issues with walks and hit batters, and now we're going to have a pitching change.
5: What a tease! Sisk was set, ready to throw the pitch, and then Don Kelly, the Pirates manager, said, that's it.
4: I kind of had a feeling with the walk to the mound from Davis. I mean, just these little baby steps from the Pirates catcher.
5: But usually you don't see your guy already have a sign, come set, and then time.
4: So, Pirates will bring in a sixth pitcher tonight. We've talked about it. I mean, this is kind of it right now for this Pirates team. You're six games out, start of September, starting a week-long homestand against a couple of teams that are well out of the race. they've got to make their move right now. They're going to pull out all the stops tonight, this entire series. And look, the Giants are also one base runner away from getting the tying run to the plate. Then it gets really interesting.
5: Well, the Pirates were 12-15 in the month of August. I looked today before the game, they have a 1.6% chance of making the playoffs, or whatever that's worth. Yeah, DC just handed me this, and our awesome PR staff heard I was talking about the lowest attendance for a skiing start at PNC Park. There was 8,291 here on April 8th, 2025. St. Louis, but it was 38 degrees and the wind was blowing 13 miles an hour. DC coming with the weather report, too, wow. Which is so strong.
4: Wow.
5: And there's a lot of them. They sent me a little graphic. Yeah, that first game, 8,291. Then he had another start against San Diego in 2026 with 9,061.
4: Well,
5: a couple road starts, that, you know, I wasn't wondering about those, but everybody doing a nice job getting me these numbers.
4: What was the wind chill on that first game?
5: I don't know. DC didn't have that.
4: All right.
5: I'm going to say 13 divided by 38. The wind chill was 12.
4: No.
5: That's how you do it, right?
4: No.
5: All right.
4: Too much math tonight over there in that seat.
5: Well, there is 8,291 hardy souls for that kind of weather here. But they're used to going to games like that for the Steelers. That's no excuse. These people are tough as nails around here.
4: Yeah.
5: All right. Pop one out of here, Basabi. Let's go.
4: Well, another veteran arm here out of the Pirates bullpen in Luke Weaver. Weaver, who was with the Mets earlier this season and was having a really nice year out of that New York bullpen, pitching in a setup kind of role. 50 games between the Mets and the Pirates. He's got a 2.26 earned run average, one save. First pitch to Basabe, and he pours in a fastball strike, 94 miles per hour.
5: Right down the middle.
4: It's 12-7 Pittsburgh here in the eighth inning. Giants do have the bases loaded with one out. Infield back all the way around. And the 0-1 way outside, a cutter backhanded by Davis.
5: That was a cutter? That looked like a sweeper. It said cutter.
4: Cutter at 90.
5: Had a lot of movement.
4: Weaver off to the first base side of the rubber. A high set. And the 1-1 way outside. That one almost to the backstop. I don't know how Davis caught it. Those that are left here at the ballpark, they're getting a little antsy.
5: Weaver fixing the mound now. I think he slipped on that one.
4: Three straight walks. Loaded the bases for the Giants. Eldridge at third, Cox at second, Lee at first. And now a 2-1 count to Basabe. Weaver ready. He throws. And it's ball three, low and outside.
5: Still looking at the mound. I wonder if the cross-firing lefty, Sisk, the pitcher before him, messed up his landing spot. Clean his cleats out now. But those last three were easy takes for Basabe. Do you take here or swing, Joe?
4: I swing. 3-1. Weaver, a deep breath. Comes set. And the pitch. Basabe swings and misses.
5: Ball four.
4: Fastball at 95. That was low. I mentioned how infrequently Basabe walks, although he did walk back in the second, only the third time that he's done it. 95 at-bats with the Giants this year. Full count. Weaver from the stretch. The payoff pitch is low. Ball four. Threw him a 3-2 changeup over the plate, but low. The fourth consecutive walk. Eldridge scores. It's now 12-8. And the tying run coming to the plate here.
5: Weaver was thinking, And maybe Henry Davis, the catcher. There's no way Misabi walks twice in the game. Let's throw him a 3-2 changeup, and he took it. Great at-bat. Keep the line moving.
4: That's a great take. I mentioned earlier, Kavanaugh, he's still looking for that first big league homer.
5: Well, now would be a good time, Joe.
4: Yeah. He's getting close. Batting left-handed. Takes inside. Ball one. One thing we've noticed about Kavanaugh since his call-up, a lot of plate discipline. Good idea of the strike zone. One ball, no strikes. Weaver delivers. Kavanaugh with a line drive. Right field, base hit. Over towards the line. Valdez to play it. Cox has scored. Here comes Lee. He'll score. Over to third, Misabe. And Kavanaugh slides into second. Beats the throw. A double. It's 12-10. And the tying runs are now in scoring position.
5: Second double of the night for Kavanaugh. He's got three hits now, and that was clutch. So 12-10 Steelers over the Niners. And now it's up to Nate Furman to keep it going. Two hits last night. Keep the line moving, Nate. Let's go. This is fun. Let's... We totally saw 22 runs on 29 hits total combined coming tonight, right? Saw this coming all the way.
4: Another Habas Law mound visit from the catcher Davis. So it's going to be Furman pinch hitting for Shea Whitcomb here. And also a pinch runner out at second for the Giants. That's Grant McCray. Here we go. A hit could tie the game here.
5: What's going on?
4: 12-10 in the eighth inning. Weaver's going to work out of the windup. Throws to Furman. Ground ball. Left side and through. A base hit. Scoring Misabe. Here comes McCray around third. He'll score without a throw. And we're tied at 12 here in the eighth inning as Nate Furman comes off the bench. And on the first pitch, singles into left. A new ball game here in Pittsburgh.
5: Unbelievable. Giants dugout is going berserk right now. 12-12. Didn't wait around. First pitch, fastball right down the middle. He went the other way. And it was an easy send for Pettis at third base to tie this game up. Wow. What a game, what a game.
4: Christian Koss takes a pitch low for ball one. The Giants' second five-run inning of the night. And there is ball two to Koss. Four consecutive walks issued by Pirates pitching.

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6: We are coming to you live from the Chuck Chancey Gold Resort and Casino broadcast booth. And what a game here tonight in Pittsburgh. 12-12 as Trent Harris has come in to do the pitching now for the Giants. Bottom of the eighth, throws to Valdez, and it's a cutter in for a strike. Giants have a new catcher. That's Andrew Kisner, after Kavanaugh was pinch run for in the top of the inning. Also a different infield alignment. Harris misses. Furman, who had the game-tying pinch hit, single, stays in to play second base. And Basabe moves from second to third. 1-1, and a check swing. He went. No appeal even needed. Valdez goes after that breaking ball. Strike two. Now the 1-2. Very high. Valdez, lots of power. 16 home runs. 221 at-bats, but he also strikes out a lot. 2-2 is low. So go after that sweeper, and it's a full count. Valdez calls time. All-important leadoff batter here in the inning for Harris. The payoff pitch is strike three called. 3-2 sweeper. Got him looking.
7: The top, you watch Trent Harris pitch, it's almost like he's throwing an axe. He's right over the top, shaped that slider nicely on a big pitch.
6: Nick York now is going to bat for the first time. Right-handed hitter, takes ball one inside. 24 runs, 30 hits between the two teams tonight. Here's one outside. Giants have come back from six runs down. They were trailing at one point 11-5 in this game. They were still down 12-7 entering the eighth as York swings and misses. Harris throws that one right by him. But a five-run top of the eighth brought the Giants all

0: the way back. 2-1 pitch in the dirt. Bounced in that sweeper. So 3-1 now to York. This year, just a 206 average. And his 102 at-bats. One home run. The pitch. And it's fouled straight back. Right off the mask of the plate umpire, Todd Tischner. Not to be lost in all of this, the debut from Cesar Perdomo. He kept the Giants within striking distance. Four innings, one run. Walked only one, struck out four. Very successful debut. 3-2, and that's low and away, ball four. Cutter, but missed. That wasn't particularly close.
1: York does have one stolen base. He hasn't been caught. Still got to pay attention to him in a tie ball game.
0: So here's Jared Triolo now. Right-handed batter. Basabe near the line at third. First pitch, a swing, ground ball through the hole. Left side, a base hit. Well, there was some room over there with Basabe playing close to the line. And Triolo finds it. York stops at second. Pirates now have two on, one out. Henry Davis is due up.
1: Is Charlie Blackman hit?
0: Is it a pitch hitter?
1: This is the walk-up song. He's retired.
0: Pirates have one switch hitter, no true left-handed bats on their bench tonight. Jake Mangum is going to be the hitter. He's the switch hitter.
1: Joe, you can't steal somebody else's walk-up song.
0: No? Pretty legendary one, too.
1: Yeah.
0: So, we'll have a pinch hitter here. Go-ahead run is now at second for the Pirates. And a 12-12 game here in the bottom of the eighth inning. Harris looking for that ground ball to get him out of this. Mangum batting left-handed, swings, bounces it to second. Furman in, he'll glove, flips to Koss for one, and that's it. Not a real hard hit ball. Koss lifted the arm, but then decided no chance to get that double play. So, two down, runners at the corners, and back to the top of the lineup, and Spencer Horwitz.
1: The old second baseman in me yelled, tag him in my head right there. As the runner ran right by Nate Furman, he chose to flip it to second. I don't know if he gets him if he tags him because Magnum can fly.
0: Well, pressure here on Kisner now. Keep everything in front of him with that go-ahead run at third. Horwitz, a left-handed hitter, 2-for-5 tonight, a couple of singles and two RBIs. First pitch, and it's inside, ball one. Both teams still have one challenge remaining. Game tied at 12 in the bottom of the eighth. Harris throws, and it's a called strike. Cutter there at 94 miles per hour. Giants infield around to pull. Koss about as far up the middle as you can get. Basabe off the line a few steps. As Harris now turns, a throw to first. Mangum really hadn't extended his lead yet. One and one, the count. Harris from the stretch. He throws. And it's outside. Not a curve there, but missed. A lot of the Pirates fans here tonight, I mean, they went home. Pirates had the 6-run lead. No more. How can Harris keep it tied? He's ready. And the 2-1 is low and in. That sweeper bounced in. A backhanded stop from Kisner. 3-1. There is an open base at second. However, Brandon Lau, who's got three hits, including his team-leading 29th homer of the season, he's on deck. Three balls, one strike. Harris delivers, and it's a called strike over the inside corner. We're going to have a Pirates challenge. Horwitz was jumping out of the way. It was a close pitch.
1: It's a strike. Kavanaugh had to reach for it. That's why he's challenging it, but it's way in the zone.
2: Oh, yeah. Pitch is a strike. Pittsburgh has no challenges remaining.
0: That sinker of it came back and got that corner. Now the Pirates are out of challenges.
1: Huge pitch coming in this game, and there's been a lot of them.
0: Devers will now play behind the runner at first. Mangum will take off. The 3-2, a swing and a miss. Struck him out. Threw him the cutter, and Trent Harris gets out of it. A walk and a hit, but no runs. He does keep this game tied. Giants will have Hill, Devers, and Eldridge coming up in the ninth. It's 12-12 on the Liberty Group. Protect your ass.
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0: Well, we've got a new pitcher for the Pirates. It's the hard-throwing lefty, Mason Montgomery. He goes up and in to Turner Hill, and that hit him. Hill started to swing at it. They're going to appeal now and say no swing. The Pirates are going to check with their video room to see if it actually did hit Hill. They're still looking, and they're not going to challenge this, as Anthony Reyes, one of the Giants trainers, out to take a look at Hill, who's now standing at first.
1: So Turner Hill on base five times tonight as a leadoff hitter. That is a great night.
0: Hill's going to stay in. And now Devers. Pirates have also made a number of changes defensively as Devers takes a ball up and away. Rafael Flores Jr. is the new catcher. Mangum stays in to play left with Reynolds moving to right. And again, it's Montgomery, who's been closing a lot of games here of late for Pittsburgh. He's on the mound. Devers swings and misses. 98 on that sinker, and it's 1-1. We're tied at 12 here in the top of the ninth inning. Turner Hill, after getting hit by a pitch, the runner at first, nobody out. The 1-1 to Devers is low. 99, but just below the zone. Montgomery, a 3.07 earned run average. Seven saves on the year. The 2-1. Devers swings, grounds it sharply, but right to short. Triolo's got it. He'll step on the base for one, and over to first, a double play.
1: Hit that right on the screws. 108 off the bat.
0: Now before Eldridge comes up, let's pause for station ID. 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
5: When the game is over, hear the post-game wrap with John, Dave, Kruk, and Kite on KNBR and KNBR-FM, San Francisco.
0: Here's Eldridge with two outs, nobody on, swings at the first pitch and lines it into left field, a base hit. Eldridge got a fastball at 100 and rockets it into left. A solid single. We'll keep this ninth inning going for the Giants.
1: Grandma got to see a knock. On base three times tonight. That ball was ripped. 106. off the bat.
0: Here's Jonah Cox. Eldridge being held on at first. Cox takes outside, ball one. Giants with the five-run eighth inning to come back and tie this game. How can they go ahead here in the ninth? Runner at first, two down. Cox takes a strike. Montgomery in his 55 and two-thirds innings, only 37 hits allowed with 89 strikeouts. League batting just 181 against him. His pitch, Cox swings and misses. Curveball in the dirt. Strike two. Cox tonight, 1-for-4, an RBI single and a walk. Waiting on a 1-2 pitch here from Montgomery. Here it is. A swing, line drive over first, fair ball. That's going to roll into the corner. Reynolds to dig it out. Eldridge to third. He's going to have to stop there. Had just gotten to third as the ball was relayed into the infield. Cox, though, standing at second. He's got himself a double. And the Giants now have two in scoring position with two outs for Jung-Hoo Lee.
1: Jonah Cox is impressing. Short, compact swing. Hit it down the corner, and now the stage is set for Jung-Hoo Lee.
0: Reynolds played that well in the corner. First pitch to Lee, and it's ball one, up and in. Everything in this inning has been hit hard by the Giants. And now a hit would give them the lead. The 1-0, very high. A fastball, 2-0 now to Lee. Montgomery an open base to play with here at first. Basabe is on deck. Game tied at 12, top of the ninth inning. Here's the pitch. Lee swings and misses. Got a 2-0 slider. Took a rip. The helmet flies off. What a game here tonight in Pittsburgh. Giants have rallied from six runs down. Now looking to go ahead here in the ninth. The 2-1 is a strike. Right back to that slider. And a perfect pitch on the outside corner.
1: Take two and go to the left.
0: A lot of room between short and third here for Lee. The 2-2, he swings, grounds one to second. Moving to his right, Lau gloves it, bounces the throw to first, but it's dug out by Horwitz, and the inning is over. Wow, poor throw there from Lau, but bailed out by his first baseman. And the Giants, despite a couple of two-out hits, do not score. We'll go to the bottom of the ninth, tied at 12. On the Liberty Group, protect your assets, Giants.
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0: Bottom half of the ninth inning here from PNC Park in Pittsburgh. Opening game of this series, Giants and Pirates tied at 12. Bottom of the ninth, and Carson Seymour, the new Giants pitcher, he's going to face the big hitters here. Lau, Reynolds, Gonzalez, 2, 3, and 4. First pitch is a sinker in for a called strike. Seymour that's going to try and get this game into extra innings. Lau homered in his last at-bat. Batting left-handed, the 0-1 is high. Another sinker, 97 miles per hour.
1: Pirates out of challenges. It could be important here in the bottom of the ninth.
0: Giants have one left. Seymour from the stretch. The 1-1 pitch. A swing and a line drive into right center. A base hit. Past the outstretched glove of Furman. Lee has to hustle over to cut it off. Lau, after a turn, will stay put at first. Pirates have the winning run on here in the bottom of the ninth.
1: Yeah, location mistake. Andrew Kisner was set up way outside. He yanked it back to the inner half, and he pulled it to right center. Must stay away to left-handers with a short porch here at PNC in right field.
0: Lau just two steals on the year. Brian Reynolds, the hitter, and he takes a strike. 97-mile-an-hour sinker over the inside corner.
1: Yeah, that was supposed to be away, too. But it's 4-10 to left center field here. You got to make lefties beat you the other way in big situations.
0: The 0-1, and Reynolds hits it foul. Popped up to the left and out of play.
1: 379 to pretty much straightaway left field. Defense juts out immediately from the foul pole. So the big space that you want to get beat on is left field, left center field to lefties. Make them beat you the other way.
0: Giants outfield pretty much straightaway. Koss playing far up the middle at short. And Basabe way off the line at third. 0-2 to the left-handed hitting Reynolds. Here's the pitch, and it's a ball up and away. Seymour, who has pitched very well in this most recent stint in the big leagues, last eight appearances out of the Giants bullpen, just one earned run allowed over 10 and two-thirds innings. 1-2 is swing, and a line drive to center. Cox, though, is right there in a step, and he'll reach out chest high to make the catch. They had him played straight up in the outfield. Cox was in the perfect spot to put that one away. One out. Nick Gonzalez now the hitter. Second in the National League in batting average, and he's got two more hits tonight. Couple of singles and four at-bats. Right-handed hitter takes up high, ball one. Giants bullpen is quiet. It's Carson Seymour here in the bottom of the ninth in a 12-12 game. 1-0 pitch. Ball two, low and away. Sinkers here from Seymour. Goes back, picks up the rosin bag behind the pitcher's mound. Now ready to go with a 2-0 count. Lau, a lead at first. Here's the pitch. And a called strike. Another sinker, 97 miles per hour. Giants now have the infield around to pull. Basabe very close to the line at third. Furman up the middle at second. As Seymour turns, throws to first. Lau back with a dive. Outfield still pretty much straight away. A 2-1 count here to Nick Gonzalez. O'Neill Cruz, who's got four hits tonight, is on deck. Here's the pitch. A swing and a ground ball base hit into right field. Hit hard. Lau to second. He'll have to stop there. Lee to it very quickly. The third hit tonight for Nick Gonzalez. That moves the winning run into scoring position here for the Pirates. Now it's Seymour desperate for that ground ball that could get him out of this inning.
1: Yeah, but Cruz can fly. It would have to be hard right at someone to turn it.
0: Cruz, if you're wondering, has hit into three double plays this year. Batting left-handed, and he takes high for ball one. Very average speed at second with Lau. The possible winning run. Gonzalez, the trail runner at first. One out, game tied, bottom of the ninth. The 1-0 pitch. Inside, ball two. Missed with the cutter. Giants have Cause playing up the middle at his shortstop position. Right side of the infield straight away. The 2-0 pitch. Cruz swings. Hits a tapper foul. Right in front of the Giants dugout. Strike one. Pirates, who were seemingly in control of this game, with their 9-run bottom of the third, saw the Giants come all the way back. Here we are, tied at 12 in the bottom of the ninth. 2-1 from Seymour. Cruz swings, grounds one right side. To his right, Devers on a backhand, has it to Cost for one. Over to first, Seymour covering, and they call him safe. That Seymour looked like he had it in time, but he was juggling the baseball. Ryan Addison, the first base umpire, initially made an out call and then immediately changed it. The Giants aren't arguing. The inning will continue.
1: Tough guy to double up. Rafi Devers made a nice play to the backhand, running towards second base. Perfect feed to Christian Cost, who got rid of it in a hurry. And then Seymour covering the bag, stretches, and then dropped it. But I think if they challenged that, looking at the replay up here in the booth, O'Neill was safe either way.
0: All right.
1: So that kind of hurt for a second. Then you watch the replay. Pittsburgh would have definitely challenged that, and he would have been safe.
0: We'll have a Habislaw mound visit. Justin Message, the pitching coach. We'll see more breather here. And you've got a batter now, the Pirates' backup catcher, Rafael Flores Jr., who is going to hit for the first time. Just came into this game at the top of the inning.
1: A little scouting report, plus if O'Neill Cruz steals at first with first and third and two outs, his run doesn't mean a thing. Just let him walk into second. So don't pay attention to the runners at all. Focus on the hitter.
0: Winning run, Lau over at third now. Tied at 12. The bottom of the ninth inning.
1: Devers playing behind Cruz.
0: Giants could just give it to him. Flores, a right-handed batter. Seymour comes set. Cruz runs. Flores takes a ball low and away, and Cruz will just jog into second. So now the runners at second and third. Flores hitting .222 in his 81 at-bats this year with the Pirates. Has hit seven homers.
1: Oh,
0: Seymour
1: goodness.
0: Steps off.
1: He kind of stumbled off, and I thought for a second it might be a balk.
0: So he uses a disengagement there. Lau's getting a huge lead at third. The 1-0, low and away, a slider backhanded by Kisner, ball two.
1: Well, advantage Flores right here. Two sliders that missed badly, and he's all in on a fastball. I know you have first base open. But the right-on-right matchup and a guy off the bench, got to go right after him.
0: Here's the 2-0, and there's a called strike. 99 miles per hour on the Seymour fastball.
1: Let it rip.
0: Best velocity we've seen from Seymour all year. Got another player off the bench, Nick York, on deck. Seymour set, the 2-1. A swing, ground ball, left side, sliding at third. Basabe has it, jumps to his feet, low throw to first. Devers can't dig it out. It bounces by him into foul ground. Lau scores from third, and the Pirates walk it off 13-12. Devers still standing on first, head down. Could not dig out the low throw from Basabe, who initially made a really nice play. Going to his left on a hard hit ground ball. But that is how the game ends. A comeback that goes for naught. And the Pirates walk it off.
1: Sorry, Joe. That's not Rafi Devers' fault at all. I mean, Basabe got the hard part out of the way. The two-hopper to his left, slid into it, stood up and had all the time in the world, and he just goosed the throw to first base. It was an in-between hop for Rafi Devers. Even a gold glove first baseman would have had trouble with that one. If you're going to miss with the game on the line, miss five rows in the stands, never miss short in the dirt.
0: a 13-12 game, and it ends on an error. A Basabe throwing error wins it for Pittsburgh. And what a heartbreak for the Giants. Showed incredible fight, great at-bats, even down big, rallied from six runs down in this game. But ultimately, it's the Pirates that prevail, one of the highest scoring teams in baseball this year. And they find a way to win it, 13-12, the final score. The game summary is sponsored by Raley's and Nob Hill. Save more on the flavors you love and find better deals for your budget at Raley's and Nob Hill. 13 runs on 19 hits here tonight for the Pirates. A game that looked like they would be just in total control of after the 9-run bottom of the third, an inning in which they sent 15 hitters to the plate. Of those 19 hits, 17 were singles. Also had just the one double and the one homer, allows 29th of the year, the solo shot in the seventh. No errors and 12 left on for Pittsburgh, who win 8-for-20 tonight with runners in scoring position. For the Giants, 12 runs on 16 hits. The Giants had two separate five-run innings. The five-run second off of Paul Skenes, which was highlighted by the Rafi Devers three-run homer, his 31st of the year. And then the five-run top of the eighth against the Pirates bullpen, where the Giants came back to tie it. But even on a night with a couple of five-run innings, it was not enough here this evening. Giants one error, 11 left on, 6 out of 15 with runners in scoring position. Winning pitcher is Mason Montgomery, pitched out of that jam in the top of the ninth. He's 6-3. Carson Seymour, the run that he allows is an unearned run. At that error, Giants make that play, and the bottom of the ninth is over. We're getting ready for extra innings. Tough loss for Seymour, who's now 0-1. Final game time was 3 hours and 38 minutes. And played in front of a crowd of 11,814 here at PNC Park. So the Giants, they were bidding for back-to-back wins here to open the road trip after last night's victory in Atlanta. We'll try and set this one aside and bounce back tomorrow. They'll send Landon Roop to the mound against Pirates right-hander Bubba Chandler. It'll be another 3:40 Pacific time first pitch, the middle game of this three-game series. Our on-site producer and engineer tonight, Darren Chan. Network coordinators, Danny Dunn and Jacob Violante. Tomorrow afternoon, our next broadcast, 2:40. We'll begin things with a pregame show, and then that 3:40 first pitch for the Giants and the Pirates. For FP Santangelo, I'm Joe Rizzo. We've got the Giants postgame show coming up next. Once again, the final score here tonight in Pittsburgh. What a wild game. It was the Pirates 13 and the Giants 12. 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
0: All right, post-game wrap here in Pittsburgh. And 13-12, the final. We all saw it coming, right? Webb and Skeens tonight? Sure.
7: We did the whole open on what a great pitching duel. This is the one you want to watch in Big League Baseball tonight, and it's going to be a beautifully pitched game. And it was the most runs combined in the first three innings of a Giants game in, like, 23 years. Huh?
1: I mean, I know they lost, but that was a fun game. That was a good game. There were so many times this year when this team got behind the Giants, and they just kind of packed up. I mean, they battled, they fought, they came back from down six runs, they tied the game. Obviously, there's no moral victories at this level, but the fight tonight was impressive, man. That's something they hadn't shown earlier in the season, and they've been showing it a lot lately.
11: To your point, that play right there at the end, I don't know if you guys were looking into the dugout. Jace Tingler going up and down to make sure he's high, slapping everybody on the back and saying, let's go, you guys fought, you know, letting them all know that. Again, no moral victories. You want W's up here at the big league level, but a lot of these guys are getting their at-bats that they should be getting in the minor leagues. A lot of guys should be getting their innings in the minor leagues. They're doing it here, and it's impressive to kind of watch it happen at a big league level. And, yeah, you're going to have a lot of bumps in the road, but to your point, that fight, man, that fight was nice to watch. And you hope they when they lay their heads down on the pillow tonight that they're going to realize that they did some good things tonight.
7: They're going to go to sleep, that's for sure. I mean, that game took it out of everybody. That was really impressive to watch. I mean, look, I'm not a player, but my chin is up high after that. If I'm the Giants, I'm walking tall out of here. Like, and I get what you mean by there's no moral victories at this level, but when you're in the position the Giants are in, there are a lot of moral victories within this game tonight, and they should be proud of the way they played, and it sucks to end it the way that it ended. That is absolutely not the way you wanted this game to end, but we'll never forget that game. Random Tuesday night, September 1st in Pittsburgh, Pennsylvania, with 11,000 people here, and we will remember that game forever. We will.
0: Are we in Pittsburgh, or you said
1: Colorado? Coors. I thought we were in Colorado for a while.
0: This is a Coors game.
7: And then the singles, too. I did think it was kind of cool, the guy Flores. Of all people, they picked Flores to do the post-game interview on the field. Guy hit the ground ball, and Basabe chucks it away. Game over. He's your guy that you interview. But they asked him about the nine-run inning, which was one of the most crazy innings I've ever seen, ever. And he said, we love singles. And that, you know, you watch him hit tonight, it looked like they love singles. The Pirates, they were last in the big leagues in runs scored last year. They made an incredible offensive improvement as a team.
0: Last to fifth.
1: Well, in a day where we're talking about launch angle, exit velocity, and home runs, it was kind of cool to see the line moving for both teams tonight with base hits. Just base hits.
7: Yeah.
1: You know, a couple doubles, but just base hits. I know Rafi hit his 31st, but that was old school baseball in the sense that there was a lot of just contact made with two strikes, putting the ball in play. A lot of good things happened. There was tons of good things to talk about from tonight's game.
0: I was taken by the image of Rafi. I mean, it was a really difficult play. He couldn't dig it out, and he didn't want to move. It was just like head down, standing on first, with everybody on the Pirates surrounding him, basically, and celebrating their walk-off. I mean, he really wanted that to happen.
7: And I love that. I'm glad he pointed that out, because it's easy to say, okay, the young guys are fighting for their big league lives. They're trying to make an impression that everything is on the line for this group of young Giants. But you're seeing the veterans do it too. And Rafi's, he's playing great, and he's leaving it all out there. And it just wasn't enough tonight.
11: And he was ticked in the ninth. He hits an absolute missile, 108. And he can't, you know, you're expecting that to be a knock, and it's a one hopper to your shortstop.
7: Yeah.
11: So he was taking that out onto the field. He wanted to get another crack at it.
0: Yeah. All right, 13-12, the Pirates walk it off. We'll pick some players next.
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0: All right, let's pick players after the Giants lose a heartbreaker tonight. Javi, you go first.
11: There's so many, but I'm going to go with Perdomo. That's going to be my guy. I think four innings, 50 pitches, I think it was 18 balls. Like, the guy was on attack mode. I think 13 swing and misses. I've lost track. There's lots of numbers going on here. But, I mean, a guy that had to get scrambled, get a uniform. Brad Grimes is scrambling to get him a uniform, activated late. They didn't have anything for him, so they had to, you know, get the patches and get all the things and to go out there and have an outing like that. Again, a guy that has gone to the post in the minor leagues, made a bunch of starts last year, backed it up this year making the starts, but a guy that's finally getting his chance to make it happen up here, and he took full advantage. And not only that, I know I mentioned this a lot, pace, poise, and presence, but he had all of it. He gave up a first batter walk, and you're like, oh boy, but it didn't rattle him. He stayed in under control, and he has good pitch IQ. He's not going to overpower you, but he was reading swings and knowing when to go with the off-speed stuff, and it worked out well, and I think there's a future for that guy.
7: He gave up the home run and went right back into attack mode. Didn't shy away from throwing pitches into strike zone after giving up a home run. Loved it.
14: Sneaky 94, too. Some jump at the end, throwing it by guys. Not scared. Just went out there and dealt. I mean, he was the MVP tonight for me. That was awesome. Good pick.
7: Really good pick.
11: Good pick. Thanks, guys.
0: All right, Dave?
7: Okay, I'll take, there are so many guys we could take. I'll take Turner Hill. I've been taking him a lot. He had four hits. He had four hits against four different pitch types. He went 3-for-3 against Paul Skeens. And he battled his tail off as a leadoff hitter. So I love what I'm seeing from this guy. Turner Hill, he's my guy.
14: On base five times as a leadoff hitter tonight.
0: We've been hearing all year about the improved depth of the Giants farm system, and I think Perdomo and Hill, who neither, not top 10, not top 30 prospects, and they've come up here. I mean, I don't just one game for Perdomo, but, you know, look like they belong, like, they should be here.
7: Mostly credit to the players, but also credit to the Giants and their development people for they have pushed so many players up to the big league level this year who have held their own and better and are showing that they're prepared for a massive challenge for so many of these guys. So good point.
0: Yeah.
7: Good pick, me.
0: Good pick. Well, you know, I also want to take the guy that nobody took yesterday, and he hit another home run tonight. But Devers, he took Paul Skeens deep to straightaway center. That was a big boy home run. Wow.
7: That was awesome.
0: It was a three-run homer. It gave the Giants the lead. I mean, they hung five on Skeens in one inning. And you mentioned the ninth inning at-bat was quality. Just a good night. It's been a great little run here for Rafi.
11: And then he started that almost double play that who knows, right, if O'Neill would have been safe. It was pretty darn close, though, and you'd want to at least see it go to challenge. But the long inning, he didn't sleep on his defense. Like, he was really moving around out there. Nice. I thought it was a nice night for the guy.
0: Yeah.
7: The first player in history to have two or fewer homers in the first, 36 games of a season and get to 30 before September. That had never happened before. To go a full month and a week with two or fewer home runs and get to 30 before September. Tells you the kind of power he's shown since a miserable start that is way in the rearview mirror.
14: Yeah,
7: good pick.
14: 31 home runs, the most since Barry Bonds. Did it in 2004 when he hit 45. And, you know, when you start slow as a hitter, you start to chase your numbers. And you get out of your game plan. You start swinging at things you don't normally swing at because, you know, you start slow. And all of a sudden, he's kind of leveled off, calmed down. He's having great at-bats, not swinging at balls, taking his walks. And his whole game is elevated the last couple of months. And it's kind of strange because all of a sudden he doesn't have a lot of protection. You know, he doesn't have Chapman and Adama sitting behind him. He's just out there on an island by himself still putting up some
7: great
14: numbers. It's fun to watch him play right now.
7: Good pick, Joe.
0: All right, FP.
14: Well, I want to give a tip of the cap to Drew Kavanaugh. 3-for-5, 2 doubles. He drove in a couple of runs. Great game. But, I mean, Nate Furman off the bench, First pitch knock, couple of RBIs, ties it at 12. I mean, for a kid that got his first two-hit game yesterday, off the bench knock, 12-12 ball game, Nate Furman. I got to go with Nate.
0: Can't make it up. Pretty cool to get your first big league RBIs like that, too. So.
11: Good pick.
7: Yeah, and I'm sure he's got, I mean, all these, so many of these young Giants players are kind of from the Midwest and the upper Midwest, and we were showing Roxby's, he's got 100 people here, but I'm sure Furman and Hill have a lot of friends and family who are here this week, so good for them. Good pick.
0: All right. What's on deck? 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Well, first, I think everybody needs a little sleep. Been a couple of late nights and some travel to start this trip. And you try and shake this one off and come back tomorrow.
11: Yeah, again, I don't think it'll be too hard to what Dave was saying. I think they'll be sleeping just really, really quickly, even if they're upset. They'll just end up passing out.
14: Come on, Javi. In the old days, you hit the streets after this one.
11: Well, I mean, I'd be hitting the streets.
14: Sleep when you're dead.
7: Or tonight.
14: Or tonight.
7: Yeah. We'll be back here, and who knows? The Giants are they're playing fun baseball right now. It's really fun to watch this team right now, so can't wait for tomorrow.
0: Yeah. All right. Game two tomorrow. Giants or Pirates. That's what's on deck. 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There were some highlights in this one, a 13-12 Pirates win, and we'll have some of those for you next.
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0: Back here at PNC Park in Pittsburgh after just a wild game here this evening, a 13-12 Pirates win. Over the Giants, we'll get to some of the highlights momentarily. First, let's go places with the Toyota out-of-town scoreboard and some of the games involving playoff contenders tonight around baseball. Big series in Phoenix this week. The Phillies, who picked up a win over the D-backs yesterday, and they do have an early lead tonight, 2-0 in the top half of the fourth. The D-backs started the night a half game behind the Padres for that final wild card spot in the National League. And San Diego was beaten in Cincinnati this evening. The Reds with a couple of runs in the bottom of the eighth. That was the difference as the Reds beat the Padres by a 4-3 final. The Guardians, they're holding on to that final wild card spot in the American League. Also within striking distance of the White Sox in their division race. Guardians beat Toronto this evening 6-1. Patrick Bailey hit a home run there for Cleveland. The Mariners with some early offense, 6 runs in the first 2 innings in Boston, and they were able to hold on late in a 9-6 win. The Minnesota Twins put up 15 tonight, including a 10-run bottom of the sixth, 15-2, the Twins over the Tigers there. In Los Angeles, they're early on third inning. Cardinals have a 2-0 lead over the Dodgers. All right, let's get to this game here tonight in Pittsburgh. It was not the pitcher's duel that we all expected with Logan Webb and Paul Skeens, the two starters, teammates with Team USA and the WBC earlier this year. And, well, both struggled tonight, Webb in particular. The Pirates jumped out early with a couple of runs in the bottom of the first against Webb, back-to-back RBI singles from Nick Gonzalez and O'Neill Cruz. Could have been worse, though. Webb did strand the bases loaded. The Giants would go right to work in the second inning against Skeens. Basabe drew a leadoff walk. Kavanaugh singled. Then a sacrifice bunt from Shea Whitcomb moved runners to second and third, which brought up the ninth place hitter tonight, Christian Cause. Corner infielders in. They're back up the middle. Cause on the first pitch lines it into right field, a base hit. Basabe scores. Kavanaugh will be held at third as Valdez up with it quickly and a good throw. Christian Cause with an RBI single, and the Giants are on the board. It's 2-1. Giants were far from done in that second inning. Back to the top of the lineup. The very next hitter was Turner Hill. 1-0 pitch, a swing, line drive, center field, base hit. Kavanaugh will score from third. That ties the game. Koss will stop at second. Turner Hill is 2-for-2 tonight. And we're tied at 2 here in the second. Yeah, two of what ended up being four hits in this game for Turner Hill. So the Giants had tied it, but they wanted more in that second inning. Still had a couple of runners on for Rafi Devers. Giants still have two on here as Devers swings and belts one deep center. Cruz going back. He's at the track, looking up. Gone! Rafi Devers takes Paul Skeens deep. A three-run home run. And that makes it a five-run second inning for the Giants as he goes out to straightaway center here in Pittsburgh. Yeah, that was quite a swing from Devers. 415 feet out to center off of Paul Skeens. Home run number 31 on the year for Devers. Also up now to 82 runs batted in. So the Giants, they were feeling pretty good. They had that 5-2 lead. Webb bounced back, put up a zero in the bottom of the second. You thought maybe he would settle in. But then maybe the worst inning of Logan Webb's big league career in that bottom of the third. He faced seven batters and didn't get anyone out. Three straight singles to Reynolds, Gonzalez, Cruz to start the inning, produced a run. Valdez then singled, so the fourth straight hit. And then Webb, with the bases loaded, issued back-to-back walks, just totally out of character there for the Giants' ace. And those back-to-back walks tied the game 5-5. So there were still none out. The bases remained loaded. Webb was just looking for an out anywhere he could get it, facing the ninth-place hitter, Henry Davis. And the pitch. A swing, line drive, base hit, right center. Lee, a long run. He'll cut it off, scoring Valdez. Gonzalez around third, right behind him. Hill scores, standing up. Riolo all the way to third. Henry Davis with a two-run single. He laced that one into right center. The Pirates saw the Giants score five runs in the second inning, have now scored five themselves here in this bottom of the third. It's 7-5 Pittsburgh. Yeah, and that was it for Logan Webb. Didn't get an out in that third inning. Braxton Roxby came in. Didn't get a whole lot better as Horwitz followed with a two-run single. That a Horwitz hit made it 9-5 Pittsburgh. Then Lau singled. So the Pirates batted around in that bottom of the third with all nine of the hitters reaching safely. Seven singles and a couple of walks. Finally, Roxby would get the first out when Reynolds bounced into a force play, but then Gonzalez was hit by a pitch, and that brought up O'Neill Cruz. I set from the right-hander. He throws. Cruz swings, grounds it left side. Cause dives, he can't get it. It's into left for a hit. Horwitz has scored. Reynolds being waved in. The throw from Hill will be well too late. And up the line, O'Neill Cruz with his third and fourth RBIs of this game already. It's 11-5 Pittsburgh. And that would cap off a nine-run bottom of the third for the Pirates. The first seven were charged to Webb. Webb allowed in total nine runs, a career high, all earned in his two-plus innings of work. It was not looking good for the Giants, down by an 11-5 score. In the middle innings, though, a real bright spot tonight was the major league debut for Cesar Perdomo. The Giants, along with every other team, allowed to bring up two extra players today. The roster is expanding on September the 1st. And the pitcher the Giants brought up, Perdomo, has been a starter all year, first in Double-A, then in Triple-A. And he gave the Giants four strong innings tonight, giving up just one run on a Lau solo homer, walked only one, and struck out four. Certainly looks like that we'll be getting more of a look at Perdomo here through this month of September. He was just tremendous tonight in his major league debut. Giants then against the Pirates bullpen, they knocked Skeens out in the fifth, although didn't score in that inning, would begin their comeback effort in the top of the sixth inning. A couple of singles from Koss and Hill to start the inning. For Turner Hill, it was his fourth hit of the night. Eldridge with one out, drew a walk. And then Jonah Cox beat out just a little roller on the right side of the infield. For Cox, a base hit at an RBI, got one run in. And then a Jung-Hoo Lee RBI ground out brought in another run. So the Giants were starting to chip away, and at that point in the game, trailed 11-7. Pirates would get one back in the bottom of the seventh. This was the only run that Perdomo allowed, the Lau solo shot. So a 12-7 Pirates lead when the Giants came up in the top of the eighth inning. And in that eighth inning, the Giants were just kind of gifted a rally to begin. The reliever Sisk out of the bullpen issued three consecutive walks with one out. Eldridge, Cox, and Lee all drew free passes. Lee's at bat in particular, and a tough left-on-left, was really impressive to work his way back and draw that walk. That ended Sisk's night. The Pirates brought in the veteran right-hander Luke Weaver, and Weaver walked Basabe. Basabe, who has hardly walked at all since joining the Giants, he fell behind but battled his way back. Just some tremendous at-bats from the Giants in that eighth inning. And that Basabe walk forced in a run, and it made it a 12-8 game. And all of a sudden, the Giants, who were down by five when the inning began, had the possible tying run at the plate. Bases were loaded, one out, and the hitter was Drew Kavanaugh. Delivers. Kavanaugh with a line drive. Right field. Base hit. Over towards the line. Valdez to play it. Cox has scored. Here comes Lee. He'll score. Over to third. Basabe. And Kavanaugh slides into second. Beats the throw. A double. It's 12-10. And the tying runs are now in scoring position.
1: Second double.
0: Yeah, Giants dugout was fired up. There was a lot of belief that they were going to come all the way back in this game. So you had Basabe at third. Kavanaugh was then lifted. Grant McCray was sent in as a pinch runner at second as the tying run. Whitcomb was due up next, but Tony Vitello, maneuvering, decided to send up the left-handed hitting Nate Furman. And Furman, who had a couple of hits yesterday, his first multi-hit game as a big leaguer, well, he was still looking for his first Major League RBIs, and he would get them in that eighth inning at bat. Weaver's going to work out of the windup. Throws to Furman. Ground ball. Left side and through. A base hit. Scoring Basabe. Here comes McCray around third. He'll score without a throw. And we're tied at 12 here in the eighth inning as Nate Furman comes off the bench. And on the first pitch, singles into left. A new ball game here in Pittsburgh. Five runs in the top of the eighth for the Giants, their second five-run inning of the night. Nothing more in that inning. Koss would bounce into a double play to finish things off in the top of the eighth. Giants then went to Trent Harris out of the bullpen in the bottom of the eighth, worked around a one-out walk and a single, the shutdown inning, which kept the game tied. Giants were going up against then the hard-throwing lefty Mason Montgomery, who's been closing a lot of games out and doing so quite well for the Pirates here lately. And there were some more great at-bats in the top of the ninth. It just wasn't meant to be in that inning. Hill got a hit by a pitch to lead off, and then Devers hit a ball 108 on the ground, but right at the shortstop, which turned into a double play. But then Eldridge rocketed one to left, a base hit. Jonah Cox then hit a double down the right field line. It was played very well in the corner by Reynolds. Eldridge had to be held at third, but the Giants had runners at second and third. Jung-Hoo Lee batting, unfortunately, in this left-on-left matchup. Lee would ground out to second, so a couple of runners left in scoring position there, and the game remained tied. We went to the bottom of the ninth, 12-12. Carson Seymour was the new pitcher. Seymour would give up a leadoff single to Brandon Lau, came back, got Reynolds for the first out, but then Nick Gonzalez singled. That moved Lau, the winning run, to second base. O'Neill Cruz was up next. Cruz sitting on a four-hit night, hit a bouncer to the right side. Devers made a nice play going to his right, threw the ball to Koss at second. They got the force out on Gonzalez, but couldn't turn the double play. Cruz runs very well with Seymour going over to cover. Still, It was the second out. The Pirates had the winning run. Lau at third. Cruz was on at first. Cruz would eventually take second. The Giants were just giving it to him. The batter was off the Pirates bench, Rafael Flores Jr., their backup catcher, who came in defensively in the top of the inning. And Carson Seymour was one out.

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2: 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Same time, 3:40 Pacific. 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
8: Chris Hansen, you see how this looks, right? What is... what happens in the Paterno family experience? Joe Paterno, at the time of his death, was the winningest head coach in college football history at Penn State. Then it was surfaced that one of his lead assistants, Jerry Sandusky, had for decades sexually assaulted and raped young boys in the locker room at Penn State. At the facility, at the football stadium, it is just as heinous, just as gross. Not only should it make your skin crawl, just to say it is appalling. And who was the head coach during the entirety of Sandusky's reign? Joe Paterno. Well, Joe wasn't doing it to the kids. All right, first, if we're justifying Joe Paterno's actions and role in this, oof, let's take a real long look in the mirror there, big guy. Number two, I have been told, I worked and went to Baylor in the wake of the 2016 sexual assault scandal. And I was told very clearly by anyone and everyone who was around Baylor at the time to never forget this. Every time there's a scandal, anytime you hear rumors out of college football, the NFL, the head coach knows everything. There is nothing

Baseball in Anaheim has begun. And the Angels begin World Series contention now. In the next 5 years, the Los Angeles Angels are going to compete for the World Series. Because the shackles, the handcuffs of your former owner are gone. Stan Kroenke has purchased the team for a record $4 billion, the largest purchase in Major League Baseball history. And now you have an owner who knows what it takes to win, who wants to win. Stan Kroenke in, Artie Moreno out. And the Angels are contenders. Here's why. If you buy a team, the National

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2: Addy Bates produces, Laura Jimenez runs the board. Drake Toll with you from the Savannah Bananas organization, Locked On Big 12, and right here on Westwood One Sports. Who is Stan Kroenke? Well, if you're in L.A., you would know him as the owner of the Los Angeles Rams. The guy who helped lead the Rams, who helps lead one of the best organizations and franchises in all of sports. He's won 2 Super Bowls as the owner of the Rams. His most recent in 2022. 2 Stanley Cups as the owner of the Colorado Avalanche. An NBA title with the Denver Nuggets. Titles, the Colorado Mammoth, Colorado Rapids, Arsenal. And now he owns the Angels. Here's why the championship pedigree isn't even what you should be excited about. There's a reason that Kroenke has stayed away from baseball. Because baseball is expensive. If you want to own a baseball team, by and large, that team goes as far as you're willing to spend. There's no salary cap. So the owner can pull from his own pocket and pay the players as much as he wants. And Kroenke has stayed away from that model because it's a great way to just shoot money away, burn it. Because you pay for this team out of your as much as you can to compete, and you end up like the Mets. You end up disappointed. But now, Kroenke, who's not getting any younger, decides this is it. Twilight years, let's go get a baseball team. I'll go spend. Let's have some fun. Let's be the executive that is the reason the Angels are good. And the domino effect from this will be that in 4 years when Mike Trout's contract is up in L.A., he'll still be an Angel. He'll re-sign. He'll stay in L.A. He'll finish his career having only worn one jersey in Major League Baseball. Trout, happy. Fans, happy. Kroenke, happy. Paying money for a competitive team. The Angels just became scary. Mike Trout spoke on this yesterday. Came to a podium and said, it is time. Kroenke is the guy. It is time for a fresh start.
3: You know, fresh start. I think, you kind of felt that way. It was needed. You know, hard feelings against Artie, but I'm super excited. The guys are excited. There's a good, vibe around the clubhouse, vibe around the stadium, and we're all excited.
2: That's a guy who's excited because his buddies just got paid. Hey, where the last owner may not have been that keyed in to making sure everybody gets their bag, this guy's going to pay my friends. Mike Trout was going to get paid no matter what by the Angels. But now you have an owner who's going to, hey, Mike, hey, man, who around the league do you want to play with? Hey, man, how do we build this roster? Hey, I'm willing to spend to get top-tier, high-end, A-list talent into Los Angeles playing for the Angels. Who do you want? We're willing to pay the money. Addy Bates produces from MLB Network. Good morning, Addy.
4: Good morning, Drake Toll.
2: It is Liberation Day for Angels fans. Yes or no?
4: Absolutely. 1,000%. An organization that has been plagued with an owner who will not spend, who has pretty much let that franchise down, who has driven it to the ground. They now have the richest owner in MLB. He is, according to Forbes and some other sites, richer than Steve Cohen, the owner of the Mets, who we know likes to spend. That should mean something. That sentence right there, he is now the richest owner in MLB, should mean something to you because you have probably one of the biggest stars in baseball in the last decade on that team.

0: a sweet little body as you're rolling in the caddy with me.
1: Lane Kiffin, LSU, could be barred from the college football playoff before the season starts. At least that's the latest. The College Football Playoff Committee is now looking into banning teams, disqualifying teams who take players from the National Football League and bring them back to college. Dabo Swinney spoke on this yesterday. We'll hear from him in a second, and we'll take your phone calls, 310-840-4910. But what I need you to know is the SEC will not budge on the NFL rule, and the College Football Playoff is now doing the same. The CFP leaders are considering disqualifying teams with former NFL players. Isn't that a good rule? Isn't it good that the SEC, the NFL, the College Football Playoff have all come together to say, do not put NFL players on your roster? But there's one man who just really wants NFL players on his roster. His name's Lane Kiffin. If you want to look at a villain, a destroyer, we say villain like it's funny sometimes. Go back to the Bad Boy Pistons. Larry Brown. Like, all right, yeah, there's some villain there. But they're fun to watch. Lane Kiffin's not a villain in a cool way. Lane Kiffin's not fun to hate. Lane Kiffin's just bad for college football. Lane Kiffin is just bad for the sports that you love. The CBS music starts playing. It's 2006. You're watching college football on a Saturday. Out comes the new coach, Les Miles, eating grass, leading the LSU Tigers. We've lost that feeling. We've lost what we love about college football. And the guy who's orchestrating it is named Lane Kiffin, to the point that now the playoff might just say, hey, you can't compete here. In the wake of this, certainly LSU will sue. And they'll ask a judge in Baton Rouge to rule against the NCAA, to rule against the college football playoff, to rule against the NFL, to rule against everybody until Lane Kiffin gets his way and can continue to utilize the government to ruin college football. That is bad. You're listening to Westwood One Sports and the Westwood One Sports app. It is the Drake Toll Show. And interesting, we just had Frank Schwab on from Yahoo Sports, who said that the 2007 Patriots, the greatest NFL team of all time. Welcome back, Maurice. The Oakland King. Good morning, Maurice. You're on the Drake Toll Show. What say you?
2: I say there's no way in the world you can crown the 07 Patriots as the greatest team. It's disrespectful to teams that won the Super Bowl. If we're going to do that, we might as well say the Jim Kelly-led Buffalo Bills went to like three or four straight Super Bowls are the greatest team ever.
1: Right. And yeah, you wouldn't call that a dynasty because they didn't win a championship. Maurice, if you had to pick greatest team of all time, who are you taking?
2: I'm still going to go with the only team that did it all the way. That's the 72 Dolphins. They went undefeated. That is something still ain't been done.
1: Amen. Maurice, appreciate the phone call. Thanks for listening.
2: Yep.
1: Addie, you gave me some thoughts on this in the break because we kicked it around a bit. The 2007 New England Patriots, greatest team of all time or no? Maurice says no because they didn't finish the job.
3: No, I mean, the 72 Dolphins are amazing. I mean,
1: undefeated, hard to beat.
3: Offense and defense, everything was pretty amazing. But I think you can be one of the greatest of all times without winning a Super Bowl or championship. Like, I think the 2019 Houston Astros are the best Houston Astros team I've ever seen. I think it's the best Astros team they have ever put out on the field, and they lost in the World Series. They did not win that year, and that was the most talented roster that they have ever constructed. So I think maybe not the greatest team of all time, but I think you can have be one of the best, but not the best. You know what I mean?
1: Okay, you cannot be the best team of all time if you do not win a championship. That's what you're saying?
3: Yeah, at least in this case, yeah. Like, I would argue the 72 Dolphins. I would say that definitely better than the Patriots.
1: Yeah, and again, I think, I mean,
3: if we're going from my lifetime, though, then yes, I guess the 7 Patriots.
1: Distinction here, too, if you'd like, there is best roster of all time and best team of all time. Those two things can be different, in my opinion. Team goes down to the head coach. Like, it roster becomes a conversation of the talent, the stars on a roster, and the 07 Randy Moss Patriots are, with the greatest quarterback of all time, are definitely near the top of the conversation of greatest roster ever. And I do think in the conversation of greatest team of all time, but I can make a case the 2022 Bucks are better than the 07 Patriots. I can make the case the 89 Niners, 92 Cowboys, 93 Cowboys, that those teams are better all time than the 07 Patriots. I do think pretty clearly, though, the LA Rams, roster-wise, have constructed one of the greatest, if not the greatest, teams on paper going into an NFL season.
3: Absolutely. No doubt about that. Ah, oh, man, with the... See, now you got me on this 07 Patriots, though, because that was Tom Brady. I think, yeah, talented roster. One of the most talented rosters of all.
1: The the greatest quarterback of all time is leading the way. It's kind of, you start
3: MVP
1: there.
3: MVP passing for 4,800 yards.
1: Yeah, pretty good, huh? Prime Tom Brady, not bad. Can't lose with that, unless you're playing the Giants in the Super Bowl. But
3: in terms of key pieces added to a team in an offseason, this is the best offseason I've ever seen for an NFL team, hands down. What the Rams are doing, best offseason. A++ on this offseason grade.
1: Trent McDuffie, of course, Tutu Atwell. They got freaking Trent McDuffie, man. Aaron Donald came back. The last time we saw the Rams play when they lost the Seahawks in the playoffs, they didn't have Trent McDuffie, Aaron Donald, or Myles Garrett. And they were the second best team in the NFL last season, only losing to the eventual Super Bowl champions in their conference final.
3: I would be terrified. It's going to be that meme of the quarterback with the hands shaking. It's going to be that. Anybody who plays this Rams defense.
1: Yeah, man. You lost the NFC championship. You lost your conference championship. That was, if not for the Seahawks, you are... Last year's a really good Rams team. This year's generational, all time. We're about to see history, and it begins in 8 days. 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Laura Jimenez runs the board. It is the Drake Toll Show. That's funny, man. I told you I get the quad boxes, right? I watch national networks every morning, and one national network has the same analyst in different suits on both TV stations right now. Huh. It's almost like one of those. Like one of those might not be live. It's kind of weird, isn't it? How that might work for some networks out there. It's time, because it's Wednesday, for Who Are They? All right.
3: Pigeons on holiday.
1: My least favorite game in the world.
3: All right. Well, you can keep saying that every week, or you can get good at it. Okay.
4: Least favorite game.
1: You know what? I thought we ended up doing a pretty good job with this day in sports history. Maybe we bring that back.
3: Guess what? We did on Friday, but you took Friday off, so we played it with Pete. So, yep. If you were here, you would have played it. Ooh. Here's the first person. You ready? American rock and soul pianist.
1: You oof me, Laura? Took a whole week off.
3: No, I'm just saying. Like
4: 4 days.
3: We did not drop that game. We played that on Friday.
1: 4 days is way more than one.
4: This guy.
3: Okay, I think you're missing the point of you said we should bring that back. It never left.
1: I should bring it back on Wednesdays. All right, who are they?
3: It's on Fridays. Anyways,
4: Billy
3: American
4: Joel.
3: Rock. I didn't even. American rock and soul pianist, organist, singer, songwriter. Some of his songs include You Are So Beautiful and
1: Ray
3: Out
1: Charles.
3: Of Space.
4: You are so beautiful.
1: Alpha.
3: He's known as the fifth Beatle.
4: Oh, I don't know.
3: All right,
1: David Bowie.
3: Guess what? He's one of our rejoints. Learn Ball, Drake Toll. That is Billy Preston.
4: Oh.
1: Okay.
3: Okay. Wow, you don't know anything. American College and Pro Football Hall of Fame quarterback, La Tech, Super Bowl winner.
1: Terry Bradshaw.
3: Oh, there it is. And
1: uh-oh.
3: He's got shingles.
1: Sports host knows he does have a lot of shingles.
3: He has shingles.
1: Sports host knows sports. More at 10.
3: All righty. Here's your next one. American Baseball Hall of Fame catcher, a 12-time MLB All-Star, 10-time Silver
4: Will
3: Slugger.
4: Smith.
1: Yogi Berra.
3: With the Dodgers and the Mets.
1: Not Yogi Berra.
4: Not Will Smith. A Will Smith.
3: Sports talk host knows sports. Mike Piazza.
1: Thank you.
3: All right. Here's your next one. A Canadian actor. He was in Bill and Ted's Excellent Adventure, The Matrix.
4: Keanu Reeves.
3: Woo!
4: That's my
3: and
4: man.
3: Here's your final one. A Mexican-American actress in Desperado. She played Frida Kahlo.
4: Oh, my God. I can't remember her name.
3: From Dusk Till Dawn. Very famous scene. If you're a man.
1: Keira Knightley.
3: Salma Hayek.
4: Salma. My queen. I watched her in The Invite. Go watch that movie. It's really
1: in the last In the last 3 minutes, I've lost brain cells. I'll never get back.
4: Drake. Did you even have them in the first place?
3: Yeah, I don't think you had them to begin with, hon.
1: To Colin Jones, Armin Williams, Bruce Gilbert, and Ryan McGuire.
5: Idiot.
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8: 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I love this. I want to wake up. I want to wake up, Strawberry Can. I'm yelling. Wake up! I'm yelling. This is awesome. I love being a Cal. We are here for Cal UCLA, and yeah, I'm the villain.
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8: 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You know it. You tell the story. You tell the whole damn world. This is Bruin territory. Oh, my God. They're going to drive up. I think our listeners might drive up here and take a swing.
16: Man, I might throw you off the balcony.
8: 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Happy Cal football season, buddy.
16: Murph, my man, we are back at Berkeley. I'm repping the Cal Golden Bears this morning. Got my Marshawn Lynch Beast Mode shirt on, ready to go this morning. The one, the only, the 510 Berkeley legend himself, Marshawn Lynch. I will rep the Cal Golden Bears, even if my D-bag partner over here is going to show up in nothing.

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2: Yesterday, you know, instead of talking about JKS, their star quarterback, who may one day be a Heisman Trophy candidate, heck, maybe even this year, yeah, depending on how he plays, instead of talking about that, instead of talking about his transfers or things he's got, he was talking about attendance, attendance, attendance. He wants to recreate that atmosphere, and Tyler Tim was giving me some good stats. They haven't had 55,000 or more here since 2015. Now, you're, I always say, like, were you old enough, Marcus, to know this or that? You remember, like, you were born in 92?
3: Yes, I was.
2: So you remember that Aaron Rodgers?
3: Yes, I do. Yeah, yeah. I remember Marshawn Lynch and Deshaun Action Jackson here.
2: So they used to pack this place.
3: Yes, they did.
2: And, I've been here any number of times it was packed, and then it just fell off, man, for any number of reasons, whatever. Mostly wins, right? Wins and losses. But I got to give Tosh a lot of credit for trying to recreate that atmosphere, and it looks like they may have it Saturday night.
3: I mean, Tosh is going tarps off for this Saturday. How many tickets are selling right now. And I was listening to Tosh's press conference from yesterday. He respectfully called out USC and the fans down in Southern California and them not showing up at the LA Coliseum. And then he went on and he called out Frat Row and all the frat houses and sororities and said, I need you to have your butts in the seats by 7 p.m. on Saturday night. Get ready, pack the house, and bring that hostile environment back to Berkeley.
2: It's going to be awesome. Now, my only anger is that 7:30 kick. I just don't. I think this place, Memorial Stadium, Berkeley, is one of. I've gone on record and I've come under fire from people from big time programs, particularly my neighbor DePippa, who's a Penn State guy. I told this story before, but I joke about Cal. I joke about. I love this place. I really do. My dad went to law school here, and he loved it. And he loved college football. We had season tickets. They were lousy tickets. They were just cheapos in the end zone. My parents were Depression era. I told you guys, we wouldn't pay for parking. We'd park a mile down in the flats and walk with my mom's picnic gear, the chicken, fried chicken and potato salad, walking a mile and a quarter up those from the flatlands all the way up to the stadium, then find a little patch of grass to eat at.
3: Oh, man, I'd make that walk for that lunch. Sounds good.
2: Point is, we're not paying for parking.
3: No.
2: So we had the cheap seats in the end zone where the kids used to flip the carnation malt lids down there. But I've always liked it. But guess what, Marcus? They were always day games. Always. It wasn't even a question. It was Saturday afternoon in Cal. That was it. And then, you know, somewhere along the way, this thing called TV, and then Pac-12 after dark and Pac-10 after dark and all that. And so anyway, I really wish this was a day game, but enough of my bitching and moaning. Let's enjoy this. As John Lynch said, the time for complaining is done.
3: Yeah, let's enjoy the game this Saturday. Now, you're right. It is technically a Pac-12 after dark game, but it's not the Pac-12. It's a classic ACC versus Big Ten matchup. What do we call that? Big Ten ACC after dark? I don't know what we call this.
2: I got to be honest. I heard Tosh yesterday say, yeah, we got a great Big Ten team coming in. I was like, well, first of all, we're not great. We haven't won any games. And second of all, yeah, it just doesn't sound right. It does not sound right. Although I maintain till my dying day, the Pac-12 also didn't sound right either. Colorado and Utah, what the hell was that? I didn't support that at all.
3: Now, you're more of a Pac-8 or a Pac-10 guy?
2: I've said this before. I'm a Pac-8.
3: You're a Pac-8 guy.
2: I hate to say this. Yeah. The Jack Loaders and the JT Snows of the world, but I reject Arizona State and Arizona.
3: Yeah, I'd say when I was growing up, it was more of the Pac-10 era. Then it kind of evolved into the Pac-12 era. I consider myself a Pac-10 guy, so I feel like a little bit of an OG, but not as OG as you with the
2: Pac-10. Well, they're Pac-10. When I was at UCLA, it was the Pac-10 and all that. We accepted it, but the literally Pacific 8, Arizona doesn't touch the Pacific. How can you be in the Pac and you're not anyway, I don't know.
3: Oh, yeah, now they're in the ACC. They don't touch the Atlantic also.
2: Yeah, and now we're in the Big Ten. And I still maintain that one day there will be a resolution and we will all reunite.
3: The Super Conference.
2: As you can tell, things are a little lawless in college football right now. As I was just saying to my NFL tight end who's going to be suiting up for

0: LSU on Saturday. So.
1: How about that?
0: Although the court ruling comes down on that today, we shall see. We'll ask Ron Rivera if he's got any NFL players in the pipeline ready to spring on the Bruins Saturday. But anyway, we're going to be here all day. We'll have Ron Rivera later on. We'll get you guys a guest list. But yes, it is the day the 49ers take off for Australia. Jock blogged about it yesterday, Marcus. I decided after John Lynch inspired me with his line, "The time for complaining is done." You know, now it's time to go. And I said, let's just start spinning this thing positive. I've bitched and moaned. Kyle's bitched and moaned. Now it's been positive. And I really started thinking, the Niners are just doing it the more fun way. The right, go down there for a week. You know? So I started thinking, are we going to be like the Tartan? Is Australia going to embrace the 49ers as their team? Because the Rams were only knifing in the night before.
1: Yes.
0: So the way I looked at it, I think there's a Sunday off day because that's a Tuesday in the NFL week. I figure, you know, the Niners just invade Melbourne. George Kittle, you know, at the Queen Victoria Market. You know, Trent Williams and Fred Warner at the Victoria Art Gallery. You know what I mean? So I'm just saying, I think the 49ers might go down there, settle down, drop their bags, unzip their bags, you know, and just make it home and get ready. Let's spin this thing positive now because there ain't no stopping that plane today. It's leaving. It's leaving today or this evening for Australia.
1: Yes, later on tonight, we should maybe mention the breaking news that we saw earlier this morning. Ian Rappaport reported that George Kittle will be on the flight. He will be on the plane. He's headed down to Australia. So we can tell the Aussies right now, get ready for about 5 or 6 days of George Kittle on the streets.
0: I mean, he's going to be the closest thing they've ever seen to Steve Irwin and Crocodile Dundee.
1: Yeah.
0: I mean, he's going to be that guy.
1: Mixed with Stone Cold Steve Austin.
0: Yeah. Is he Australian?
1: No, he's not. Oh, but he's just kind of got that badass attitude.
0: So anyway, 49ers, yes, that's the news. Bosa and Kittle on the plane. By the way, your knee keeps going.
1: Sorry, man. We're really close this morning.
0: We're getting a little...
1: I know. We're a lot closer than we usually are in the studio. I keep on bumping into Murph's knee.
0: I think Marcus is kind of... Marcus is hitting on me.
1: I know, dude. This feels like my high school prom, like face-to-face with a little bit of space. I got put in timeout a couple times.
0: All right. Anyway.
1: Hey now, Walter. Yeah. Now you're setting the mood.
0: And we shouldn't...
1: That's not my knee, Murph.
0: Is that your knee? Are you just happy to see me? Are you just happy for Cal football?
1: I'm happy for Cal football.
0: You're happy for the sellout.
1: Yeah, uh-huh. That's my beast mode.
0: Somebody tell Tosh Marcus is ready to go. We can't end the opening segment without talking about, I'm telling you guys, I'm watching more Giants baseball now than I think I did all year. And again, part of it's a function of the schedule. Things have settled down on the domestic front in terms of travel here, travel there, travel, although we fly tomorrow to Annapolis, so I'll be missing Thursday and Friday. But dude, I'm watching so much baseball. When they were down 11-5 last night to the Pirates, I was like, it's not over. I'm going to keep watching it. And sure enough, they came all the way back.
1: Yes, they did.
0: And tied that game 12-12. It ended in crushing fashion if you missed it. And I know there's a lot of people out there who have checked out on the Giants. You're missing some fun. They're missing some fun. Turner Hill, bro. 4 knocks last night. Stay tuned. He may or may not show up on our show today.
1: Yes, indeed.
0: Drew Kavanaugh, 3 hits last night and a game-tying double. You know, the continued surge of Rafi Devers hits home run number 31 last night.
1: Smoking a 98-mile-per-hour heater off of Paul Skenes.
0: Jonah Cox with a couple more knocks last night. I mean, there's a lot of... They are very... I find them to be more fun to watch. Now, that said, they still had a ground ball to third to end the ninth inning that would have sent the game to extras, and Oslavis Basabe just went full 14U travel ball. Because you know how many times I've seen a third baseman one-hop one across the diamond in travel ball?
1: All the time.
0: A lot. And first baseman who can and should pick that throws, and that's one that Devers probably on a big league level should be able to pick,
1: and
0: he wasn't, and that's where you see the sort of the relative inexperience of Devers over there. He did not handle the pick. It skipped past him, and the Pirates walked off the Giants on an error. It was thrilling. Dude, Devers stood on first base like it was October. He had his head down for like 10 seconds. Like, Devers is out here, like, bleeding on the field. So, I mean, Basabe, bro, what are you going to do? He's not the third baseman of the future. It should have made a better throw. We'd gone to extras. I don't know. They might have lost in extras. Who knows? But either way, it was dramatic. It was fun. They fought. You know, like to see Devers make the pick. Like to see Basabe make a better throw. The error's on Basabe. So, anyway, did you catch any of it?
1: Oh, yeah. Caught the entire thing.
0: So, you did, too?
1: I'm like you. I'm a sicko. I watch Giants baseball from start to finish. I watch pretty much every single out. Now, there was a time and point during the game yesterday where Logan Webb got tagged for 9 total runs, and they put up a 9 spot in the third inning. So, you know, I started walking around doing some laundry, started doing some chores around my house, but I kept it on in the background. And then all of a sudden, here comes 2 runs in the 6th. Here comes 5 runs in the 8th, and we've got a tie ball game. And to your point, this is something that we did not see early on with a lot of vets.
0: Never.
1: These young guys are fighting back and being competitive. I mean, these are guys that are fighting for roster spots, fighting for just a spot in the big leagues in general. So it was good to see some of that fight and some of that effort from the young guys. But yeah, Basabe, he's the guy that's going to get charged with the air. Made a nice play, spun around, had plenty of time. Even took an extra step, gather, throw, but then just drilled it into the ground. Yes, you would like to see a big league first baseman pick that ball. Devers probably should make that play. It's not on him. Basabe's got to make another play, but he could have picked him up in that situation. But he definitely felt it. You can't sit here and say the Giants don't care about the season anymore because of their record. Devers was devastated. Turner Hill and all those boys were pretty bummed out to lose that game yesterday.
0: I mean, they're 5-4 in their last 9. They, got a winning record in the last 10 days. And listen, we're trying to get above 62 wins. They still got 6 to go. And that one was very interesting. And listen, was it the WBC funeral last night? Because Logan Webb and Paul Skeens, man, both bad. Neither one could get through, well, Webb 2 innings. The second shortest outing of his career, 9 runs, the most runs he's allowed in his career. And Skeens, just awful from the jump. I mean, the Giants hit him right away, walked guys right away. He couldn't even get through the 5th inning. He had a chance. The Pirates scored so many runs, he had a chance to get a backdoor win, and he couldn't even get out of the 5th inning.
1: No.
0: They had to give him the hook with 4 2/3.
1: And now I look like a bozo because on our promo for yesterday's show, I was talking about this pitching duel and what a matchup it is. And then Paul Skeens and Logan Webb get tagged for a combined 14 runs on 17 hits. And all that goes out the window. Murph, there's an old cliche. That's baseball.
0: Yeah, well, I don't have to say. I'm almost wondering if there's something wrong with Webb. His last 2 outings have been really bad. Is it time to give him a little rest?
1: I mean, it's a topic that is a fair discussion, I feel like, because, yes, he also had a really short outing just a couple weeks ago out of Fenway where he didn't make it out of the third inning.
0: His last 2.
1: But he's also coming off a month ago in June, or should I say 2 months ago, when he was the pitcher of the month. He's had a really inconsistent season where 1 month his ERA is great. The next month it's in the 4 or 5s. Like even now overall in the season after yesterday's outing, his ERA has bumped up back above 4. It's just the lack of consistency. Maybe they do take some of his workload off and moving forward, but we also know Logan Webb is a guy that wants to be the workhorse. He wants to end the season as the guy that pitches the most innings in Major League Baseball. So something to keep an eye on moving forward.
0: Yeah, for sure, man. But he winds up with 2 innings, 9 hits, 9 earnings, 2 walks. And like you said, the ERA is now up to 4.21. And Skeens' ERA is up to 3.97. He might end over 4.2. By the way, a lot of fun reaction on the text line, including a guy who says, "Go Bears, I'm coming over right now."
1: Yeah, come
0: on. He wants a piece of me. And the service 5-3 says, Murph, imagine if Marcus comes in decked out in full Raider gear. Is that what the equivalent is?
1: Yeah, which I've never done on this show. I want that on the record. I don't think I've ever worn Raiders gear on the show before.
0: 916 says, Murph stripping UCLA at Berkeley. Yes, we're going for the villain today. 415 says, Murph, I like you in your Navy gear better. I did bring a Navy hat today, though. So go beat Towson, right? 30-point favorites. And 916 says, let's go Cal. All right. So everybody's checking in a little early. And then 925 remembered the Rory line.
1: Yeah.
0: Washed versus washed.
1: Rory the Greek gets it right once
0: again. He called it. So there you go. And then finally 530 says, Kittle and Bosa both on the plane. Let's go. And they will. So that's something we'll talk about today, as will Cal football. It's starting, the sun's starting to peak up a little bit here.
1: Oh, I can't wait for the sunrise.
0: It's awesome.
1: Oh, it's looking like it's going to be a cotton candy sky.
0: It's going to be, it's going to be a tough game for my Bruins. UCLA's favored in this game right now. 1.5-point favorite. They were 2.5-point dogs. I don't know what caused the line to spread. It's jumped like almost 3 points in the last week. So I don't know. What do they know that I don't know? We'll try to figure that out. And also, of course, 49er football on our minds. And live from Memorial Stadium, it is Murph and Marcus. We're pumped to be here. Hello, Strawberry Canyon, on The Sports Leader.
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3: Adam Copeland, Brian Murphy, D-Pop, Marcus Boucher, John Dickinson, Larry Kruger. 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
23: More set, the 2-1, a swing, ground ball, left side, sliding at third, Basabe has it, jumps to his feet, low throw to first, Devers can't dig it out. It bounces by him into foul ground, Lau scores from third, and the Pirates walk it off 13-12.
0: Joe Rizzo was there for that epic last night. I mean, who knew? I mean, it's like you never know. Listen, it's September, it's meaningless, they're 57-82. But I tell you what, I'm watching it. How long did that thing go last night?
1: Oh,
0: time of game?
1: Felt like a 4 hour almost.
0: Was it, I'm looking at 3 hours and 38
1: Ooh,
0: minutes, bro.
1: Yeah, it was.
0: Shout out Tony La Russa's pitching changes in the 90s. My God. Yeah, but I tell you, again, I get to that point in the season every year, and it's been a long time since they won. 5 consecutive non-winning seasons, the first in franchise history. 144 years they haven't had a 5-year stretch this bad. But you still treasure it because it's going to be on September 27th. It ain't no more.
1: Yeah. We sit here and we bitch and complain about how bad this team has been and how bad the bullpen has been. But in a month, we're all going to be pinging for a little baseball down at Oracle Park.
0: How about us setting up the flair that 3 weeks from today is beer day?
1: Yeah, that's right.
0: And there, we may be on the sticks.
1: That's one of our final chances.
0: We may be on the sticks. I'm ready to go. I'm ready to hop behind the bar and pour a few.
1: Yeah, which sounds like that might be the plan at Oracle Park.
0: Comes natural to me. It's my me and my natural.
1: Yeah,
0: habitat.
1: You have experience as a bartender.
0: I do.
1: Myself, no. I only pour beers for myself.
0: Oh, man. Listen, Walt's playing a little Hotel California. Oh, is that in honor of the UCLA Bruins, Walt? Is that because, University of California at Los Angeles? If you're just tuning in, yeah, I'm going full heel. Full heel at all y'all. And I expect Ron Rivera to physically take a swing at me when he comes on the show at 8:30. I wasn't going to. Tyler Tim, the excellent SID from Cali, goes, no, I really, I want you to feel comfortable. I want you. And so he had UCLA send a care package. Shout out Seth Burton in the UCLA football department. I got this fresh, because we went Air Jordan. You like the gear, don't you?
1: Yeah, that is nice, yeah. I will say.
0: Got the lid,
1: even
0: too.
1: Even though I don't like it today.
0: I had brought my original stuff, but it was Adidas from a past era. So I was like, I always feel kind of embarrassed when I wear it because I'm a little behind the times.
1: Now,
0: but
1: how would you feel if I just grabbed that jacket and threw it off the balcony?
0: Well,
1: yeah.
0: Turnabout is fair play. Mm. Yeah, I would have to accept it, wouldn't I?
1: Yeah.
0: I would have to
1: give
0: accept
1: me that
0: it.
1: Hat.
0: I would have to accept it. Yeah. I would have to
1: see.
0: Accept.
1: That's the thing. Tyler Tim brought in a bunch story. Of UCLA gear for you, but I'm asking him when Ron Rivera comes in, bring the helmet, bring the shoulder pads. Like we were just riffing off air about where we're gonna have Ron Rivera set up for the interview. I said, "Boys, let's clear the tables. Let's get the room ready. Let's get some Oklahoma drills going between Murph and Ron Rivera."
0: I would understand if you guys pinned me down and tore this gear off and threw it over, and I would have to wear it. I would only ask one of two things: A, don't hurt me too bad, and B, can I go get the sweatshirt when after you throw it? Because I think it's pretty cool. Want to lose
1: yeah,
0: the sweatshirt.
1: And it's a gift. It's a gift.
0: Other than that, I accept. If you guys want to get physical, I got to be honest. If I was you guys, I'd be like, what's this guy doing? This guy's walking in here. Remember when DJ Rob B made Spider wear a USC jersey? And we threw the kid off the show. That's Curly right. doesn't know this story. So do you know Matt Leland? You know Spider Leland? Yeah, yeah. Matt Leland, who's at NBC Sports Bay Area as a producer. He's a kid who grew up in the city, went to St. Ignatius. Actually, I think he grew up in Millbrae. But anyway, he went to St. Ignatius and went to USC. And applied back when we had internships, dude. And we had so many great kids come through. We saw Damn Daniel at the one of our interns was pouring beers up at the Hot Monk Tavern at the Flint
1: Damn
0: show.
1: Daniel,
0: he's training
1: intern.
0: To be a firefighter.
1: Damn, back again with the all white vans.
0: Yeah, yeah. His name was Daniel. It was the summer of that meme, so he was just known as Damn Daniel the intern. Yeah.
1: Damn.
0: So anyway, Spire to Leland. It was a really bright kid. Was in, and he was, you know, I grudgingly accepted a USC Trojan as an intern, but DJ Rob B, unbeknownst to me, said to him, hey, man, we got to do a little radio content. He goes, come in tomorrow wearing a USC jersey. They didn't tell me. And so, you know, this kid, he was good. He used to run stuff into us every segment, man, busting his ass. He used to run stuff in all the time. You know, like, here's a story, here's some sound. And he comes running in wearing a USC jersey, and I snapped as I will do.
1: No, not you.
0: I was like, yo, is our intern wearing an SC jersey? And he's looking at me and he gives me like the fight on. And I was like, yo, are you kidding?
1: Oh, the disrespect.
0: And I was as much of a D as I am now.
1: Yeah,
0: I was even
1: now.
0: More of a D back then. So I was like, you coming into our house? We're giving you this opportunity. I was like, you're out. I was like, go home. You're done for the day. I'll see you tomorrow. I was like, are you serious? I'm like, yeah, go. He's like, you're being serious. I'm like, go! I like walked him to the elevator, and we sent him out. We threw him off the show.
1: Which is hilarious for two guys working on a sports radio show in Northern California to be having beef over two SoCal college teams.
0: Not to mention, we weren't even on YouTube yet, so nobody knew.
1: Yeah, there was no visual aspect.
0: Nobody knew.
1: It was just you yelling on the radio.
0: But DJ Robbie sat there very calmly, and he's like, all right, got my contact.
1: Yeah, there it is.
0: Here I am still telling the story. 17 years. It was like 2009.
1: Yeah.
0: It's like 17 years
1: and
0: ago.
1: And now you're the spy.
0: Now I'm that
1: UCLA,
0: guy.
1: Yeah.
0: I am that guy. Anyway, Tyler Tim, who's the great SID, he goes, no, I want you to... he goes, come rep. And then he gave me the gear. So, yeah, I understand. If I'm pissing you off, I get it. I get it.
1: See, Murph, I think you're trying to provoke. That's what I think.
0: I am definitely trying to provoke today. Yeah, for sure. Let's get the guest list going on a Wednesday, September 2, 2026. When I say September, I mean college football, man. We are getting close to a sellout here in Berkeley. Got to get your tickets. Got to get your tickets here. It is, of course, the renewal of the Cal-UCLA rivalry that first started, I think, in 1933, I want to say. And, of course, was played every year because they were in the same conference until they stopped being in the same conference. But thank God they redid it. And can we promise that we'll do the road game at UCLA next year?
1: Yeah, why not? Yeah, I'm sure. Yeah, I'm sure Cumulus is going to send us down there for that one.
0: Yeah. We barely got Tovin over here today, didn't we? Yeah.
1: All right. I had to pay for my own gas to get over here.
0: Oh, man. Yeah, they last played in 2023, so it's been a two-year drop-off. By the way, we lost 33-7 down there. That's Chip Kelly. Yeah.
1: Whoa.
0: Hey, good morning, Walt. How you doing, buddy?
1: What up, Walt?
2: Good morning, boys. How you guys doing in Strawberry Canyon?
0: How we look?
2: Looking good. Although,
0: how's the gear?
2: Although Murph, the gear, I mean, you know, it's all right.
1: Yeah, let's be honest, Walter. Who's got the better gear this morning? Murph,
2: I mean, come on. You got
1: Mark. Come on.
2: You got Marshawn on the cart, bro. Like, that's great.
0: Not only that, I got this. This is one of the best things Candace ever gave me.
1: Put your shirt down. Nobody wants to see
3: that. Hey, now, Murph's taking off his shirt. Hey, hey now.
0: Can you guys see that?
3: YouTube
0: that's
3: and Twitch.
0: A 1986 Rose Bowl, and that's the last one we won.
1: It's been a while.
0: Of course, do I dare take shots at our hosts here?
1: No, don't do it.
0: Well, I'm just reporting a fact. Last time Cal were in the Rose Bowl, 1938.
1: Oh, it's been a while.
0: Boy, the way Glenn Miller played songs that made the hit parade. All right, so there you guys go. Hey, I made Tobin laugh.
1: That was good.
0: I made Tobin
1: I don't know
0: laugh.
1: What that was, but it was good.
0: Oh, All in the Family?
3: No, stop. Yeah, keep going, Murph. Yeah, keep going.
1: Keep singing for us.
0: Those were the days, and you knew. Anyway, let's go on. Anyway, that's the last time Cal won the Rose Bowl, 1938. We didn't win since 1986, which leads to the guest list. Well, what do you got, Walt?
3: Yeah, so we're going to start with the Wide World of Walt. We might talk about my car problems every time I visit Cal. Wide World of Walt at 7:15.
0: Dude, did it happen again yesterday?
1: Tell me you didn't get towed yesterday.
3: No tows yesterday, but it was a little shaky ride on my way home. I drove a different car in today.
0: Oh, my God.
1: Man,
0: Walt, dude, it is cursed over here.
3: I don't know what it is. I don't know what it is.
1: We got to stop sending Walter to Berkeley.
0: Let me tell you what. If I send you to Westwood, you'll drive home in a Tesla. All right, buddy?
3: Hey, so now.
0: This stuff doesn't happen in Westwood. All right, buddy? Well, I'm sorry to hear that. I remember last time we had to pass the hat a little bit to help you out with the towing.
1: Yeah, that was a bad situation last year with Walt getting towed.
0: It was a bad deal. So I'm glad you didn't get towed. Sorry to hear about car trouble. But, Walt, do you ride with the Golden Bears in college football?
3: I mean, it's a great environment to go watch a football game during the season, but you know, I watched them really early in the OOs, you know what I mean? Like when they had Marshawn and Deshaun Jackson. It was very electric then, yeah.
0: Yeah, it was good stuff back then.
1: I don't think we've ever really talked to Walter about his college fandom because he's a Cal State East Bay guy, so he's like me, didn't have that traditional college football experience. Yeah. So Walter, if you did have to claim one college team, would it be the Cal Bears, or who would you claim?
3: It would probably be Cal. Yeah, it would be Cal. I've watched them probably the most. If I had to stay on the West Coast and team successful, like Oregon, I watched a lot of them, you know, in my upcoming. But, yeah, for sure, Cal.
0: By the way, 408 says, did we forget to play the guest horns?
3: No, I played it. Okay, you want me to play it again? I can play it again.
0: Sure.
1: Yeah, double down.
3: Why not?
0: Yeah.
3: Take two.
0: There you go. There you go, because I got to tell you, we're sponsored by El Cerrito Honda right down the road here. More than just a car dealership or family. Yeah, sorry, 408, but I just looked at the text line. And we'll take two horns. Anyway, so yeah, Wide World of Walt is 7:15. Is one of your questions going to be how big of a D is Murph? Is that the question?
3: That might be the lead, yeah. That might be the lead.
0: Yeah, then you guys can argue about it. Give the point to Marcus.
1: Yeah.
0: All right, what else we got?
3: 100%. All right, so let's go ahead and go back into the guest list. We got Mike Kruko at 7:30.
1: Kruk.
0: I'm sorry. I don't know. There's a freedom to watching the Giants right now because, you know, it doesn't matter. And I'm enjoying it, which leads to an upcoming guest here, buddy. What else we got?
3: Yeah, so then we're going to go into Cal UCLA. Matt Stevens, former UCLA QB and current broadcaster at 8:15. Matt Stevens.
0: Can you guys even see this? I'm trying to pull this down.
1: I'm not sure if we can see it on camera. I can see it because we are face to face with a little bit of space.
0: My freshman year, Matt Stevens led UCLA to a Rose Bowl win over Iowa. And that's the last one we won, as I said. We lost two to Wisconsin in the 90s. But anyway, he's the color man for UCLA football, and we'll get you guys ready for Saturday.
1: Cool. He'll be here on Saturday, yeah?
0: Yeah. Probably in this booth. Isn't this the visitor booth?
1: He might be sitting in his seat right now.
0: Well, that's the better excuse for me to wear UCLA gear. We're in the visitor's booth.
1: You should leave him like a little
0: love
1: letter
0: or
1: something.
0: Gear. Yeah.
1: I know. Yeah. Now I'm the bad guy.
0: All right. What else, Walt?
3: And then 8:30 appointment radio. Ron Rivera is going to tackle Murph at 8:30.
0: He honestly might, so I'm a little worried. But I'll just have to kind of use this table as a weapon or a guard. Kind of dance around the table.
1: Ron Rivera might bull rush right through it.
0: He might pick up the table and smash it over my head. All right, Ron Rivera, 8:35 in person.
3: Don't get too close to that edge, Murph.
0: I know, seriously. Yeah. I am looking.
1: It's a long way
0: A little
1: down.
0: Bit of a fall. Yeah, this is bear territory. This is Murph gets splattered territory.
1: Yeah,
0: all right, let's go.
3: And then we'll wrap it up with Turner Hill at 9:15.
0: That's what I was talking about.
1: How about that?
0: I'm sorry, guys. This guy's got an approach, man.
1: You don't have to apologize.
0: Yeah, I mean, he's hitting 342, by the way. He's got four knocks last night. He led the game off last night against Paul Skeens with an opposite field single.
1: How about that?
0: And then he just kept going. He got three hits off of Skeens. Mm-hmm. So, I mean, man, oh, man, this kid, well, he's 27. But I'm glad, thanks to the Giants for getting us a little Turner Hill. All right. Those of you who missed John Lynch yesterday, let's review some of the highlights from that. John Lynch and the 49ers fly to Australia today. Epic times in 49er history.
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5: All righty, live from Berkeley, we are here. If you're just joining us, we are at Memorial Stadium today. That's right, Memorial Stadium in Berkeley, just an absolutely spectacular place for college football, and has been for, gosh, over 100 years. When did they build this place? I'll have to go back and look. Was it like 1918, something like that? Anyway, point is it's awesome. And Cal football on 8:10 a.m. this Saturday, 6:30 pregame, 7:30 kick. UCLA and Cal renewing hostilities, even though we're in very weirdly different conferences now. I know.
6: ACC versus Big Ten football.
5: I heard Tosh saying, we got a great Big Ten opponent coming in. I'm like, who's coming in? Michigan?
6: Yeah. Ohio State? What's going on? Yeah. Oh, wait. UCLA, yeah. Big Ten football.
5: The whole thing's so weird, yeah. But what are you going to do? Hey, well, at least we went to Big Ten for the money, only to lose tens of millions of dollars and fire our AD.
6: Yeah, so what's going on with your AD?
5: Well, you know what?
6: Kind of a messy situation, right?
5: I'd rather talk Turner Hill four hits.
6: That's fine.
5: Let's talk
6: Turner. Let's turn that
5: Or
6: page.
5: Let's talk about the fact that the 49ers are on their way to Australia. Yeah, let's do it a little bit here. Walt, if you have a little bit on the trip to Australia, the soundbite, where he said pretty much the time for complaining is done. You know, I went back and looked because I jock blogged about this yesterday about the trip. And I'm like, well, at this point, you just got to spin positive.
6: Yeah.
5: You know, go embrace it. They're going to be there. They're going to land Friday morning Australia time. Yeah, they'll be whacked out probably all day Friday, all day Saturday. And then Sunday would be technically an off day for them because it would be the NFL week Tuesday. And all. Don't get too confused. But by next Tuesday, they should be ready to go, theoretically. I was saying, the result of this game will be sports science data for years to come in NFL like war rooms about how does the body react to time. Now, I don't know how many times you're going to be going to Australia to play a game. You know, if Roger Goodell had his way, we'd have freaking two franchises in Australia, you know?
6: Yeah, I don't need that.
5: Yeah, so anyway, it will be interesting to see which team has the better plan. Then again, I wonder, when the game actually plays out, how much of it is travel plan versus, you know, Devonta Adams beat Renardo Green.
6: Yeah,
5: you know what I mean?
6: Like, to me, at the end of the day, it's still going to come down to the game plan to Sean McVay versus Kyle Shanahan. But you're right. People will study the patterns and the overall plan of attack, whether it's for Australia games or London games or even maybe down in Mexico City. We've seen teams take different approaches. The Rams have used this strategy before when they flew out to London. So, yeah, if they have the same success down in Australia, it's a copycat league. You might see teams do this same thing, but also other teams around the league don't have the same roster as the LA Rams. So I'm not sure how much we can take away from it, but I'm sure it's going to be a big storyline moving forward.
5: Yeah, and at this point, like I said, go full positive and embrace it. I mean, I don't know what time the plane leaves. They're supposed to have a workout today and then fly down there, and then they lose all of Thursday and they land in Australia on Friday. It should be really, really fun, man.
6: Yeah, and we should also just remind the audience, for anybody waking up this morning, that Ian Rappaport has reported that George Kittle will be on the flight out to Australia. Nick Bosa as well. So it looks like two of their top studs will be on that plane ready to go.
5: Yeah, for sure. Well, hop on the mic, buddy. Talk to me, baby, because we are in Berkeley. Walt is in Daly City, where there is no college football stadium. Walt, do you have that lynch cut on the prep, the travel prep, buddy?
7: Are you talking about yesterday with the interview or the presser?
5: Yes,
6: our show yesterday.
5: From the Murph and Marcus interview with him.
7: Don't have that loaded up. Give me
5: okay.
7: One sec.
5: Okay, no, don't worry about it.
6: No worries, Walter.
5: Don't worry about it. We're one place, you're in another. One hand's doing the other thing, doing what the other hand does not. They say the right hand talks to the left hand, not at KMBR.
6: No, not the when right we're hand. On a remote broadcast, because these remote broadcasts are sponsored by Redwood Credit Union. 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
5: All right, we'll find all that stuff and revisit. We got the Wide World of Walt at 7:15, Mike Kruko at 7:30, UCLA former UCLA Rose Bowl winning quarterback and UCLA radio man Matt Stevens at 8:15, Ron Rivera's going to take a swing at me at 8:35, and Turner Hill at 9:15, coming off his four-hit night last night. Let's get to know this kid who may be a part of this Giants' future. Next, as we are live from Berkeley, I sent out a picture. It's not exactly the Scottsdale sunrise, but it's pretty good. Pretty darn good on The Sports Leader.
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3: Live at Memorial Stadium in Berkeley, California. We do this now our second straight year. Thanks to Tyler, Tim, and the crew having us out here. And look forward to the broadcast. Justin Allegri will be on the call, right?
4: Yeah, our guy Justin.
3: And who knows? Maybe some hum babies and bum babies coming out of this arena here, this stadium on Saturday.
4: Yeah.
3: Hopefully some hum babies from this.
4: See, I don't know. I want to hear more about the Cal Golden Bears. I want to hear from Justin Allegri. And I want to hear from our guy Greg Silver, who's doing a lot of work with the Cal Golden Bears. Shout out to our guy Greg Silver, who will be doing post games out here at Cal Games.
3: G-Sil, let's go, buddy. Oh, man, that should be fun for him. He loves it. He's a gaucho who's a bear, is what he is. He's his dad. Well, his dad's a little bit of a Golden Bear honk. He makes me look like a USC fan. Dude, you know. He is Mr.
4: Yeah, well, the Silvers, they know it. They tell the story. They tell the whole wide world this is Bear territory.
3: Listen, they got a lot of institutional pride over here, and deservedly so. Every time I drive over here, I get a smile on my face, man. Again, so much of it's childhood memories of going to games here. But I think it's a beautiful campus. I love when you get closer and closer to, you know, Berkeley's definitely got its rough edges, as do most places. But when you get closer and closer to the campus, things start to get tree-lined. The architecture gets old school, and you're here. And listen, as a guy who goes to a school that does not have an on-campus football stadium, I mean, this thing is worth its weight in frickin' blue and gold.
4: Well, I can tell you, from a guy that went to a school that did not have a football program, shout out Sonoma State.
3: Larry Allen.
4: We actually used to come down here and work security at games for, like, fundraising for the Sonoma State baseball program. So I used to come down to games all the time. But even before that, I've told you the stories about at Homestead High School every year during the summer, we would come out here for Cal Camp and all the top schools from around the Bay Area and Northern California. And they'd have recruits from all over the country, guys who were getting recruited by Cal, come here. And we got to play on this field, got to practice and play 7-on-7 up on the rugby field as well. We stayed at the dorms off of University, went down to Bongo Burger, one of my favorite spots I always hit up in Berkeley. So I have a little bit of nostalgia too coming out here.
3: That's awesome. That's fantastic. Good stuff. You know, it's funny. I mean, Stanford, because everything we're saying about Cal, we could say about Stanford. I mean, it's a beautiful stadium. It's right on campus. It's just, there's something different. There's something different about this being up on the hill where you walk up, and guys, you walk outside, that view of the city is, I'm telling you,
4: unbelievable.
3: I've told this story many times, but so my buddy DePippa, who's my neighbor, who I've been next to for 15 years, and I've talked to him about on the show a lot, Penn State. He's a Nittany Lion. You know, he's from Pennsylvania and all that. So I would tell him, as we were getting to know him and the kids were growing up, because they have two boys the exact same age. In fact, his son Lucas is a freshman here at Cal. He'll be here Saturday night. He'll be all excited. So it's kind of fun to see these kids now in college here. But anyway, point is, I was telling him, I was like, Coach, you really got to. He's like, yeah, I don't know. I'm a Penn State guy. I'm like, you got to go to Berkeley for a game. I love Berkeley for a game. So I was hyping it up, man. And Cal played UCLA. So our kids were young. Rory and Jacob were born in 2011. So they were probably, probably 2013, 14, something like that. And, you know, it was starting to, the bloom was starting to come off the rose. Things weren't that good for either school. And we came here and I was excited. It was a day game. And there's probably about, you know, 40,000, you know? What is this seat? 75 or something like that? So do the math. How many empty seats is that? Yeah. 35,000 empty seats. So I remember I was kind of not focusing on that. I was focusing on Strawberry Canyon and the views of the city and the walk up through the campus and all that. I was like, isn't this great? And he goes, where are the people?
4: I'll tell you, the people should be here this weekend. There's going to be a lot more than just 35,000 this weekend. Sounds like it could be a sellout crowd this weekend.
3: There's 5,000. How's the Bruins are going to be here? I'm starting to get a little worried about Tosh's hostile environment that he's demanding, because they said that they haven't had a 55,000-plus crowd in 10 years, and they're guaranteed that. They're only 5,000 short of a sellout, so get your tickets. I was on StubHub last night looking. You can get two. I can get two right down there near the Modelo Club there for $92. I was like, you could do that. $92.
4: Right next to the Modelo Club. I might have to snatch those.
3: There was a seat for sale somewhere here in like the 40-yard line area for $1,000. But I think it gives you access to the full.
4: Ooh.
3: The lounge.
4: Like the Golden Bear Club or something like
3: the
4: that?
3: The Marcus Boucher Beer Lounge.
4: That's where you can find me.
3: You are listening to KMBR AM and KMBR FM San Francisco, the sports leader at Cumulus Media Station. Anyway, we're happy to be here because it is awesome to be here. And Ron Rivera will join us at 8:35. And thanks to UCLA for sending the gear.
4: Yeah. And thanks for Cal for having us. And one last thing on the view you were talking about, not just on the stadium, but when you walk outside up here from the top level and you can see the bridge and everything, it's a view so nice. Fernando Mendoza still has that photo as his background on his LinkedIn profile.
3: Is that right?
4: Yeah, that's a true story.
3: Well, honestly, find me a college football stadium in America with a better view than that. You just can't.
4: That's tough.
3: I don't think you can. And I don't care. I've been to Georgia. I've been to Notre Dame. You know, I haven't been to Bama or whatever, but speaking of Bama, by the way, we're trying to get Tosh LuPoy on the show, and he's like, yeah, sorry, busy. I'm like, what do you mean busy? Dude, you guys were like, what, 5-7 last year or whatever? You were busy.
4: He's game planning to beat your Bruins.
3: But they said, Tyler was telling us, he is such a disciple of Nick Saban. Like, he's totally focused and disciplined on, like, the next thing he's got to do, which is, like, study his O-line blocking scheme for, you know, how to neutralize Bob Chesney's defensive stunts and blitzes, you know, or whatever. So I guess it's that serious. He is a big part of Saban's coaching tree, and that's kind of what they're trying to recreate here. So anyway.
4: Yeah, and now it's the point where Tosh is almost stealing recruits away from big programs like Bama and LSU and Oregon, bringing transfers over. Like, they had a great transfer class this year, so I think there are a lot of high expectations around here for the Cal Golden Bears.
3: Yeah, man. Hey, man, UCLA's still favored in this game by 1.5. What does Vegas know?
4: That surprises me.
3: What does Vegas know? We got a good coach now. I'll come in under the radar. You guys want us to come in under the radar? I'll come in under the
4: radar. How's your quarterback?
3: Well, that's a great question.
4: Because Cal's got a lefty that can sling out here.
3: And to be honest, when I look at this game, and as much of a homer as I am, but I'm also conditioned to UCLA football not being good for the last several years, so I'm expecting us to lose all the time. It's been brutal, but I've been excited by Chesney. I was reading up on the game last night, and JKS, man. He could be the difference in the entire thing. He can make a play that'll just change the game.
4: He's a stud.
3: Yeah, so that's going to be a huge problem. Huge problem. And who knows? He might insert himself into the fringe of the Heisman conversation
4: this year.
3: Absolutely.
4: He's got a chance.
3: I'm surprised he didn't transfer. I got to shout out Cal for raising the money to keep him here.
4: Yeah, that's huge.
3: Yeah, they've raised, I remember, $88 million they've raised from last June to this June or something. Like, whoa. Like, UCLA only raised like $13 million. Like, they are. Ron Rivera's tapping the right deep pockets through the Caldecott Tunnel over there in La Mirinda, which is big water polo territory,
4: yeah,
3: by the way.
4: Yeah, we got some money in the Bay Area.
3: I'll be back here tonight, by the way. We're playing at Acalanes tonight, so I'm going to slingshot home and then slingshot back over here. Probably should have just stayed.
4: Yeah, why not hang out?
3: Yeah, I got to hang out and take my nap, Marcus, and then drive the kid over here. So, all right, guys, we got the Wide World of Walt coming up here, but we do want to get into some of this 49er stuff. I did wind up jock blogging on the Niner game, because I was like, you know, what's the story? What's the story this week in the Bay Area, right? Like, you know, is it the Giants? Well, you and I, we'll talk baseball anytime. You wake us up at 3 in the morning, we'll do it.
4: We're steam heads. We're going to talk ball.
3: And it was a hell of a game last night, but really nothing super pressing, you know, unless you want to get into Tony and the umps, but I've already done that. And then, you know, you look at the Warriors and Steph. We haven't really gotten into the contract extension situation.
4: Pay the man.
3: Slater had a funny one. He goes, they're not really negotiating with Steph. They're saying, what do you want? Do you want A? Do you want B? Do you want C? Do you want D?
4: Yeah, Steph, how do you want to set up this contract?
3: Steph's at the buffet right now trying to choose his best life.
4: Yeah,
3: there.
4: He's like, yeah, I'll take some of that deferred Shohei Ohtani.
3: Yeah, man. Shout out freaking the Dodgers cheating. Anyway, so then I was like, it's the Niners taking off for Australia, man. And what is this trip? Like, what the hell is this trip? And I've said it a bunch. If you listen to the show, I mean, why? Like, why are we doing this? Why? Money.
4: Yeah,
3: money. Money's good, right? We all
4: money
3: like money.
4: Money and growth of the sport,
3: which is
4: what
3: money.
4: Roger Goodell would tell you.
3: Money.
4: Yeah,
3: right?
4: They want to grow the sport to make
3: do
4: more money.
3: Do we need to grow the sport to Australia? That's my question. I don't.
4: No.
3: I don't need to grow it to Australia. They got their own football down there. You know what I mean?
4: They've got two different versions of football.
3: We talk about how, like,
4: not a single one of them is American.
3: When you travel the world, you're supposed to, like, enjoy other cultures, you know? Like, you know, you go to freaking, Amsterdam, and there's a red light district. You know what I mean?
4: They got coffee shops that aren't selling coffee.
3: You go to South Africa, watch some rugby or whatever. But now I go to Australia. I don't want to see an NFL game. I want to see an Aussie rules game.
4: I want to see a kangaroo.
3: I can see an NFL game down at freaking Levi's, you know? So, anyway, point is that I've done enough of that bitching and moaning. It's done. Now, how do you go win the game? You know, how do you go win this game? And how do you travel to Australia? It's funny. We've talked about it so much. It almost feels like it's like nobody's ever gone to Australia. You know, oh, my God. Like, there's planes to Australia every freaking day. You know, it's like, but I was like, what are we going to do? How are we going to do this? Oh, my God. Like, okay, just get on the freaking plane, read a book, take a nap, and get off the plane. You know, it's pretty simple.
4: Yeah,
3: you know,
4: if you can log 8 hours of sleep on this flight.
3: Which I will say, the one thing is, I can't sleep on planes.
4: Yeah, so. Which sucks for our boss. Also, Mike Holler also told me he's a guy that can't fall asleep on planes, so that's going to be a long flight down to Australia.
3: Yeah, so you get whacked out. But as I told you, in-flight entertainment's gotten so much better. Shout out the movie Michael, which I just watched recently.

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2: Have done their own research as well.
3: Yeah.
2: But two completely different strategies.
3: Yeah.
2: And I've been thinking about this a lot just because it is such a dramatic difference with these two approaches. My first kind of initial gut reaction is that the 49ers will be better prepared and better acclimated with their body clocks for the week one matchup against the Rams. But I think the Rams might have the advantage week two returning back to the States. They have a Monday night football game, but the fact that their bodies are never going to adjust to the body clock down in Australia might set them up for the remainder of the season, or at least week two return to the States better than the 49ers.
3: Which is funny because Lynch just said the opposite. He's like, this will set us up for the future better. I mean, who knows? Again, this stuff is unquantifiable other than the scoreboard.
2: Yeah.
3: I mean, and again, when we get to the scoreboard, is it going to be because the Niners came a week early and the Rams came 24 hours earlier? Or is it because Dajon Stripling went off and caught, you know, 9 balls for 160 yards or something?
2: Yeah, this game is going to come down to the game plan of Kyle Shanahan versus Sean McVay, not so much the travel plans. Like, I don't think the spread has moved at all since the travel plans were announced. Like, it doesn't have that big of an impact on the game. Or maybe it will. We don't know because there's never been an NFL game in Australia.
3: This current spread is, what do we got here? Is it still 3.5?
2: Last I saw was 3 and a nickel.
3: And we still don't have the, 3.5. We still don't have the Rams, by the way, favored by 3.5. We still don't have official word on Aaron Donald. And, I mean, I would assume he's going. He wouldn't announce before the game unless he wanted to go. But we shall see. And how's he going to play, too? 408 texts in on the Golden State Lumber and Sherwin text line. Says, Goodell should have made the Rams go for at least 5 days to, quote unquote, grow the game. This is a fail. That's what I was saying, Nick. The 49ers are going to win the PR war.
2: No question.
3: Because the Aussie tabloids will be covering George Kittle and all those guys, and you know, it'll be fun. The Niners are going to be part of the culture. The Niners are going to be part of the scene.
2: Yeah, and even if the Rams and the 49ers went down at the same time, I still think we would see more 49ers fans, dude. Because 49ers are way more of a global brand. I mean, hell.
3: Dare we say, when the Rams play home games against the 49ers.
2: Yeah. Whose house? It's the 49ers' house. But I am interested to see how much the 49er faithful are going to travel down to Australia. Because we know that this fan base is one of the best traveling fan bases in the entire NFL. And what their travel plans look like. Are they going to spend the full week in Australia? Like, if the Niners are down there for a week, if you're a fan, why not go down there for a week and see if you can join in any of these 49er Australia festivities?
3: Honestly, if I, you know, a different point in my life, and you're retired or whatever, or you have a kind of job where you know, whatever, you made your AI money, you don't have to. Why not? If you're a 49er fan, it's a life experience, man. YOLO. You only do it. So go down there and enjoy. It's funny. I was Googling, like, what to do in Melbourne and found out some interesting facts about Melbourne. Olivia Newton-John called Melbourne home. Late, great. Sandy from Greece, of course.
2: Hey,
3: we
2: Sandy,
3: miss her
2: baby.
3: To this day. Kylie Minogue. She's one of your era.
2: Okay.
3: Right? Can't get you out of my head.
2: Oh, yeah. Know that
3: one?
2: Tune, yeah.
3: Yeah.
2: Know that track.
3: And then Nick Cave. You guys down with the brooding indie artist Nick Cave?
2: I can't say I am.
3: Yeah, you're not a Nick Cave guy.
2: Nick Cave, no.
3: I'm not even a huge Nick Cave guy, but I know people who are Nick Cave people.
2: Nick Cave.
3: Nick Cave in the Bad Seats.
2: All right.
3: Yeah, he's one of those guys. Marcus, critics darling.
2: Ah,
3: critics darling.
2: The critics love him.
3: Yeah, because his lyrics are all intelligent and stuff like that.
2: All right.
3: You know what I mean?
2: Smart guy, huh?
3: Yeah, one of those smart guys.
2: Look at the big brains on Nick.
3: But Novak Djokovic won 10 Australian Opens.
2: That's impressive.
3: I know. So just little facts about Melbourne. And they have a big open-air market called the Queen Victoria Market. They have a big art gallery. But they don't have like a signature thing like the Sydney Opera House or something like that. So I don't know. Go surfing? Something like that?
2: Would you be interested in going down to Australia?
3: Well, I've said this before, and I don't want to anger my Australian friends, but it's not high on my list, because I feel like it's a lot like America. That's my take. It could be a bad take. But my take is like, yeah,

0: kind of like going to America. It's like you just see a bunch of, you know, I get it. It's kind of a new country like us.
1: Yeah.
0: They speak English like us.
1: Yeah, they just have an accent.
0: They just, you know, so I was like, yeah, I get it. You know, like, you guys are kind of like us. But people have yelled at me about it. No, it's totally different. It's beautiful. You got
1: to
0: go.
1: My brother went to Australia. Had a great time. He said he loved it. He said it was phenomenal.
0: Well, listen, where have you ever traveled and said you didn't like it?
1: Yeah, that's true.
0: I mean,
1: there's not too many spots that I've been to.
0: For me, my big place I'd like to go is Japan.
1: Ooh.
0: I want to go to Japan.
1: Japan seems like it would be a hell of a time.
0: I think I'd be big in Japan.
1: Big in Japan. Yeah, big in Japan.
0: Yeah. Go see a baseball game. See a totally different culture.
1: Dude, go
0: totally
1: check different out the culture. Tokyo Dome for the World Baseball Classic or something. That would be awesome.
0: Yeah, yeah. All right, we maybe should do a whole week of Australian rejoins. Don't forget Midnight Oil. Beds are burning 559 for sure. True story. and people checking in how they're in the Golden Star text line. 530 says, Murph, you're saying the same thing about Australia is true for Ireland. 530, bro.
1: Wow.
0: Should we backtrack just a minute? How long has Ireland been a nation? How long has Australia been a nation? How different is Australian culture versus American culture? Bro, stop.
1: But also,
0: Celtic culture goes back thousands of years.
1: But
0: dude,
1: I don't want to divide you guys.
0: Can't
1: the Irish and the Aussies bond over their hate for the Brits?
0: Absolutely.
1: Absolutely.
0: Absolutely.
1: 100%. Uh-huh. Let's not divide a couple nations.
0: 707, there's a solid reggae band from Australia called Ocean Alley. Do you know it?
1: No. We'll have to throw it into our Reggae Friday rotation.
0: 510 says, Australia is America gone feral. It's a must visit. 707 says, it's amazing. Go check it out. Yeah, listen, if somebody gave me a ticket, I'd go.
1: Seems like a fun place to party.
0: Sure. And good weather, too, right?
1: Yeah.
0: All right, there you go. Hey, my buddy Steve from San Diego just checked in. Says he's flying out tonight and going to the game.
1: Hey, what up, Steve?
0: So we got Steve in San Diego.
1: Hell yeah.
0: All right, good job, good job. So we know somebody's going. That'll be fun. All right, well, listen, a little 49ers Australia travel talk, but it's all precursor to the wide world of Walt. We're in Berkeley. He's in Daly City. I'm rocking the UCLA Jordan gear that was given to me.
1: Yeah.
0: Somebody wrote in and said they're a Cal fan, but they thought that the sweatshirt, the hoodie was sick.
1: It is a nice hoodie.
0: So there you go.
1: I will say that. not better than my Marshawn Lynch t-shirt.
0: Who's that?
1: Oh, come on. Right. Stop it before I toss you off the balcony.
0: Wide World of Walt next on The Sports Leader.
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0: spanning the globe.
1: We're going to get drunk before the game. We're going to get drunk during the game. And then we get drunk after the game.
0: The thrill of victory.
2: Who let the dogs out?
0: The agony of defeat.
3: I'll be in Ireland, like, looking around going, damn, I lost.
0: This is the wide world of Walt.
3: Yeah. Hey, by the way, that Tony, little Walter is from nearby. Of course, they're Oakland's own. Tony. Here we are in Berkeley. We're in the East Bay. I'm the heel today, everybody, for just tuning in. Yeah. It's UCLA Cal hype for Saturday. Should be really great. But UCLA sent me the gear, and Tyler Tim told me it was okay to wear. So I'm wearing it on my chest.
4: I think you're trying to provoke, Murph.
3: Yes,
4: anyway. You're trying to provoke.
3: We are delighted to be here. Love Strawberry Canyon. Love Memorial Stadium. I just want a UCLA win Saturday. That's all. So anyway, but the tradition continues that every Wednesday at this time, Walt, back in the behind the glass, asks us the important questions that mark the middle of the week, and then we start to turn the ship. Start to maybe vaguely sniff a weekend.
4: Oh, start smelling that Saturday.
3: Especially for those of us who are off Thursday and Friday.
4: Yeah, this is your last show of the week.
3: Yeah, buddy. Flying back to Annapolis to see Declan make his debut in college sports. Very exciting. Anyway, I digress. Walt, the mic is yours, buddy. What do you got?
5: What's up, boys? Yep, behind the glass and about 45 miles away from you, boys. It's the Wide World of Walt. You know what it is. I'm going to read a question, you're going to answer, I'm going to award a point, and we'll start it off with a question for the fans, 808KMBR, who wore it best, Murph or Marcus, UCLA Bruin or Marshawn Lynch, beast mode, on the cart, go ahead and submit your picks.
4: There's no question.
5: In this one, yeah.
4: I mean, we could shut down this segment right now. I mean, I obviously have the better gear on right now.
3: No, there's no question. Dude, the Air Jordan gear is fresher. That's like, did you get that off a... I feel like a guy on the sidewalk.
4: No, I got this off the official Beast Mode website. Okay, I support local business.
3: Support
4: Marshawn Lynch.
3: And mine was a freebie. And a hat, too. I brought my own gear, but I wound up not using it. Actually, I like this old school windbreaker I got there, too, buddy. Look at that.
5: That's a solid one.
3: Yeah, with the old UCLA. Look at that. Joe Bruin.
4: Yeah, that's cute little baby bear you got there.
3: I might have to put it on just for this
4: segment. How about a Cal Golden Bear instead?
3: What are they saying, Walt? They're saying I'm wearing it better?
5: No, Murph. No, they're not going.
3: Am I
5: with
3: down
5: you
3: a point already?
4: Absolutely.
5: You have a Strawberry Canyon to climb. Is what you got.
4: Yeah, you got a handicap going into this one.
3: All right. What else is going on, buddy?
5: All right, so let's go ahead and start us off. NFL starts 1 week from today. That means that fantasy season is right around the corner. Everybody, we all know where we're going. KMBR draft is tomorrow. So shout out everyone in that. Everyone who knows that's in it. Is in it. Sorry, Loader. Anyways, that was a riff. That went terribly bad. But here we go. Where do you stand on fantasy punishments? Should it return to our KMBR league? And what should it be? Go ahead.
3: Wow. Great question. One that I'm really not super ready. So we've done it through the years. We had to do video apologies. That was the big thing.
4: For the lowest scoring team per week.
3: Yeah. And you know what? It was good. It was a chore. I was pretty proud of a couple ones I did. A couple maybe not as good. But you know what? When we stopped doing them, we stopped being a together nation. I would track the alleged decline of KNBR. As bad as it's been. I would track it to us failing to keep up the punishments. I would say punishments build unity. They build togetherness. They build creativity. I'll go ahead and say video apology. Yeah, let's bring it back. And I support it.
4: Yes, I support the fantasy punishments. I did like the extra twist and the extra content that it gave us to do the weekly punishments. So I like the videos. But I also like the end of the year punishments. There's a lot of people who do like the Waffle House Challenge or like IHOP or Denny's where you have to spend 24 hours at that location and you get an hour off of your stay for every waffle or for every pancake you eat. I think we could do something like that because I believe Tim Webb once spent 24 hours at KMBR. I think it was on live stream. Not sure if it was a fantasy punishment or not, but I want to bring that back. Make somebody stay on the live stream 24/7. Yeah. give Overnight Dave the night off and punish him that way. Make him work around the clock.
3: It's solid. And you see him on social media. You see that there's been some very creative ones out there. Of course, now that I say that, the ones that are escaping me. But there have been some really, really good ones out there.
4: Like I think
3: I'll come up with some.
4: I think funny one for like the KMBR crew would like make a guy go on a kayak in McCovey Cove with a sign that said, I lost the KMBR Fantasy
3: bad.
4: League.
3: Look at you, buddy.
4: Or some type of punishment like that.
3: He's an idea. Like Michael Keaton in Night Shift. He's an idea.
4: I got ideas.
3: Yes,
4: stay tuned for the KMBR Beer Day.
3: All right, Walt, who wins?
5: Point goes to Marcus, I'm sorry, goes to Marcus because I was going to suggest that exact punishment. Get out in the kayak on a Wednesday day game. Or no, actually, no. We want you out there in the dark of night. We want a Tuesday night game on the kayak fighting the elements. So, yeah, Marcus, why am I screwing up you guys' names? Marcus, you get the point on that one.
4: Yeah, you're over here screwing up names like Larry Bear in an interview about our beer prices.
3: Had to riff on that one. He deserved the point. He came up with more content than I did. There you go. By the way, I'm also looking. Marcus took a better picture of a Memorial Stadium than
4: mine. Sunrise, right?
3: I'm gonna I just reposted Marcus. It's better than
4: Give
3: mine.
4: Give me some love. Give me some
3: I gave him a point too. Yeah. All right, I'm down 0-1. Just the way I like it. What else we got?
5: Murph just taking L's left and right. All right, so let's go ahead.
3: Hey now, here, buddy.
5: All right, so let's go ahead and get into the NFL with the 49ers. Wheels up to Australia today. Kittle and Bosa will be making the trip, but should they play? Go.
4: Ooh, my answer is yes. If they're on the plane, then I think they're going to play. Shout out Matt Maiocco, who spoke to George Kittle about a week ago, and he asked him that question. And he said, it doesn't make sense for me to get on the plane if I'm not going to play. Now, obviously, the team doctors and the staff will do their due diligence. They got to check off all the boxes and see how practice goes next week down in Australia with hopefully no setbacks. But yeah, it's week one. It's down in Australia. Both boys are on the plane. I want to see him play against those LA Rams.
3: Yeah, I mean, listen, well, I'm going to come on here on Wide World of Walton and say, no, Bosa and Kittle shouldn't play. I mean, my God, that's our entire like existence is to see these guys play, right? And it's the NFL, man. This is not for long, brother. You only have a certain amount of weeks in your career to play. Now, the argument against that would be, well, there's 16 games after that, and, you know, you got to go beat the Dolphins, you got to go beat the Falcons, you got to beat all these teams here. But at this point in time, man, it is a brutal, violent, gnarly league. And it pretty much, if you can go, you got to go. So, absolutely. I'd like to see how Nick Bosa looks, you know, after a month off. I don't know how this tendonitis is going to be. George Kittle's thing is crazy. I mean, the fact that he came back this fast. But again, Elatrache and the doctors and all that said that the nature of his tear was such that he could come back. So, I know it sounds like, you know, if you want to be the nervous mom and, you know, you got to wear your coat and, you know, here's some Kleenex for your sniffles and all that. This is the NFL, bro. This is the NFL. This is varsity only. So, yes, must play. That's my answer.
5: All right, point to Murph because he spoke last. All right, so let's go ahead and do. That hoodie is definitely giving aura and gave you that point 100%.
4: That was a Danny Dunn type scoring system right there.
5: Thank you. All right, so the last question here, we'll get ready for Mike Kruko here at 7:30. Keeping it 49ers, which new addition to the 49ers brings the biggest impact for their season this year?
3: Well, first of all, I'd like to shout out the 80s R&B group New Edition, Ronnie, Bobby, Ricky, and Mike. If I like the girl, who cares who you like? So I hope I get an extra point for that. Which New Edition? It's got to be Mike Evans, brother. Mike Evans is the 49ers. Ricky Pearsall's injury goes down. Obviously, the Brandon Ayuk situation. Oof, what the hell is going on there? So I need Mike Evans in the end zone. I'm not sure Raheem Morris' defense is going to be able to stop everybody for that long. So give me Brock Purdy and Mike Evans as the new touchdown, fade corner end zone, touchdown hookup here. So give me Mike Evans. Give me Brock Purdy's new weapon. That's my shiny new toy.
4: I'm so disappointed, dude. How could you not go with the Bruin? Osa Odigizua. I've been saying it all offseason long. I think Osa's going to make the biggest impact out of all the free agent offseason signings. Mike Evans is a huge addition to this offense, but we know that this offense can score points and move the ball. They got Christian McCaffrey there, got George Kittle, Deebo Samuel is back. They don't have that same depth and that same firepower on that defensive line. This is a defensive line last year and a defense in general that was dead last in the NFL with 20 total sacks. Osa can get you some pressure up the middle. I think he might be one of those missing pieces. They might need another piece or two besides him, but Osa, I think, is going to have a huge impact, bigger than any offseason addition this season.
5: Now, I downloaded Madden recently, and I was playing with Brock Purdy and Mike Evans. That is a beautiful connection. But Marcus gets the point just for that voice alone. So Marcus wins at Strawberry Canyon.
3: Well, wait a minute. First of all, I'm not going to lie. In the middle of my answer, I was thinking to myself, I should have gone with Osa.
4: Yeah, okay, I mean, you're wearing the gear.
3: So first and foremost, I give Marcus the point, too. All right? But second of all, wait a minute. What do you mean the voice alone? What does that mean?
4: Oh, the super fan voice.
5: No, not... Not your actual voice, Murph.
6: It's like, yeah, I like Marcus's voice more than Murph.
3: Wait, I was confused.
5: Yeah, Marcus's voice is a little smoother. Yeah, no, that's not what I meant.
3: Super fan?
4: Yeah, I think he was referencing the super fan.
3: We haven't. We've been a super fan for a while.
4: Yeah, and Walter really hasn't been on the show too long.
3: We've got to explain that to you guys. May have to later in the show. But yeah. Yeah, halfway through my answer, I was thinking Osa is a better answer, so I'm going to give Marcus the point too. Yeah.
5: Oh, dig it!
3: Here comes Osa.
5: Murph was ready to rip my head off. He thought it was ripping his voice.
4: Yeah,
5: my
4: pipes. It's like you're fired. Get the hell out of here, Walter.
3: Do we have anything more? Is that it? Time for Mike.
5: No, that's it. That's it. You lost already. Yeah.
3: I hope this isn't a foreshadowing of Saturday.
4: I hope it is.
3: No.
4: Yes.
3: This is the only win Cal gets over UCLA this week.
4: I went into this matchup as a 1.5-point underdog, and I got the upset victory.
3: Nico, we're going to do it. All right, Mike Kruko next on The Sports Leader.
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3: Mike Kukor every Monday, Wednesday, and Friday. And Mike, we were just joking, like talking. Like, yeah, they're 57 and 82, but I find this version of the Giants these last 10 days to be really interesting, whether it's Turner Hill's four hits or Jonah Cox's couple of knocks or Drew Kavanaugh's three knocks and Cesar Perdomo. I don't know. That team came back last night from 12-7 down to tie the game. They lose on a tough error. Basabe, Devers can't pick it. But man, Mike, there's just like a sort of a different fun energy about these new faces. Good morning. How are you?
4: Hey, morning, Mike.
5: Yeah, I totally agree with you. And this is a fun team to watch because you're watching guys realize that they can play at the big league level. And I think that's one of the most powerful things about our sport is when young players, when rookies get to the big league level and they can go, hey, I can play here. It's so contagious. And, you know, I truly believe that during the course of 162 games schedule, you are responsible as a team to create energy. I mean, because if you don't have energy, I mean, you just run stale and you're just gone and everybody's off the boat and they're thinking about golfing trips and hunting trips and it's just flat. It's just, there's no vibe. There's a vibe in their clubhouse. I mean, they were talking about the plane ride from Atlanta to Pittsburgh was insane. They had so much fun. Well, wait a second. Hey, they're 57 and what are they? There's 57 and 82. You're going to have that kind of fun? You're darn right you are. You are when you're seeing hope come out of the minor leagues and future. And look at the effect it's had on Rafi Devers. He's having the time of his life. He's having fun. There's been a good part of this year where he wouldn't have any fun, certainly not at the beginning of the year. The pressure on this team was just ratcheting everybody down and a brand new manager and they didn't know where energy was gonna come but now there's energy. And I mean look, they got beat yesterday 13-12, but that was one of the funnest games of the year. And you saw key contributors, not just the bats either. I thought that Cesar Perdomo was fantastic. And so it was a tough one to lose, yeah. But, man, you know, there are so many good things happening with this club right now. And I, as a viewer on my couch, I can't wait to see these guys play.
4: Mike, I went into last night's matchup and last night's game not expecting to see more than two runs being scored with Logan Webb and Paul Skenes both on the bump, two of the best pitchers in Major League Baseball, and then the game ends with a score of 13-12. So how do you explain what happened last night with those two studs on the mound in Pittsburgh?
5: Well, it looks to me like Logan Webb is gassed. I mean, he's tired. And I mean, you go back to how this year started with the WBC, and it catches up to you. And this has been a very hard year on him just because of how proud he is and what it means to win. And when you're that far below 500 as an ace, you feel like, you know, you're a big time. You're responsible is what I'm trying to say. And that's how you feel. I've been through it and it's no fun. And September's can be long. Everything he had last night was just, not the normal stuff that we see. And, you know, it happens. As a pitcher, you'll throw 5, 6, 7 really great games in a row, and then one time your arm, especially in September, it just doesn't come back. I mean, it's just you're a little short with your arm speed. You're a little short with your strength. Everything's a little flat. You don't have finish on your pitches. And you get lit. I mean, you know, the good things is it's a short outing, and you go into the locker room, and all of a sudden, well, okay, I'm done for the day. Well, your arm is going to get a little more rest going into the next start. And I really think at this point in time, they might consider going to a six-man rotation just because of him and how he looked yesterday.
3: Yeah, agreed. There's definitely, his last two outings are showing something. That ain't Logan Webb, and those are, he's clearly gassed or something. The other guy, too, Paul Skeens. I mean, this guy's young. He's supposed to have a full tank of gas, but he looks, it ain't happening. There's no zip. He gave up eight hits. He walked three. Couldn't even make it through the fifth inning to get the win. Mike, I mean, I asked you about him a week or two ago. Now that you got a chance to see him pitch and how hitters reacted to his stuff, did you have any more thoughts?
5: Well, I absolutely do, and I was a little surprised at how much fastball he had, given all of the criticism that it was directed his way, that he wasn't getting above 95 consistently with it. But he had plenty of volume yesterday. What he is mechanically screwed up. I mean, he is release point with this. He's got this big shoulder to him, and he really drops his backside down. Then he sort of wraps around to his release point. And when you do that, there can be some inconsistent release. The release comes across your body. It looked to me like he was trying to figure it out with about three or four different release points, which is impossible. So, I mean, he's got to go back, and mechanically he's got to get fixed. There's nothing wrong with his arm. But, you know, here's the other thing, too. He had such great stuff coming out of LSU that they rushed him into the big leagues, and he dealt. He was right away, you know, they said he was one of the best pitchers in baseball, which I kind of laughed at because what he was one of the best throwers in baseball. He has no clue how to pitch yet, but he's got great, great stuff. He's got five different things that can make you swing and miss, and you don't really need to learn how to pitch when you're making everybody swing and miss with five different pitches. And that's what he was. And he elevated to some of the elite in the game. But it was just with just pure stuff. He really still didn't know what he was doing. That's going to happen. I mean, number one, he's going to get fixed mechanically. And number two, he's going to remember how he got fixed mechanically. That's going to help him as he goes forward, being able to correct himself when he gets into a bit of an inconsistency with his release. But he still hasn't figured out how to pitch the situation, how to pitch the certain swing times. That takes a lot of innings. I mean, and they made reference last night to Justin Verlander went through a similar situation. Well, he was a stuff guy, and it took him years before he learned how to pitch. And that'll eventually happen to Skeens. I mean, he's a brilliant prospect and an incredible talent. He's just going through a mechanical flaw right now, but he'll fix it. I don't see anything right now that he's doing that subjects him to injury, which is the concern when a guy falls out of mechanics. But, you know, I'm sure it's the Pirates' hope that they can get him back mechanically sound sooner than later. But his volume last night tells me he's not that far away. He just doesn't have great command. But, I mean, he's still in the process of learning how to pitch. More of a thrower than a pitcher now.
4: Mike, we have to ask you about last night's leadoff hitter, Turner Hill. He's actually scheduled to come on our show this morning at 9:15, but last night we saw him get on base five different times, have four hits, three of them off of Paul Skeens. So what are you seeing from Turner Hill's at-bats right now?
5: He can hit. He can flat-out hit. Reminds me of Billy Miller. He has a very good knowledge of the strike zone, and more importantly, I mean, he goes where pitches are located. You know, he's still being, you know, face-to-face, he's being forced to face guys he doesn't know. And I think that's one of the biggest challenges for a young hitter. Now, you say, wait a second, the pitchers don't know him either. Well, that's true. But he still can get surprised in two-strike counts by pitches to the guy he didn't even know the guy had. And the fact that he's hitting well over 300 right now excites me because of how he's doing it. And I look at him, and I just think Billy Miller, just the way that he used the middle of the field, the strike zone knowledge that he has, he doesn't get flustered. I love the patience that he has. You don't see him shake his head and throw his helmet and get upset. I mean, he's got a nice calm about him. And I think this guy is never going back to the minor leagues. That's how much I think of this kid.
3: Man, strong words. And you're right. There's a Bill Miller sort of look. Bill Miller played infield. This guy plays outfield, but similar stuff. So, Mike, just the last play of the game, Basabe, who I don't know what his long-term future is with the Giants. I mean, he can hit a little bit, but he one-hops a throw to Devers. Devers obviously has been a project at first base, and I think he's shown better than the metrics. I think he's, you know, he's out there, he's busting his ass. He wore that thing last night. It was a pick that we see Brandon Belt probably make 10 times out of 10, JT Snow, guys like that. Devers did not make the pick. And Mike, he stood at first base like it was October. his head down for like 10 seconds. So, and what your reaction to that? Just the emotion he had for a game between two teams with losing records in September, and also just his continued evolution at first base where, you know, he wants to make that pick but didn't.
5: Well, Basabe, you know, he's got some things he has to clean up defensively. He made a great play to get to the ball, number one. We forgot about that. I mean, that's a really good play. Had all the time in the world. Got up, squared, shuffle step, and then goose the throw over to first base. And, yeah, Belt probably would have got it. So would Clark. So would McCovey. Well, let's see. Would McCovey? Yeah. Oh, McCovey, definitely. J.T. Snow. Why? They're all left-handed. I think the hop that Devers got was a high backhander, which I think is the most difficult play. And for a right-hander, it was a much more difficult play than it would have been for a left-hander. So, yeah, they probably would have made the play. It would have been a great play had he made the play. And the fact that he wore it tells you just how much this game meant to him and how much fun he is having as the leader of these young players. And he does feel responsible. And you know what? I love that when a player walks off the field feeling like he's the guy that was responsible, especially on a play that was probably, you know, high 9.2% of difficulty on the play, if we were going to not concern ourselves with the Russian judge. But anyway, it would have been a great play. And the fact that he wore it, I like that too.
4: Yeah. Mike, we've now gotten a big enough sample size, or maybe it's not big enough, but we have gotten a good sample size of seeing both Rafael Devers and Bryce Ogich defensively at first base. So do you have a preference of who you like better defensively right now?
5: Right now, I have a comfort with both of them. I didn't say that early on with Devers because I don't think he really had mastered the footwork of first base. And the other thing, too, he would, you know, when you're a third baseman, if there's a ball hit to your left, they tell you take everything that you can get. Go as far to your left as you possibly can. That's your responsibility. Well, I mean, he kind of felt that way at first base. We'd see him drift off a little bit too far to his right, and it would be it would cause for a difficult play because you'd have your pick covering. What he's learning now is, you know, how far of an area he should be responsible for, and there's almost like an imaginary line that you don't cross because you have to be able to get back and field your position and cover first, and I think he's doing real well with that. That has everything to do with the footwork of first base. But when you see him throw, when balls are to his backhand side and he has to throw the ball to second base or across to third, he does that extremely well. And I think that it has been a bit easier for Eldridge because he hasn't had to unlearn anything. Devers had to unlearn the footwork of first base before he felt comfortable with learning the footwork of first base. And I do think he's very comfortable with it now. And I think he continues to improve every day. But I do think that it's been easier for Eldridge, and I think he's done a great job. I don't have any problem with him going over there at all. I don't think any pitcher would. I think both those guys are doing a pretty good job.
3: Yeah, they're pretty similar, and it's interesting as they both left-handed sluggers and similar gloves over at first. Just kind of while we have you, Mike, because we treasure these times of the year, just want to ask about Jung-Hoo Lee, 0-for-5 last night. Seems to have really cooled off. I'm looking at his splits, 244 in July after hitting 340 in June, 245 in August after hitting 313 in May, and in his last 30 days, 221. Now, baseball's hard, I get it, and you know, but there is a downturn. He's down to 285. I don't know. Are they pitching him differently? Is there a fatigue factor? I mean, we're still, I don't know if we're past that now. He's 28 years old. He's been in the bigs for a while, but just, I don't know. He's in a little bit of a funk in the second half.
5: A little bit of a funk because the balls that he was not hitting hard are not falling in. I mean, I thought one of the best at bats in the game last night, he gets up and there's two men on, or maybe bases loaded. And, he hits an absolute P-rod to center field. Well, it was right to the glove. I mean, you can't hit the ball any harder than that. Ask yourself one question. Do you still look forward to his at-bats?
3: Not as much. I must admit, when he came up last night, I was like, darn it. He grounded out with a couple runners on, and I was like, that's what caused me to ask the question. I was like, he seems to be not as automatic as he was in the first half.
5: Well, I still look forward to his at-bats, and I think he's hitting the ball hard. They're just finding gloves, and I think that explains for a lot of the dive in his batting average. Even though he was over 300, now he's in the low 280s. But I still think he's having great at-bats, and I think he's still using the field, which to me is his key. I mean, and he's hit the ball to left field. I mean, he's going to take off. But I look forward to his at-bats, so I have to disagree with you.
3: Okay, cool. Hey, last one, to set on a positive note, Trent Harris, another clean inning last night. This is a guy who's trying, one of these many guys knocking at the door, and the Giants need so much bullpen help. I don't know, what are you seeing with this kid? 20 pitches, 10 strikes last night. He struck out two. I'm not saying the guy's freaking Bruce Sutter, but, you know, there's a little something there, and he's got a big month ahead of him.
5: I like him a lot. And, you know, what I like about him is he's got five different types of movement. When I first saw him, I thought he was a fastball curve guy. And now we're learning that, you know, he's got a really good cutter. He's got a command of the cutter on both sides of the plate. As a breaking ball, he's got two different types of breaking ball. But, I mean, a curveball, he bow-locked a couple guys yesterday. One in a 3-2 count, I thought was a great pitch. But every time he's gone out there, the other thing, too, I'm impressed with him is his demeanor on the mound. I mean, he's got a focus. I mean, I think his dad, Greg, really did a nice job raising him. Greg Harris was a pitcher, and he could pitch. Most of his career was with the Padres, but his dad, Greg Harris, was a good big league pitcher, and it shows in the development of this guy. I think Trent Harris does a lot of little things that that takes no time to learn, and a lot of it has to do with confidence and a strong demeanor on the mound. He has that. I like him, and I think that this kid has the ability to ascend the leader, the ladder in the bullpen quickly. I also think this guy can start.
3: Ooh, okay. Stuff to watch. We got, you know, there's stuff to watch these last 4 weeks here. Giants go at it today against Pittsburgh. Again, a 3:40 start. Should be fun. Mike, before we go, we're at Memorial Stadium in Berkeley doing a promo for, you know, Cal's a partner. They'll be on 8:10 this Saturday taking on UCLA. I got my UCLA gear on, by the way. Mike, just your history. I don't know if you ever came to a Cal football game over here or your feelings on Cal baseball, Evans Diamond, Jeff Kent, et cetera, et cetera. How's your history with Berkeley, Mike? Any?
5: Yeah, I mean, I've been to Cal before they renovated the stadium, and I loved it. I mean, I in the same way that I loved Stanford before they renovated it, and I've been to Stanford after they've renovated it. I just think that Cal's got a lot of history, and it's got a lot of feel, and I think that you know, that's something that, you know, they took away from us with the Pac. I'm still pissed off about that. But the baseball diamond is fabulous, and I think it's got a feeling of some ghosts on it, too. We're talking about it goes way back. And you can't build that. That has to be something that you get and you develop in time. And the other thing, too, that I love about it is there's a pride. When, you know, Cal alumni and players that come through the Cal programs, you know, they love that feeling of playing for a storied program. And my dad was there, Cal, and he talked about it. He loved it. And, you know, it is during the War of World War II. He was at COP, and then he transferred to Cal. And he loved both schools, and he loved the history of both schools. But I just think that's something that is very special. And I love the fact that the alumni rallied to save that baseball program. I love what Jeff Kent did to save the girls' softball program. It's just, you know, it's just a great alumni for many reasons, but that's one of them.
3: Well said, Mike. Well said. All right, well, enjoy the game. I won't talk to you Friday. I'm going back to see your favorite midshipman back at Annapolis. but you and Marcus and JD will talk about some Giants baseball, and then I'll talk to you Monday. So have a great rest of the week.
5: All right.
3: Mike Kruko every Monday, Wednesday, and Friday. He's right. I will say this about Cal. I tease him a lot. You know, because it's what I do.
4: I mean, look what you're wearing.
3: And, you know, and we've won a lot more games than they have in pretty much every sport. But anyway, it's incredible the relentless pride Cal fans have. Yeah. It, like Mike Silver and my buddy Coach Jim and all these guys, go Bears, go Bears, go Bears. I'm like, really? You guys are, you know, you're not that good. But go Bears, go Bears, go Bears. They do. They have a lot of pride over here. And it is a great historic
6: institution with a lot of institutional pride. And if Tosh gets this place going, man, you know, back in the Tedford days, it was a place.
4: Yeah.
6: It was a place.
4: And it sounds like they're approaching that level of fandom once again with Tosh taking the tarps off, with it nearly being a sellout this Saturday for their first matchup against UCLA in a classic Big Ten versus ACC matchup. Boy, oh boy, do I want to see the Golden Bears beat down your Bruins.
6: Shots fired.
4: You're talking to a man repping the Cal Golden Bears.
6: Where are the Sonoma State Cossacks in this thing? Come on, man.
4: Shout out Larry Allen, but yeah.
6: Don't I see you at Sunken Diamond, buddy? Do I need to call you out?
4: Yeah, that's true. Hey, I got love for both sides of the bay.
6: There you go, buddy. All right, man. Well, I'm doing it. I'm the heel. Go to YouTube, Twitch, and Twitter. UCLA, Seth Burton sent me this whole gear head to toe.
4: Yeah.
6: My little windbreaker and all.
4: First wearing a
6: stuff,
4: UCLA trash bag this morning.
6: Oh,
4: is that what it is?
6: Yeah.
4: Couldn't tell the difference.
6: All right. by the way, that's a 10:30 Eastern kick for me. I'm going to be, because Saturday night, I'm back in Maryland, so.
4: Get a little Pac-12 after dark.
6: I will be up watching.
4: I will be up watching.
6: All right. We got Matt Stevens going to join us at 8:15, former UCLA Rose Bowl winning quarterback. I'm wearing the shirt from when we last won a Rose Bowl. And
4: what year does that say?
6: 19. What does it say?
4: 86.
6: Yeah.
4: Oh man, the three other guys that you work with on the show were not alive last time UCLA won a Rose Bowl.
6: Do I need to reprise one, Cal?
4: Hey, we're not talking Cal. We're talking about your polo. All right.
6: Said, last time they won, Edith and Archie were singing "Boyd Away." Glenn Miller played. All right, Ron Rivera, 8:35, and Turner Hill's going to join us at 9:15. He called, compared him to Billy Miller. I like that. Do you remember? You don't remember Billy Miller? He was in the 90s.
4: No.
6: Well, you hate him because he got a single in 2004.
4: I don't need him.
6: Yeah. All right. So John Lynch on the 49ers trip. Let's review the highlights and some news about Kittle and Bosa next on the Sports Leader.
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0: question of the day from Walter's Wide World of whatever the hell he calls it. He told us about Ian Rappaport's report this morning that George Kittle and Nick Bosa are both getting on the plane. Do you want to see both or either one of them play in Australia? 808-CAMBR is the number if you want to join the conversation.
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11: Nick worked to the side yesterday, and I think that's the plan today. Wednesday, he wants to get out on the field. And, you know, we've been working in conjunction with Nick on the best plan. He's been doing great work to the side. Nick has always had a great sense, and I've always believed this. Really good players are very in tune with their body. Nick is certainly that. He's come back from ACLs before. It's disappointing because he came back in camp and was all ready. And then when he tried to get out there on the field, it got stirred up a little. And he got some tendonitis that often happens in an ACL recovery. And so that was unfortunate. We pulled back. We got everything to where it was feeling better. And then Nick, kind of got behind this plan of really building them up and then putting them back on the field. So is it ideal? No. But I will tell you, so long as he responds well, he's been tracking very well. Now, always ramping it up to actual football is a difference. And so that's the next step, and we're very hopeful.
5: There it is, John Lynch from yesterday's Murph and

0: fight for California. The Victory Cannon. And of course,
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4: Lineup next week leading up to that game, but it sounds like all things are trending towards George Kittle and even Nick Bosa playing week one against the Rams.
5: What can we actually expect of them on the field once the game starts? Is Bosa going to be getting off the edge with that explosiveness? Excuse me. Is George Kittle going to be George Kittle, or is he going to be limited? So, I mean, there was a scenario where he didn't go and Jake Tonjes was the guy, and you're going to begin to rationalize a world in which Jake Tonjes and the 49ers could still rev at a high level. Listen, I think Tonjes is pretty good.
4: I agree. He's a serviceable backup.
5: Cal Golden Bear.
4: We saw him step up last year against Seattle as well with that touchdown in the back of the end zone, but this is no disrespect to Jake Tonjes, and I don't want to disrespect the Cal Golden Bears and the Los Gatos.
5: We're in Memorial Stadium.
4: Yeah, I know. We're here. But he's not George Kittle. And there's not too many people in the NFL that have a similar skill set to George Kittle. Not just what he does as a receiver, but we talk about it all the time. No block, no rock. That starts with George Kittle. He's the best blocking tight end, or one of the best blocking tight ends in the league. The best duo, the best combination of being a receiver and a blocker. So he makes a huge impact on the ground game as well. And I'd like to see some of that explosiveness come back from the offense. Something we really didn't see last year with Christian McCaffrey, who was still on the field every single day and led the NFL in touches, but we didn't see those big chunk plays because you didn't have a guy like George Kittle setting the edge on the outside.
5: All right, listen, we are here at Memorial Stadium in Cal. By the way, I asked earlier, when was this thing built? They broke ground December of 1922, opened it November of 1923. Marcus, they built this beauty in 11 months. How long have they been doing March Bank?
4: They've been working for a while on March Bank.
5: Yeah, I mean, bro. Anyway, I digress. Jake Tonjes used to play his Saturdays down here, but George Kittle would be the guy who takes over TE1, of course. And here's what John Lynch told us yesterday. As we get ready to, we got some fun Cal-UCLA banter coming up. Matt Stevens at 8:15, former Rose Bowl winning quarterback for UCLA's on their radio team. And then Ron Rivera, hopefully not taking a swing at me when he walks in here around 8:35. He might take a swing at
4: me. He might come in with a clothesline.
5: At which point, I just got to duck. That's what I got to do. I got to duck. But anyway, here's John Lynch on George Kittle and what they're seeing.
6: Well, I think a combination of a lot of things. First of all, from the very start, like, nobody wants to rip an Achilles, but right from the start, got multiple opinions. He went down to Elitrosh in Los Angeles, very, you know, noted surgeon. And, you know, the one thing, Dr. Elitrosh, you know, when we spoke, he and I, he said, you know, George is going to come back from this, really, because he's obviously a stud genetically and all that, but where he did it, you know, higher up on the Achilles, it tends to heal faster. So I'm just going to tell you up front, I expect him to do really well. More blood supply up there. So George has done that. And then, you know, I think the credit goes to George, our training staff, all the people he works with, and then primarily George, because he's been tireless in his work. And, you know, on things like this, are there time limits? Absolutely. And Dr. Elitrosh helped guide our own, Dr. McAdams, our own orthopedic, helped guide that along with our trainers and everything. And then it comes down to some objective measures, and he's absolutely crushed them all. Now, the thing with George that I think everyone knows, because everyone's seen it out here at training camp, he's done a ton of volume to the side, and he's looked incredible doing it. Yesterday was the first time he got involved in team reps, and you know, we plan to continue that moving forward, continue to see how he responds. You know, George is pushing, and you know, he's a

0: tremendous, you know, he's got tremendous energy each and every day. And I think that helps come back from something like this. And the way he's approached this rehab has been tremendous. So we'll see where it goes, but it certainly has us encouraged.
1: Well, that's a pretty glowing soundbite there from John Lynch. First of all, starting with the tear, not as bad as it could have been. Ella Trash saying it could happen. That George's dedication to his recovery, George's energy, his singular energy that he brings. Now they got to get on a plane.
2: Yeah,
1: they got to fly. I don't know if there's swelling or anything like that that can happen. Got to get off the plane, see how it goes. So that's a case where being there for a week plays in their favor, because if you're flying for 24, who knows how you react to the plane? Then 24 hours later, you can't play. So we'll know more, obviously. Foreigners fly tonight. They land Friday Australia time, Thursday our time, and then they'll have Monday, Saturday in Australia is a Monday. Sunday in Australia is a Tuesday. They'll be off. So there really won't be until Monday in Australia their first like kind of good practice, which is Sunday for us. So by the time we get to work Monday, we'll have a pretty good idea of how Kittle's looking.
2: Yeah, and we'll see if he checks off that box, practice it next week in Australia. But that's all he's done all offseason long, is continue to check off boxes through this road to recovery. And by packing his bags and getting on the plane today, that checks off another box. I'm guessing they're going to have the same strategy as they do with Mike Evans, where they get him back up the practice field in Australia. And if all things go well, both of those guys will be on the field week one.
1: All right, little 49ers big hit for you. As we told you, we like to go long with Mike Kruko, so the big hit becomes a little smaller. But again, it's about the motion of the big hit that we say.
2: The motion of the takes.
1: Listen, it's time for some college football. We're here from Memorial Stadium. We're going to go UCLA-Cal Saturday, 7:30. It might be sold. There are only 5,000 tickets left for this thing, man. So it's going to be a great environment. Let's start with... Let's start with the champions made here, dude. Matt Stevens, UCLA Rose Bowl winning quarterback. I'm going to wear the shirt during the interview. And then Ron Rivera is going to come in, so we'll get ready for that. And then Turner Hill, Giants outfielder, is going to join us at 9:15. So fun day, fun Wednesday here at Memorial Stadium in Berkeley on The Sports Leader.
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2: It's time for the John Joe Curley Question of the Day, live from California Memorial Stadium in Berkeley. How disrespectful is it for Murph to show up in Ron Rivera's house wearing UCLA gear? Is it more disrespectful than the time Matt Spider Leland showed up as an intern in a USC jersey? 808-KMBR is the number if you want to join the conversation.
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13: And now it's time for the Protect Your Assets Business and Technology Report with me, David Hollander.
14: Uber is laying off 10% of its corporate workforce, saying it will make the company simpler and faster and allow it to invest in growth opportunities. It says the cuts will help it consolidate management layers and trim costs. The cuts are not attributed to AI. Apple shares keep going up, outperforming the broader market. This is the first time Apple stock has been this inversely correlated to its tech peers since 2005.
13: This has been the Protect Your Assets Business and Technology Report with me, David Hollander. The big question that might be keeping you up at night, will you have enough money in the bank when it's time to retire? It can be challenging, so let's talk about it. Join me this Saturday from 8 to 9 a.m. right here on KNBR for my show, Protect Your Assets. 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
1: All right, this is fun for me here. If you're watching YouTube right now, you can see I came in full gear. And special for me here, we got the UCLA Air Jordan sweatshirt given to us by UCLA. And I'm wearing, my wife gave me this for my birthday 1 year. She found it on some eBay or something. It's an old UCLA yellow, gold, I should say, Rose Bowl 1986 polo shirt. And the man who quarterbacked that Rose Bowl win is our guest on the UMA guest line. So, Matt Stevens, we've never had you up here in San Francisco on the KNBR Murph and Marcus show, but I'm Brian Murphy. I graduated in 89, Matt, my freshman year, buddy. You took down Hayden Fry and Ronnie Harmon and the Iowa Hawkeyes. I was there, dude. So you do have a friendly voice here in the Bay, although this is the Cal flagship, too. So I'm a little bit of a, I'm straddling the fence here, Matt, but it's a pleasure to have you on, Murph and Marcus. How you doing, Matt?
16: Hey, morning, Matt.
17: Hey, I'm doing good. This is a Pac-12 revival. I can't wait for this game, you know, two Pac-12 foes going back at it. You know, I'm really excited about Cal. I mean, you guys seem to be excited about your new coach, the football program. I have some friends that went to Cal, and they just talk football, football, football. It's good to hear.
1: No, Matt, you're right. And, you know, I mean, we can do a whole a two-hour podcast on, you know, the Pac-10, Pac-12, Big Ten, ACC nonsense. But you're right. It is fun to have these schools playing again. It's a home and home, right? Because I think Cal goes down to the Rose Bowl next year. But in general, tell us, this team that's coming up here. I mean, I feel, Matt, like they're very similar programs in the sense that both have energetic new head coaches trying to revive a fan base, and right now both coaches are riding a big honeymoon with the fan base. Do you see very similar storylines?
17: You know, I can't talk really for Cal, but I can talk for UCLA. I mean, Bob Chesney is just a breath of fresh air. I mean, he has so much energy. He has, you know, a game plan, and he's not afraid to say, hey, you know what? We're going to win now. We're not going to build for the future. You know, our goal is to win this year. And a lot of coaches don't do that. And the good thing, though, is Chesney brought in a lot of his assistants. Seven followed him from JMU. He has a bunch of players that came from JMU. So there's familiarity. So it's not just, you know, 62 new transfer and freshmen coming in and new coaches. I mean, they have a system and a program. And I think all the UCLA players are buying in.
1: Matt Stevens is the voice you hear, UCLA color radio analyst and Rose Bowl champion here, as you can see on my shirt that I'm wearing. Let's talk about quarterbacks, Matt, because you were a quarterback, and these two quarterbacks are fascinating. Cal's got the kid, JKS, they call him. I mean, they're talking possible Heisman candidacy before he leaves here. And UCLA's kid, Nico Iamaleva, who, of course, is an L.A. kid who goes to Tennessee, does not do well, transfers to UCLA. They go 3-9 last year. Matt, what can UCLA expect out of Nico? What is Cal going to see? This guy's so important.
17: Well, first of all, starting off with a Sanga Politele and an Iamaleva quarterback, you got to be on your game if you're a broadcaster.
1: Sanga Politele?
17: Yeah, I mean, I really like him. He had a big year. What I really liked, though, the last six games, he only threw two interceptions. I mean, you saw him improve, maybe better protection for him this year. He's a throwing quarterback. Where Nico Iamaleva, he's a tall kid. He has a strong arm, but his running ability is just off the charts. And it's going to fit in with the Bob Chesney type offense. You're going to see a lot of one back set, three wide receivers, and there's going to be design runs. And so Nico Iamaleva, he doesn't need to be the star of the game, and that's what UCLA fans are hoping. They don't have to depend on him. They're going to be able to run the ball and then play action pass, you know, some key throws. But he had to run too much, and he was running for his life last year. You just don't want to see him get hurt throughout the season.
14: Well, Matt, speaking of quarterbacks, you guys did add a Bay Area quarterback this offseason, but it's the quarterback that used to wear silver and black in the East Bay, Derek Carr, being added to Bob Chesney's staff as a special advisor. So what can you tell us about that relationship and the role that Derek Carr is going to take on?
17: Well, I mean, he's talking to Dean Kennedy, the offensive coordinator, about offense. I mean, he's just not there to coach the quarterback, and he's there also to help Nico and all the rest of the quarterbacks. But, you know, there's a lot of philosophy that he can – teach down to the college game, and he's volunteering. I mean, he just wanted to be a coach, and why wouldn't Bob Chesney say yes to that? I mean, the wealth of experience. I know Raider fans are like, well, why isn't he back playing football for the Raiders? But UCLA fans are thrilled he's there and talking about all the experience that he has.
1: Matt Stevens is the voice you hear as we prepare for Saturday's UCLA-Cal game. You can hear it on 8:10 a.m. And Matt's part of the UCLA Color Radio Analysis with Josh Lewin, the excellent play-by-play man. And Matt, of course, a Rose Bowl champ at quarterback. I'm just looking at the depth chart and seeing all the transfers. 1, 2, 3, 4, 5, 6, 7. I got 8 on offense. I got 7 on defense. Cal is in a similar boat. Matt, as you've lived through this transfer era, I mean, what is your general feeling going in? I mean, you've never seen these guys in UCLA blue and gold. Who would be the transfer to watch?
17: Well, I mean, Tao Johnson, number one, the free safety that came from Utah. He has so much experience. Then also Wayne Knight, the running back from JMU. I mean, I think this guy's off the charts. He set an all-purpose yardage record in the Sun Belt Conference last year. You know, he can catch, run. He's not a big guy. He's 5'7", but, I mean, you talk about a fire hydrant. I mean, he's just got great balance, stay on his feet. I like Jordan Davis, the left tackle for UCLA. He's a big guy from South Alabama, been there, done that. I think he's going to be a star. And then Shahir West is going to be on the edge for UCLA, and he was the freshman Sun Belt Defensive Player of the Year. He's one of those kind of guys coming off the edge that's going to be disruptive. So UCLA, I think the JMU guys who are very humble, they're so happy to be at UCLA, living in L.A., have really cast a good aura for the football team. I really like all those guys that transferred in.
1: And speaking of aura, Matt, we're here at Memorial Stadium doing a broadcast just to promote the game on Saturday. Tosh Lupoi, is one of his biggest things isn't even just the X's and O's. He's talking about environment. And he's torn off the tarps here. I mean, last time you were here in 2023, they had tarped up stadium seats. So he's going, the capacity's going to go from 52 to about 70. They're 5,000 short of a sellout. They might get it. Even if they don't, it's going to be loud. I mean, UCLA, you know, yeah, you go to Oregon, you play loud environments, Washington. You don't go to Berkeley and expect a loud environment. You think Bob Chesney and the Bruins are ready? Because I think it might be a little rocking in here.
17: Yeah, they're going to be ready. I mean, UCLA, they're pretty used to playing in the Big Ten where you're, you know, going to Penn State or Ohio State. And then there's 105,000, and it's great that Cal's getting that kind of attendance. Lupoi, I think, is a great hire. I mean, a former Cal player. I really like what he's done at Oregon. I hope Dan Lanning still likes him because there's a lot of Oregon players on the Cal football team now. But it's going to be exciting to see. And no matter what, Cal, win or lose, they're going to get $10 million right after the game. So that's a big key for them.
1: You're talking about, of course, the calumny that we won't discuss. Hey, Matt, before I let you go, just a thought on what's going on in the college football landscape. Everybody's talking about this possibility of NFL players returning to LSU to play for Lane Kiffin this weekend. I guess the court order comes down today. But it speaks kind of to just kind of to this general sort of Wild West lawlessness we have going on, whether it's transfers or whether it's NFL players returning. What do you think, Matt? I mean, back in the day when you and Terry Donahue were doing it, it was a little different.
17: Yeah, I mean, you got a free, like, In-N-Out burger if you did really well after a game. You didn't get $200,000. You know, I mean, if you go to an NFL team and you go into their camp, you're going to get paid, or you declare for the NFL, I mean, your career's over. I mean, it's just too confusing. And you can't have an NFL player coming so late in the year, you know, I mean, it's just like, again, the wild, wild west. There has to be some type of control. And, you know, if everybody's sort of barking at it, saying it's not a good idea, well, it's probably not a good idea.
1: Yeah, it's not for sure. Hey, listen, man, it's great to hear your voice. Just one memory, man, from 86. I mean, man, oh, man, what a day. If I say January 1, 1986, what's the first thing that comes to mind?
17: Oh, man, just the Rose Bowl packed and, you know, throwing a touchdown to Mike Sherrard to start the third quarter. I knew we had it won. When you go to a Rose Bowl game like that and you're a quarterback, you're just so stressed. I mean, you're not stressed about, you know, just playing. You want to perform for your team and you want to win. You know, that was the most important thing under the Terry Donahue era, is just winning and making sure you don't blow the game for all your teammates. And when that touchdown happened to Sherrard, I knew we were going to win. It was such a relief. And then hearing everybody scream and yell, that was pretty awesome. So
1: is my mind playing tricks on me? Did you have a quote in the LA Times the next day where you said, let's just say it's a good thing my pants were gold? Did you say that?
17: Yeah, I was pretty nervous. Yeah, you know, in warmups, my first four passes almost sailed in the stands because I was just so jacked. And my offensive coordinator came over and just like, dude, what are you doing? Take a breath. But that's what it's like playing in a Rose Bowl game.
1: Well, you know who helped out? A kid out of Ypsilanti, Michigan, Eric Ball, right? Just hand the ball to him.
17: Yeah, you know, there were five guys up front. You know, Gaston Green went down. Gaston Green could have got four or five touchdowns, but Eric Ball just went crazy, 224 yards. You know, at the end of the game, he was so tired. I looked at him. We were on the one-yard line, and he could have got five touchdowns. It would have been a record. And he's looking at me, and I'm like, do you want me to take it in? He's got to take it in. And I went in, scored, and everyone's like, God, why didn't you give him the record? And that's the real story right there. Eric Ball was tired.
1: Oh, I love it, Matt. Well, listen, you're our last Rose Bowl champ, so we need another one, man. But great to have you hop on KMBR. You got at least one brewing up here in the Bay. And we'll look forward to your guys' trip up here and a great game on Saturday night. Thanks for coming on.
16: Yeah, thanks, Matt.
17: Yeah, look forward to it. Thanks for having me on.
1: Yeah, Matt Stevens did a good job there. He's the radio analyst for UCLA football. He was our last Rose Bowl champ quarterback.
16: Damn.
1: Wearing the shirt.
16: Sounds like my guy Derek Carr should maybe suit up for the Bruins this Saturday if you guys want to win another Rose Bowl.
1: It's funny. I do remember the quote. You know, these things stick in my mind, the sports writing thing. And you know, they said, because he was not a star quarterback, and he was sort of like, I'd have to go back on the depth chart, but he wasn't the main guy, and he was thrust into that situation. He won the game. And they said, how nervous were you? And he said, yeah, it's just good. Let's say it's a good thing our pants are gold.
16: Yeah, you're not going to see anything in those gold pants.
1: Well, he admitted he was super nervous there. Yeah. All right, guys, fun stuff. All right. Well, I'm gonna try to duck because Ron Rivera is coming in here.
16: My advice is go low, go for the chop block, Murph.
1: I'm just gonna wear my UCLA gear and let him come at me. Come at me, bro. Ron Rivera walks in just a second here.
16: Absolutely, because this live show from California Memorial Stadium is sponsored by Redwood Credit Union. 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
1: 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Is my mind playing tricks on me? Did you have a quote in the LA Times the next day where you said, let's just say it's a good thing my pants were gold? Did you say that?
17: Yeah, I was pretty nervous.
18: 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And of course,
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38: 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But now Ron Rivera has returned to his roots.
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40: Come in. Bring him in. Here he comes. The ultimate golden bear, and he's pretending to puke in a garbage.
16: Oh, no. We need an offensive lineman. I'll let you go to the bear first. Ron, what's going on, my man?
40: All right.
16: Good to see you.
40: I need the raw, honest reaction here as I am. Good morning, Ron.
41: Oh my gosh, Murph, come on. You know, you got a smudge on your head, something in the middle of your chest. And I was violently ill just a second ago.
40: He puked in the garbage can. This is what we call theater of the mind. We call it show business, Ron. Show business.
41: I really do. This is what it's all about, you know, this type of rivalry. It's important. It's great for college football, but it's also great for California.
40: Is it just disgusting?
41: It is. Absolutely. Without a doubt.
16: Makes me want to puke, Ron.
41: And then one of the worst things is one of the one of the people I love most in this world, my daughter, went to UCLA of all places. Yes.
40: That, you know, they call that evolution. There you go. Well, listen, Ron Rivera, great to have you. We loved our shows with you last year. So much so now you got two sponsors. Good buddies at Joe's in Walnut Creek. Original Joe's Walnut Creek. Serving more than food since 1937, the Dugans. You know how they do it over there.
41: Oh, yeah.
40: There,
41: right? I tell you, I used to go to the original one in San Francisco all the time.
40: Well, you're more than welcome there, but now you have one out here in the East Bay at Walnut Creek. I heard you can't even get in that place.
41: Yeah, it is packed. I've been there. It's great. The food's just as good as the place in San Francisco. It's a wonderful place to go.
40: I tell you, when Ron, if they have an unfortunate result on Saturday and Ron goes for a table, they'll be like, it'll be about an hour and a half.
0: Yeah, well, say if you show up wearing that gear, you might not get in.
40: But if you get a win, it might be like, Mr. Rivera, here's your table here.
41: Hey, that's what I'm banking on.
40: Yeah. Also sponsored by Troutman Amin, LLP, the official law firm of the California Golden Bears, TCPA, and SIPA, defense and counseling done right. Well, congratulations on already what should be a great... We're hearing that you guys are 5,000 short of a sellout, almost 5,000.
41: Actually, less than 5,000. I think we're trending right at about 2,600 left to go. So, we're counting on everybody else showing up and filling this place up to capacity. I mean, what a great way to start the season. But also, this is what we're talking about. This is the type of support, this type of investment that we need from our alumni base, from our fan base. Because, again, this is, as I always talk about, and it comes in the opening, this is about the butts in the seats. It really is. And for Cal, for UCLA, it's important because it's an opportunity for us to take our programs to a whole nother level.
16: And we saw the videos of Tosh taking the tarps off here at the stadium. Yes. I heard in his press conference yesterday he was calling out frat row and telling the frats and the sororities to get out there early. So what's your message to the entire fan base here in the Bay Area to get out here early?
41: Oh, absolutely. Come out and support who supports you. I mean, the truth of the matter is you think about this area and how many people are employed by the university. You know, and again, athletics is just the front porch to the universities, and this is important. This makes a big deal for us in terms of just reengaging with our community. It's been a long time, and we're really trying to make sure we do things the right way.
40: Let's talk about the head coach, because I think we have very similar situations. UCLA right now is riding a wave on a honeymoon with Bob Chesney. They feel like he's been a fresh air. We feel like he's organizing things. He's got a bunch of transfers in. There's a huge wind at our backs. I feel like the exact same thing is going on with Tosh. Now, how long have you known Tosh? Mm-hmm. Tell us about what he's done. What's the Tosh factor here?
41: Okay, well, I've known Tosh for a long time. His father was actually one of the coaches when I came here. He coached the freshman players. Yes, so I know Coach Lupoy. And then when Tosh was born and I used to come back, this little kid was a rugrat, was always running all over the place. I mean, he loves Cal. He's been a big part of it. And I think one of the factors about him is he understands, he gets the university. He knows what Cal's all about. And I think that's one of the big selling points that we have, is that we have a coach that went here, was an undergrad, myself as an undergrad, and our chancellor. So we have alignment, and which is something that's never happened at the university. And I think this is very important because for us, our big message against it is, you know, this is special. This is different. And if you can accept this challenge and succeed, it means so many great things. And that's what we're excited about.
16: Well, you talk about Tosh's background and his connection to Cal as a player, as an assistant coach. But now he's taken over as a head coach for the first time in his career. Now, Ron, you, of course, have a long resume of being a head coach. So have you given him any advice about maybe that transition from being a defense coordinator to assistant to maybe taking over as a head coach now?
41: Yes, we've had several great conversations. And I tell you, one thing is, you know, he knows you're here to help. He's more than willing to listen. And we've done everything with him from, you know, just sitting down, talking about philosophies, attitudes, ideas, but also as much as, you know, working with him with his presence when he's out there in front of the alumni, the donor base, and when he's on air, when he's doing interviews. And we've been working with him. You know, we've had some really cool people that have come in and have consulted, and he's absorbing so much. You know, one of the great things was, you know, I was able to reach out to Coach Saban. You know, I got to know Nick when I was on the East Coast, and, you know, and I was with the Panthers, and we'd always scout. Alabama was always one of our big stops, and he was always so gracious with me. And we talked several times about Tosh, and then when it was time to recruit Tosh to come here, I called Coach again, and he said, man, he has matured so much. And so just hearing that from somebody like Nick was really, really meant a lot to me. So having him here, having him be part of what we're trying to do, he has brought energy back that we haven't had in a while, support which we haven't had in a while, and really has helped me in terms of, you know, just kind of getting the alumni base back involved with the university. So this is exciting.
40: I'm going to do a little live producing here. Can you stand a little close? I think the fans want to see you.
41: Right? Oh, there okay.
40: You
41: my go. Bad. I didn't realize.
40: No, it's my bad.
41: Oh, we're on camera. That. Shoot, there I thought that go, we're trying to describe hey. Everything on radio.
40: You might get a recruit from this. You know what I mean?
16: Oh, so, yeah. But it was a good visual of you just staring Murph down across the table, I will say.
40: Once again, if you're just joining, I decided to go for show business today, all right? Show business. And I understand, listen, respect for the California Golden Bears. The bear will not quit. The bear will not die. Okay, we talked about coaches and fans. It's a quarterback.
41: Yes.
40: You got to win with a quarterback. And we talked to you all last year about JKS Sangapolatele.
41: There you go.
40: And how close? I mean, listen, in today's day and age, any school, Ohio State, Bama, they got to retain their guys.
41: Yes.
40: I mean,
41: yes.
40: So you guys had to retain him. How did it go?
41: You know, the big philosophy more than anything else, obviously, is acquisition. But after that, it's retention. And as we were going through this process and, you know, and I made the decision to move on from Coach Wilcox, you know, that really struck Jaron really hard. It really did. Because he had developed such a relationship with Coach. He would come in and sit down with him at least a couple times, 2-3 times a week. And, you know, and he's developing that type of relationship right now with Tosh. So when I let him go, it really struck him really hard. He had actually gone home to Hawaii because his high school team was playing in the state championship and he wanted to come support him. But that was also the weekend that I had named Tosh the head coach and he was already out. So, As he was out there, and I think he was vacillating, you know, Andrew McGraw, our chief of staff, brings up the point. He says, you know, really think we need to get out there. Somebody needs to go see him. And right off, as soon as Andrew said that, Tosh says, I'll go. And it's like, well, dude, you know, he said, no, I got time. You know, we got the weekend off before we really get into it, because this was their bye week from the playoffs. And so hey, I'm ready to roll. So we got him a flight, got him on a plane. He lands about midnight. He, you know, he figures out his plan after he lands. I mean, it's this typical Tosh, because he really does shoot from the hip. And he goes out and he sits down with him and he has a heck of a conversation with Jaron and his parents. And by the time they were done, everybody could see his vision. And that's one of the things I think people don't understand. He's a tremendous recruiter. And that's one of the things that you know, he does very, very well is he sells. He sells his plan. He sells his vision. He sells his culture. He sells the university. And I think that's really one of the things that really helps him, which has helped us so far this year.
16: Yeah, and I know we're going to talk about Tosh as a recruiter and all the transfers that you brought in this offseason. But sticking to JKS, how big of a tool is that for recruitment when you have a quarterback like that here?
41: Well, one of the things that our personnel department did was they put together a video of all of his highlight throws from last season. That went well over 30 some odd minutes, and we had to pare that down. We pared it down to about 10 minutes, and then we sent it out to receivers. We sent it out to offensive linemen, running backs. And really the whole idea was, look, people are coming to watch this guy, okay? They really are. And like tomorrow, we're going to have a horde of scouts here at practice. And what's happening is wherever he throws the ball and whoever catches it, they see. When he has time to throw the ball, they see. So that was a big part of our selling. Well, one of the guys we talked with during recruiting said, hey, what'd you think of that video? He goes, that's the reason I'm here. And we actually signed him, and he's a big part of our receiving core.
40: It's an incredible story. I mean, the kid's so talented, and guys, to be honest, I'm scared. I really am tomorrow Saturday night. I don't know. We're gonna have to outscore him or something. But there's other things going on. I'm looking at your depth chart right here. I see transfers at both the receiver and all three receivers and at running back. Talk to us about that concept. Who are we looking at? Who are you guys really bragging on and puffing your chest out that you brought in?
41: Well, I'll tell you right off the bat, you know. The big part of this game is going to be running the football. We bring in Adam Muhammad and Carter Vargas, two quality running backs, big-time running backs. Both had tremendous years last year. Carter was up at UC Davis, just tearing it up at that level. We bring him in here, and he has taken his game to another level, which has been really, really cool to watch. Adam Muhammad, what happened was when Washington played Oregon, he tore him up. And Tosh, his first thought is, if I get a coaching job, I'm coming after this kid. So he gets here, and one of the first people he mentions to us is, hey, we got to grab this kid. I mean, this is somebody that he's pretty special. So that was one of the things that we went and did. We had some really good receivers last year, really did. we were looking for dynamic guys that could help take things to a whole nother level. And that's Ian Strong. Okay. Chase Hendricks. Cooper.
40: Cooper Perry. Yeah.
41: Yes. From Oregon is a tremendous route runner. You take those three guys, add them to the crew that came back, you know, guys like Jordan King or who really had a good year for us last year. And these guys are being elevated. Why? Because now they're no longer the primary targets. Last year, you know, Mason Minia tied in who was a primary target. Okay. They could roll the safety down to help the linebackers against them. Now they can't do that. If you're going to bring that guy, extra guy into the box, we got a chance to go vertical. So it's going to really help impact what we're doing on offense. So that can be a pretty scary thing. So that was one of the things that I really appreciated. You know, we have another position that really came out very well for us through recruiting was the tight end position. You know, I really think when you look at Taimani, who's a true freshman, has a chance to really be a big part of what we're going to do this year with Mason. I mean, those two guys together are guys that can really impact what we're trying to
40: do. Talk about Jermaine Purcell, the freshman, yes. Mason Minnie, he's a junior, and then the starter listed as a transfer, Dorian Thomas.
41: Yes, unfortunately, Dorian was a little nicked. We're not quite sure on the status yet, but Dorian came from New Mexico, had a really good year last year, tremendous route runner, but presents a real nice target and understands the leverage. And, you know, understanding that, hey, if I got a guy to my left side, I want to try and make sure my route puts me in position that my whole right side is open. So if you understand leverage and you have a quarterback like Jaron that understands throwing away from that, that's a big deal. And you go back and look at a lot of tape from last year. It was one of the first things we noticed was his spatial awareness was tremendous. He dropped back and he looked at it and he could see where the help was coming from. He'd throw the guy. Very rarely he'd ever throw a guy into a big collision. That's a big deal.
16: Defensively, we know Tosh wants to get his hands on his defense and mold it to his liking. Now, you guys did lose some big names in the transfer portal this offseason, but Tosh also brought a few in with us as well. So what can you tell us about some of these defensive standouts that we should keep an eye on this week?
41: Well, I'll tell you what. You look at what we did, and again, we continue to just keep the things going with the defensive backs. You know, we got a little bit of a nickname going on mm-hmm. as far as that's concerned. I think when you look at those guys, it is a good mix. It really is a very good mix of guys. He brings Lopa from Oregon with him, and this guy is a legit. Kingston is a legit
40: Kingston, Lopa, yeah. safety.
41: Yes, he is
40: free
41: a legit safety, but he also has the ability to come down and play the big nickel, which gives you some flexibility. You know, Sidney Crosby is another young man that's come in that's really making an impact. That's getting a lot of people's attention. Ricky Fletcher. Daniel Harris, two corners, are guys that really can make things happen. And that's what I think is really exciting is because we've continued that. A.J. Tuatelli, linebacker, we were able to bring in from down south. I don't want to use that other three-letter word that we're not happy about.
40: No, none of us likes that three-letter word.
41: So we won't say USC, that's for sure.
40: Disgusting.
41: But we were able to bring him in, and really, you know, the loss of the linebackers from last year, we don't feel. I mean, he has really come in and made the impact. Tristan Jernigan is another young man. I'm trying to remember all these guys.
40: The linebacker. Well, you got a nose tackle. Jericho Johnson's a transfer. Jernigan, the linebacker's a transfer. Another linebacker, Solomon Williams, is a transfer.
41: Yes.
40: So these are all guys that,
41: These are all impact guys. And the thing that's probably the most exciting is Solomon and Jericho. I mean, these are two big, solid guys that can play the defensive line for us. Solomon plays not just outside linebacker, but he plays rush in for us. He's an impact player that's just waiting to happen. So keep
40: Listen,
41: an eye on those guys.
40: I'm right now, I'm just hoping we stay within three touchdowns at this point in time as we're hearing all this. This
41: okay,
40: is pretty
41: now, now, now yeah. we're underselling.
40: Yeah. Lou Holtz against the Citadel, right?
41: Yes, I remember that.
40: Lou Holtz is like, the Citadel can really run the ball. So, but now let's talk about that. I mean, we're bringing this back, UCLA Cal. I mean, listen, and we all know money has changed everything and Big Ten, ACC. I still believe that one day we'll all reunite under some new format. But right now we got to deal with the fact that we're not in the same conference and it sucks. But how great is it going to be having these two helmets, these two fan bases, these two student bodies, the way the great state of California has done for almost 100 years. You first played in 1933, these two schools.
41: And that was probably the biggest disappointment for me when I first got here was that we weren't playing UCLA. And then, you know, we get the invitation to do a home and away in a third game. And that's something that really piqued our interest, and we just knew we have to do it because it does mean a lot, because a lot of these guys also are from the Southern California area.
1: Yeah, oh,
41: well,
1: sure, yeah.
41: And that was always one of the things we always talked about, was being able to play against one another. And I think, you know, to me, it's exciting to have them all back. It really is. I love the fact that, you know, we got a chance to line up and play UCLA to start the season with, you know, with I think it's probably going to be one of the best games of the year.
1: No, I mean, honestly, I mean, with all due respect to other non-conference foes, I mean, if you guys scheduled, I don't know, Tulane or whoever, you're not going to get 70,000.
41: No.
1: This people are juiced for this game. It's UCLA Cal.
41: They are. And for both teams, it's an impact game. And really, the truth is, it doesn't, you know, to me, it's a great game no matter what happens. A great game means a big thing for both programs.
1: It does.
41: It really, truly does.
1: Yeah.
41: There is a honeymoon period, but the truth is what you're looking for is to show that there is progress. Okay, there's tremendous progress. I know it's been tough for UCLA the last few years, but UCLA is one of those teams that everybody says, "Guy, I hope they have a good year." Why? Because it's good for the area. It's good for Southern California. You know, it's the second largest TV market in America. We're sitting in the sixth largest TV market in America. So the truth is, for us to be really good programs, to be strong programs, it means good things for the community.
1: I mean, you guys have the ESPN Saturday night.
41: Yes.
1: And 7:30.
16: Yeah. Yes. Ron Rivera, of course, is the voice you hear and the face you see on the live stream this morning.
41: I gotta keep forgetting about that.
16: I got you. Now, Ron, I got to ask, just out of curiosity, any chance we see any NFL bounce back players playing for you this weekend?
41: No, because I tell you what, I hope this sticks true to what they want, because, you know, sometimes it's time to move on. It really is. I mean, you've made your money. You've done what you've wanted to do. You chose you wanted to go. Be gone. Okay? Let the next generation continue to come in and do these things. I mean, you know, it's funny because, you know, I was talking with my roommate. He's one of my best friends. And we're sitting there talking. He says, "Can you imagine if some of these rules applied to you when you play?" I said, "Are you kidding? I might have never left college, man. I was a 30-year-old playing college football." But if you look at it, because my freshman year, I got hurt early. And so I think I only played maybe 50 snaps total. I could have gotten a red shirt out of that and played a fifth year in today's rules. I mean, that's how crazy it is. But again, you know, I made my decision to go after four, and I was, trust me, I was thrilled with how things have turned out. And I, believe me, I'm not looking backwards. I'm going forwards.
1: I want to say one last thing about Saturday's game is it's the Joe Roth game, and
41: yes.
1: I'm old enough to remember. It's an incredible story, and the younger generation should know the story of Joe Roth, one of the best quarterbacks ever at Cal. Would have gone to the NFL and had a great career. Tragically, got melanoma his senior year. Died of cancer February after his last football season. Just a heartbreaking story. I mean, cinematic stuff, inspirational and sad all at the same time. And now you guys have a Joe Roth game. You remember him all these years later. It was 1976, 77. And you guys wear that uniform from that era, which I think is just
41: it really
1: so
41: is
1: nice.
41: Cool. I mean, to be able to come back and wear a throwback to start the season off and remember such a player who had the kind of impact that you would hope to have in your career, and unfortunately he didn't get the chance to go on. You know, when I first got here, one of the really neat things that happened, and I've talked about this, I'm trying to figure out if we can do this, but one of the history professors at Cal used to come in and give the history of Cal football.
1: Oh.
41: From when it started in 1863, I think it was, or 65, something like that, to where it is at that point back in 1980. And it's one of those things, because the way he told it with this booming, lecturing voice, you learned. I mean, you learned about Andy Smith. You learned about Pappy Waldorf. You learned about Wrong Way Roy Regal.
1: Jackie Jensen.
41: Yes. You learned about these great players. Joe Capp. And little I know, he's going to coach me in 2 years. That was something else, too.
1: Is this where I say the joke is that, you know, that to find the last Rose Bowl win, he had to go deep into the ark. He had to take a sabbatical.
16: Yeah. What does your shirt say?
1: It's like
16: it's
1: Indiana,
16: been a while, too.
1: It's like Indiana Jones going to find the area.
41: I appreciate that. It's two against one the way I got this count.
1: I'm wearing the 1986 Rose Bowl.
16: 1986. Ron, I wasn't alive the last
41: time. Give me the garbage can, please. I'm getting ill again.
1: Ron, we had Matt Stevens on. He was the last Rose Bowl quarterback there. Yeah, man. So listen, I'm excited for you guys. I love this place.
41: Yes.
1: This is one of the great venues in all of college football, but it's got to be packed, and it's gonna be packed on Saturday night.
41: It is. It'll be
1: dang,
41: really cool.
1: Man, I kind of want to win the game, but you guys are gonna be tough.
41: No, it should be a good game. I mean it too, because I know the program. Probably one of my other big disappointments in life is one of my best friends from Cal, Richard Rogers, is on the coaching
1: staff. Is he coaching with Chesney?
41: Yes.
1: Oh, I didn't know that.
41: Oh, yeah. What happened was when we got let go in Washington, he got hooked up with James Madison and worked for Chesney.
1: Oh, God, so, good detail. Good detail.
41: So when he came here, he brought Richard along.
1: He was part of the play.
41: Yes, he was. He was the mastermind. Him and Joe Capp, they were the masterminds of the
1: play. So he's going to come out here with UCLA and start showing his recruits,
41: Oh, yeah.
1: Here's where I did it, right there. Right there in the end zone.
41: He'll tell the story.
1: Incredible stuff, man. All right, Ron. Hey, last one. I wanted to make it personal here because you were in D.C. for years and years and years. My son got recruited to play water polo and is a midshipman at the Naval Academy.
41: Oh, right on.
1: So I wanted to tell you the hat I really wanted to wear, Navy football. Amazing. And I know you must have some connections. Being back east, did you spend time at all going and any connections with the coaches and all that there?
41: No, but the biggest thing is Yancey Lindsay, who played tight end for us, retired as a 3-star admiral. And there were a couple places that we just happened to be at the same place at the same time. So I got to visit with him, going on base and seeing everything. When he was down in when I was with the Chargers, he was in San Diego at North Island as the base commander. Uh-huh. And then I end up, he ends up leaving, becomes an admiral. And then we run into each other again in Washington, D.C., uh-huh. Where he's a 3-star. And now he's in charge of all the bases on the West Coast. So then I go down, I speak to the junior aviators, the F-16 pilots and F-18 pilots that fly off the carrier. Wow. I speak to those guys. Whoa. He's there when I'm speaking.
1: Whoa, man, good stuff. By the way, Navy football, 2 kids made NFL rosters this year. The running back Eli Heidenreich and the D-tackle Landon Robinson both made the 53-man rosters at the Bengals and the Steelers.
41: And what's really cool is that the young men, the quality young men that have opportunities are now seeing that there is a path. Because there is a path, I think we'll see more and more student-athletes opting to go to the academies, which I think is tremendous. I really do.
1: Their selling point is there's no transfers.
41: Yeah.
1: It's like you're going to be that old school of building your team for 4 years. And you saw it last year. They won a lot of games. So that's their selling point is like come be part of an actual journey. Yeah.
41: And that's the cool thing about it because both those programs, Navy and Army, do exactly that. And if they can, and the biggest part, again, is, and he always talks about this, Tosh always talks about this, is retention. Yeah. When we have personnel meetings, he always talks about retention. We're always talking to our current roster to make sure these guys are comfortable, they understand what's going on.
1: Yeah, so anyway, I just wanted to get a little plug in there for the mids.
41: Well, that's
1: Got to beat Towson this weekend there. So, all right, listen, buddy, good luck. To a point.
41: Well, this will be fun. I really appreciate it. And
1: thanks for not taking a swing at me. We decided to go for a little theater of the mind here.
0: I can grab one leg. You can grab the other. We can hang them off the balcony, Ron.
41: Oh, you know what? That's not bad.
1: Ron, you're the best, man. Hey, look forward to a whole season
41: of
1: this.
41: I do too. It's good seeing you guys.
1: Yeah.
41: Look forward to next week. We'll get a chance to talk a little Niners too.
1: And we'll all say beat SC.
41: Yeah, there you go.
1: The great Ron Rivera will do it every Wednesday. It's going to be awesome. On the Sports Leader. I'm wearing the 1986 Rose Bowl.
0: Ron, I wasn't alive the last
41: time. Give me the garbage can, please. I'm getting ill again.
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1: Kind of like the standing thing now.
16: Yeah, we like don't ever host a show while standing.
1: Like a TED Talk or something here. 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And, of course, you are listening to KMBR, AM, and FM San Francisco, the sports leader, a Cumulus media station. It's great to be with Ron. It's always fun. Although I see now on YouTube, should we sit?
16: Oh, no, my hair's getting cut off. That's the moneymaker, Murph.
1: By the way, if you're just tuning in, yes, I am being the villain today. Tyler Tim, the SID at Cal, said, "Hey, man, why don't you play it up?" I said, "Okay, I will, Tyler."
16: Hey, don't break kayfabe over here, Murph. All right, don't break kayfabe.
1: Yeah, we are breaking kayfabe for sure. Anyway, it's fun, and I thank Ron for not taking a swing at me. And let's go. But Cal football's practicing right now behind us, so that's the noise you're going to be hearing as we are getting ready for Saturday. Cal, UCLA. UCLA's favored by 1.5. I mean, this is a home game. It's going to be loud.
16: Yeah, that surprises me a bit with JKS being back, with Cal headed towards a sellout crowd this weekend. I know it's not quite time yet for Brian and Bobby's best bets, but that's a game I got my eye on this weekend.
1: I mean, is this the part where I snap into being a total D and be like, well, yeah, I mean, it's Cal. I mean, you know, I'm playing Cal. I mean, we should beat Cal.
16: Are you guaranteeing a win?
1: Well, I'm just saying, you know, we should beat Cal.
0: You guys are Cal!
1: Yeah. That's it. Thank you very much. All right, guys. Cooler of content here. Well, let's go with the hype then. Time to lock in for the culture. Cal versus UCLA hype video. Do we have an actual video, Walt? Is that right? Oh. Okay. Well, it said video on the screen.
7: I can get one. You guys just didn't have
1: Never
7: return,
1: mind.
7: So I can get
1: Never
7: one.
1: Never mind. You want to do that?
16: Uh-oh.
1: All right.
16: We'll do it live.
7: Just give me 30 seconds. Give me 30
16: we'll
7: seconds.
16: Do it live.
1: I'm sitting here now.
16: I guess I got to sit, too.
1: Give him 30 seconds. Turner Hill's going to join us at 9:15. Hit four hits last night.
16: Looking forward to our conversation.
1: Three off of Paul Skeens. Mike Kruko made the Bill Miller change here. Am I hearing a Shaboozy bar song, Tipsy? Is that what I'm hearing?
16: This does sound like a little bit tipsy.
1: You know what?
16: Someone pour me up another shot of whiskey.
1: You know what shocked me? Is that my song of the summer, my gal, Ella Langley, Choosing Texas, just reached its 20th week at number one. I saw this on Twitter.
16: Oh, people have a problem with that, right?
1: Well, I don't.
16: Yeah, but what they're
1: Nor does America, because it's 20 straight weeks at number one.
16: Hey, you're
1: crazy?
16: You're going to tell me. I'm an Ella fellow.
1: Do you know what it edged out, which previously had 19 straight weeks at number one? This one, Bar Song.
16: Really?
1: Yeah.
16: This was
1: shocked
16: number one,
1: me.
16: Huh?
1: Although they've changed songs now.
16: I mean, it was popular.
1: Yeah, but I didn't think it was as popular as Choosing Texas. I thought Choosing Texas. Maybe it's just my algorithm, and because I'm an Ella fella. By the way, it's non-holiday. The number one consecutive streak at number one is
16: Mariah Carey. Yeah, it always is. So, I mean, Mariah's always got a lot.
1: But she's only 2 weeks behind that. Ella could get her there. So, all right. Let's go to the cooler of content here. The time to lock in for the culture. UCLA Cal hype video? Let's check it out.
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2: 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Wow. Okay.
3: I think it's 4:30 p.m. yesterday.
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3: Oh, yeah, that's right, because we're playing the game Friday and it's showing up Thursday. Yeah, there we go. I did the reverse math on that.
5: 1:19 a.m. Tomorrow? Is it tomorrow? Yeah.
6: 10 hours? Is it 10 hours ahead or behind? I think it's ahead, because we were ahead one day and then we flew back to the day before.
7: Are they like 5 in the morning right now? Are they a whole day ahead of us? I'd say I'm like, that sounds about right.
8: A lot of close.
9: I'm going to just say it's 7:27 right now, so it's 8:27 over there. Monday, though. A.M.
10: 12:27
11: a.m.
10: on Monday.
11: What?
12: Can't win.
13: There you go. There you go. That's I think it's Dima Lenore, right, talking there. But you heard Bo, so you heard everybody in there. So here's the deal. Here's your answer. According to the Google, 15 hours and 55 minutes in the air.
14: That's the flight.
13: That's what the Google says.
14: Yes.
13: And right now, it's 2:07 a.m. Thursday morning.
14: Ooh, closing time. Time for a 2 a.m. angel.
13: There you go, buddy. There you go. And when the 49ers kick off 5:30 our time Thursday, it will be 10:30 a.m. Friday morning, Australia.
14: Which is wild, because even in the States, you don't play games that early.
13: Well, your body clock, when you go East Coast, you do.
14: Your body clock, yes, yeah, but yeah, it's still a noon start there, right?
13: Which is another example of why Kyle and John hatched the superior plan, right? The superior plan.
14: Yeah, we'll see how that plan plays out. I mean, if I'm one of these 49er players, I'm just trying to sleep, and you can wake me up when the plane lands.
13: Yeah. By the way, speaking of sleep, Keon White did some media yesterday and talked about what's he going to do, cut D, Walt, cooler of content, of what Keon White is going to do about getting on this plane.
15: I don't know if you can OD on melatonin, but I'm going to try. Take like 5 melatonin, go to sleep on the plane. As soon as I wake up, I'm taking 5 more. And just keep rolling like that.
13: Now, I confess, I've never taken melatonin.
14: Not a bad strategy. See, I was going to ask you, because I get asked that question a lot, because with our schedules, we go to sleep pretty early, we wake up early. I've taken it once in my life, and I wasn't a huge fan of it. Murph, I have other supplements that help me go to sleep.
13: Maybe you should talk to Keon White.
14: Yeah, different types of gummies, but I don't know if those are allowed in Australia, so I don't want to get anybody in trouble.
13: Nobody needs to know.
14: Yeah, right? Exactly. Hey, it's all candy, right?
13: Hey, I wanted to get this one out. This whole controversy about NFL players returning to play for college. This is all LSU and Lane Kiffin, by the way. They're the ones trying to do. Of course it's Lane Kiffin. And they asked Colts GM Chris Ballard, cut Jay Walt, about NFL players going back to college football. He had a memorable quote that's going viral here. Cut Jay.
16: No, that's the stupidest I've ever heard. Your entire life, I know I'll catch crap for this, but your entire life you fight to get up to the NFL. Okay, but now we're going to go back. Okay, that makes a lot of freaking sense.
13: There's Chris Ballard. Stupidest S I've ever heard.
14: Yeah, I mean, Ron Rivera kind of had the same set to me. He's like, what are we doing here? Once you get to the NFL, you can't go back. Ron was riffing about staying in college until he was 30 if they had these rules.
13: I heard Lewis Riddick on ESPN saying, you go to games, college football games now, though. You got he goes, look at the player parking lot. Players are making so much money, they're driving nicer cars than the coaches.
14: Oh, I mean, we've talked about this before with the 49ers and George Kittle talking about how there are rookies who made more money last year with their NIL deals than they'll be making this year as a rookie with the 49ers.
13: That's why I know it's easy to say, you can't go back. I'm like, what's the difference anymore between NFL? Although I did read that guy, Daquan Wright, is actually enrolled in classes at LSU. So, all right, little brief cooler of content. Tosh

0: pouring. The Cal Bears are practicing below us.
1: Oh, Jake Hess just dropped a dime about 40 yards downfield.
0: Yeah, I don't need that. I don't need that at all. Let's do this. Turner Hill, the bright young bat for the Giants, is going to join us live from Pittsburgh after a four-hit night. Next on The Sports Leader.
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1: We are live from Memorial Stadium at Cal Berkeley. Big game this weekend against Murph's UCLA Bruins. But the question is, does Cal have the best Bay Area college atmosphere? 808 KMBR is the love. Do we love ourselves some college football here in the Bay Area? Or do we look like USC fans down in LA? No, I don't want to see that this weekend. Let's see everybody get out to Cal Berkeley for this weekend's matchup.
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0: Live in Berkeley, but our minds are on the Giants right now because last night, wild game. Tough one to lose, and I know we're going to talk to Turner Hill here. He's probably not going to be too excited that they lost the game 13-12, but he's going to have to take some plaudits for a four-hit night that raised his batting average to .342. He was part of a big comeback when the Giants were down 11-5. They came all the way back, tied at 12-12 for an unfortunate error. Gave Pittsburgh a 13-12 win. He only got called up August 15th. Here it is, September 2nd, and we're having him on the show. So, the Murph and Marcus Show. Brian Murphy, Marcus Boucher, give a warm UMA guest line welcome to Giants outfielder Turner Hill. Turner, we've really enjoyed watching you play ball the last couple of weeks. Welcome to the Murph and Marcus Show. How you doing?
19: Hey, what's up, Turner?
16: What's up, guys? Thank you. I appreciate it. I'm good. How are you doing?
0: No, dude, we're doing good. We like watching you play, man. Congrats on your four-hit night last night. I know you wanted a win, but let's start with the small picture and go about last night. You dig in. You're facing Paul Skeens. Now, the big leagues is the big leagues. You probably already faced some nasty dudes, but give me your thoughts when you're digging in against Paul Skeens. What was your mindset and knowing that this guy's, you know, one of the great pitchers in the game, and yet you went ahead and got three knocks off him? Tell me about your mindset in the box against Skeens.
16: Yeah, I mean, I was just excited, for the opportunity to get to face one of the best pitchers in the game. So I just wanted to be aggressive, get good swings off early in counts, and, you know, I got some good pitches to hit and was able to, you know, get the barrel on the ball.
19: Yeah, and now you've been up with the big league club for a couple weeks now. You've got around 50 at-bats. So was last night kind of like a welcome to the big leagues type of moment, seeing Paul Skeens on the mound, or was there a different moment that's happened over the last couple of weeks?
16: I would say last night was probably that moment, facing Skeens and able to get, a few knocks.
19: Well, yeah. Turner, talk to us about those at-bats, that approach. I mean, you're seeing 97, 98 miles per hour. We're looking at your stats throughout AAA. All you do is hit, it seems like. You had a 26-game hit streak with the Sacramento Rivercats. So what is your approach when you step into that box?
16: For me, I try to keep it as simple as possible. I look at the reports on the pitchers, but I try to stick to an approach that's simple and will work for me. So I'm just I'm typically on fastball timing, looking for something middle of the plate and just trying to stay short through the middle of the field. And, you know, when I do that, I feel like it allows me to just trust my eyes and trust my hands. And I'm not overthinking and, you know, chasing the pitcher around the zone, chasing the different pitches he's throwing. I'm looking for fastballs and reacting, really, is as simple as that is.
0: Well, I'll tell you what, it's working here. We're talking to Turner Hill, Giants outfielder. He's been up for a couple weeks, making an impact, four hits last night. Last night, Javier Lopez on the broadcast talked about you, middle of the field, middle of the field, middle of the field. We had Mike Kruker, the great Giants broadcaster, on today, and he said, middle of the field, middle of the field. Is that part of the approach, too? You're not necessarily looking to leave the yard? You're looking to use the big part of the field?
16: Yeah, I'm thinking right back up the middle. You know, if I get something that leaks middle in, maybe I can pull it, but that's not my goal. My goal is, you know, fastball timing through the middle of the field, and I feel like that gives me the most room for error. If I'm a little late, you know, I can still get a base hit the other way. If I'm a little early, I can maybe pull something for an extra base hit to the poolside.
0: A little bit of a follow-up on that approach. Monday night in Atlanta, you get the call to pinch hit for your buddy Drew Gilbert. It's funny because it's a lefty-lefty pinch hit. A, were you expecting that? I don't know if you were ready for that. And then B, that was a huge at-bat. You took a two-strike pitch. It maybe even was a little bit out of the zone, which is unusual for you, and you roped it. So can you take me through that whole moment on Monday, getting the nod to pinch hit for Drew, and then falling? There was a two-strike count, and you still got a great swing on a, looked like a pretty much a high and tight pitch.
16: Yeah, so that was to a point in the game where I was starting to move around and get some swings in the cages just in case. I wasn't necessarily expecting to go in left on left, but, you know, when they told me to go in, I quickly got ready to go. And second and third and one out, you know, I like those situations. It kind of makes it simple for me. I just got to get a ball to the outfield. Left on left, I was just looking for something up and close to me. It was a little out in front on the first couple of swings I took. And then with two strikes, I was just trying to put it in play. And I got something up and in, a little out of the zone, but was able to just react and turn on it and, you know, put a good swing on it.
0: It was a good swing indeed. Turner Hill's the voice you hear on the Yuma guest line.
19: And Turner, I know last night wasn't the result that you guys wanted with the Braves, or excuse me, with the Pirates winning in the ninth inning, but Murph and I were really impressed with the fight that you guys showed throughout the entire game, being able to battle back. So talk to us about what that vibe is like right now in that locker room, in that clubhouse, with yourself and a lot of these younger guys getting the opportunity.
16: Yeah, I think, you know, last night showed a lot of grit out of us. I think, like you said, a lot of it's us young guys that have played together in the minor leagues. So, you know, we're familiar with each other. We've been able to win in the minor leagues, but we're trying to keep that going up here and just fighting every pitch, every at bat. You know, not taking any plays, any at bats off. And, you know, I think when you do that over the course of a 9-inning game, you know, good things can happen. We, you know, weren't able to get the win, but, you know, I think it showed a lot of good fight out of us, though.
0: Well, here we you know, we follow you guys very closely. I was more encouraged than discouraged by that game last night, and we'll look forward to another one today at 3:40, 2:40 pregame on The Sports Leader, Giants and Pirates going back at it. Let's talk about Turner Hill, the person. Ohio, huh? Am I right? Marietta, Ohio? Is that the hometown?
16: Yes.
0: And tell me about Marietta, Ohio. What's it near? Is it in the country? What are we looking at?
16: So it's a small town in southeast Ohio, right on the border of West Virginia. So not really near any big cities. It's it's kind of more of a small town, country vibe. A lot of farmland in that area.
0: So you're a country boy.
16: I'm not really a country boy, but I mean I kind of grew up, you know, around those parts though.
0: So country music is the go-to?
16: Yes, I do like country music.
0: All right, where are you with Ella Langley right now?
16: Oh, I'm in on Ella Langley. I like the music. Yeah.
0: As we all are.
19: Yeah, yes. We all are. Now, Turner, tell us about your path to the big leagues, because it's a pretty untraditional route, not getting drafted out of high school, playing D2 and D3 ball, going and playing a little bit of independent ball before getting that call from the Giants in 2023. So what has that journey been like for you to finally make your big league debut?
16: It wasn't the most conventional route, but I think, you know, it's made it really enjoyable. I played Division II out of high school, and then I transferred back to a D3, the Marietta College, which was in my hometown. And then after I graduated from there, I didn't get any, you know, calls for the draft. So I went and played in the draft league, and then still nothing happened after that. So I went to go play indie ball, and then the Giants signed me right before indie ball is going to start. So yeah, it wasn't the most conventional route, but I think, you know, it taught me a lot of life lessons and makes, you know, these moments here a lot more sweet.
19: Yeah, and it's super cool. In turn, I'll say this. I was a former D2 baseball player myself, and I grew up with a lot of guys who basically had the mindset that it's D1 or bust. I don't want to play D2 baseball. I don't want to play D3. I don't want to go back and play JUCO ball. So what would be your advice to some of these younger high school kids who maybe aren't getting those D1 offers right now?
16: Yeah, that's a good point. I think you have to just find the best fit for you, and I know that sounds cliche, but you know, a lot of guys that I know, they try to go play Division I right out of high school, you know, the D1 or bust mindset, like you said, but you go somewhere where you're not going to ever get an opportunity, or maybe a place that you're not going to be able to develop very well, and, you know, that's the end of the road for you. But I think if you find a good fit, whether it's a Division II or Division III school, where, you know, that's a good program that will teach you how to play the game the right way and where you'll get opportunities, I think, you know, the cream always rises to the top. So if you go to a place, even if it's a Division II or Division III, but you get a good opportunity, I think, you know, that can be a good pass for a lot of kids coming out of high school.
0: You are the poster child, Turner Hill, who's made his way to the bigs, hitting .342 after a four-hit night last night. And, you know, I want to get back to a little bit about Marietta. If I'm reading right in history, did your uncle play there too?
16: Yes, my uncle did play there.
0: And did he win a national championship? Is that right or no?
16: Yes, he won two, actually. They won back-to-back in 2011 and 2012.
0: And then you went to the national championship, right? Or you went to the World Series, right?
16: Went to the World Series. We didn't win it, but we went to the World Series my senior year.
0: So, man, put some respect on Marietta College baseball, man. That's a nice little story. And by the way, that you were in Cleveland, right? And how far are you guys from Cleveland, Marietta? Pretty far? Or?
16: So whenever I was there, it was in Cedar Rapids, Iowa. And are you talking about our road trip to Cleveland with
0: yeah.
16: the Giants?
0: Yeah, yeah, your road trip. Didn't you get to, you had some fans there?
16: Yes, yes. So that was my first road trip since being up, and that was, yeah, Cleveland's about a three-hour drive from my hometown, and a lot of people from back home were able to make it up. I think there was a couple hundred that made it.
0: That's incredible, man. You are the pride of Marietta, Ohio. This is a great story, Turner, and talking to Turner Hill on the UMA guest line. And as you say, man, have bat will travel. So kind of moving out of your personal background, back to your hitting. I don't know if you've had a chance to meet Mike Kruko, the legendary Giants broadcaster and longtime pitcher, but he compared you to a guy named Bill Miller, who I don't know how much you follow your baseball history, 90s and 00s. He got the hit in 04 in game 4 against the Yankees, and he was a Giant all through the 90s, and he could really hit. And Mike compared you to Bill Miller. How's that sound?
16: That sounds like a pretty good compliment. I'll take that.
19: Well, Turner, is there somebody that you model your game or swing after? Like, who are the guys that you grew up watching that maybe you tried to base your game around?
16: I never really a specific person that I modeled my game after, but, you know, when I was in college and early on in pro ball, I would watch guys like a Luis Arraez or a Stephen Kwan, the guys that, you know, don't necessarily hit for a lot of power but still find ways to be productive hitters.
0: Well, it's working right now. Hey, before I let you go, a little bit on Tony Vitello, the manager. He's been a very national talking point for everybody. Never a college guy making the leap straight to the big leagues like this. And it's been interesting. Obviously, the win-loss record isn't what anybody wants, but Buster Posey said he's coming back next year. And we kind of feel like Tony V is finding more of his managerial footing in the last couple of weeks as you guys have a bunch of young players. Tell us about playing with him. What's he said to you, and how do you feel about the way he's kind of skippering you young kids?
16: Yeah, I love him. You know, he's got great energy. He's a great motivator. You know, and he's been encouraging us young guys to just go out and, you know, play loose, don't play scared, and play our game and just make the most of our opportunities. So it's been really enjoyable to play for him.
0: All right. Hey, I'm looking at your, before we let you go, looking at your page, you'll swipe a base, won't you?
16: Yeah, every now and then, you know, in college in the minor leagues, I was stealing. I probably could start to be a little bit more aggressive up here. But yeah, I can steal some bases.
0: Okay. All right. Let's see. You and Jonah Cox make this a little September stolen base contest. How's that?
16: I don't think I have as many as Coxie does, but I can get some.
0: Let the record show, the Murph and Marcus Show says we're looking for a Turner Hill steal soon. Before you leave Pittsburgh, Turner, I need a steal, all right?
16: All right, I'll try my best.
0: All right, good man, good man. Hey, listen, you've been a good sport hopping on, and listen, keep hitting, kid. That will speak volumes. You talked about your approach, your background, and the way you've stayed with it. So congratulations. Yeah. Making it to the show and getting all these hits and taking care of Paul Skeens is a pretty good story, man. So thanks for hopping on. We'll say hey when you come back to San Francisco, and have a great game today.
19: Yeah, thanks, Turner.
16: Awesome. Thank you. I appreciate it, guys.
0: Appreciate you, Turner Hill.
19: Cool story.
0: Have bat, will travel, buddy.
19: Yeah, dude.
0: I mean, just look at these stolen base numbers. He's got some steals. So,
19: and he's showing off some of that speed, not as much on the base pass, but defensively, too. I mean, that's a pretty fast outfield when you get him, Drew Gilbert, and Jonah Cox out there.
0: And, you know, I asked about Tony V. To him, Tony V's like his guy. You know what I mean? Like, you know, obviously, Adamas, Chapman, and Devers are kind of like, you know, we've been there. We know what the big leagues is like. Who is this guy? Whereas a guy like Turner Hill, that's the only big league manager he knows.
19: Hell, this is the first time he's ever been able to play for a D1 coach.
0: That's right.
19: He's a D2 and a D3.
0: What a story, right?
19: Oh, I love that story.
0: What a story. And it's so hard for high school kids now to get D1 bids because of the transfer portal. Because yeah. When the season ends, all the Division I coaches just open the transfer portal. They look at some high school kid, and they look at a guy transferring from freaking Georgia. Yeah. They're like, give me the transfer from Georgia.
19: There's a lot of competition out there, which is why it's not always the worst thing in the world to maybe take that smaller offer, go to a D2, a D3, maybe even a JUCO, get a lot of playing time, and then transfer to a D1 or maybe even get drafted straight out of college.
0: Marietta, Ohio, near the West Virginia border. That's our guy. I like him. I tell you, he can be a part of my roster next year.
19: I'll tell you what. He can hit.
0: He can hit. Marty Bingo. All right, by the way, we really appreciate Turner and the Giants making him available, and we hope everybody enjoyed that. We also want to acknowledge the fact that Tosh LuPoy is having a freaking Metallica concert behind us here at the at Memorial Stadium. He's blasting the tunes, buddy.
19: Oh, those tunes are turned up to level 11.
0: And he gets on the mic and yells at his well, he's just yelling with the drum. We're going to do 2-on-2. And Turner Hill's like, yeah, I'd like to use the middle of the field. And I'm like, dude, Tosh, turn it down. Anyway, we're out here at Memorial Stadium.
19: Loud.
0: We've had a lot of fun, though, getting ready for Saturday's Cal-UCLA game. And it's darn near a sellout. They only have like 2,500 tickets left, man. It's going to be a fun environment out here at Memorial Stadium in Strawberry Canyon on the campus of the University of California at Berkeley. All right, Marcus, we'll finish strong. God, we got a lot going on. We got the Giants today in the afternoon. We got the 49ers taking off for Australia. We got Tosh with a Metallica concert, all on The Sports Leader.
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2: Hear that? It's the sweet sounds of your boys from Weezer, Marcus. Weezer. Math Club got a band. Shout out Tim Liotta. We're giving away two tickets to see Weezer, and we're throwing in two extra tickets to see Godsmack. Some people are Godsmack fans saying, put some respect on Godsmack's name. Great workout music.
3: I mean, man, Ron Rivera almost hit you with the Godsmack when you walked in with all that broom gear
2: just
3: on.
2: Just tuning in, man. This is brand new. Hey, Tyler, you know, shout out to Seth Burton and the crew at UCLA. By the way, I got cream cheese on it already.
3: Oh, of course. What a surprise.
2: What a pathetic.
3: Oh, you spilled again. What a surprise.
2: Actually, Marcus, you know what that is, to tell you the truth? That's the residue of that sneeze cough.
3: Oh, man, that was a huge hack during that interview.
2: I know, God.
3: And we have a cough button.
2: What, is this my first day on the job?
3: Ew, that makes it even worse.
2: Thought I was going to pull it off.
3: I wish it was cream cheese.
2: Such a moron.
3: Oh, man.
2: Weezer, Wednesday, September 9th at Chase Center in San Francisco. 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All right, it's been a morning where a lot of Cal UCLA. We had, of course, Matt Stevens from UCLA. And we had Ron Rivera. It was awesome. And we had Tosh Lupoi blasting tunes and practicing behind us. But I would say, since I'm going to be gone Thursday and Friday, and JD and you are going to kind of get ready, I feel like we should almost just kind of final thoughts here on the Niners taking off for Australia. We got the news from Ian Rappaport that what we kind of expected, that George Kittle and Nick Bosa would get on the plane to Australia. Ian Rappaport, NFL Network, has said they will. We talked about it this morning. We talked about John Lynch's interview yesterday, and it sure still sounds like we don't know entirely what kind of Nick Bosa you're going to get or what kind of George Kittle you're going to get in week one. Let's put it this way, man. It ain't ideal. It ain't ideal. We thought Nick Bosa was going to come back in August. We did the interview with him July 27th, and he was like, yeah, I'm ready to go. Then since August 3rd, he's been sidelined.
3: Well, that's the thing. It's like coming into the season, before we even got to training camp, I'm like, all right, this Nick Bosa injury happened in September, week three. He'll be fine and ready to go week one. I had zero concerns really over the summer about Nick Bosa until he shows up and starts dealing with a little bit of that knee tendonitis. Now, there have been multiple reports about him practicing on the side, but he has not got involved in team activities for over a month now, nearly going back to the early days of August. So yeah, there's a level of concern. There needs to be a level of concern anytime a player comes back for an injury, especially as they get older and get later on in their career.
2: Who was it? Was it Tim Ryan we were talking to this week? We have so many good interviews, I lose track. Where he was talking about against the Rams and against almost any good quarterback these days, it might be more important to get pass rush up the middle than on the edge, because guys have gone away from holding the ball. It's quick, quick, quick. So if you need to get in their face right out of the gate. That puts maybe more emphasis on Osa, Odigizua.
3: Here comes Osa.
2: Than Nick Bosa off the edge. Because Nick does his best work when the quarterback's taking seven-step drops.
3: Yeah.
2: Stafford doesn't do that.
3: And here's the thing. When Nick Bosa's on the field, too, he's getting the double teams. He's getting the chip blocks. It makes it easier for the guys inside, which is a bummer that they won't be able to pair up Osa, Odigizua, and slide Mykel Williams this early on into the season into that pass rush defensive tackle role. That was some of my favorite flashes last year from that defensive line in the first couple weeks of the season when they would kick over Mykel Williams from defensive end down inside, so he played right next to Nick Bosa, got some of those one-on-one matchups. But if Nick Bosa's out there, guess what? There's an extra body on everybody.
2: Grayson Halton, rookie from Oklahoma, gets a chance to flash a little bit. And the guys from last year, yeah. C.J. West and Alfred Collins.
3: They need big years from Big Al Collins and C.J. West as well.
2: So there's that. And then there's Kittle, who just, you know, it's crazy. He's the only guy who can, like, tear his Achilles and make people feel optimistic. You know what I mean? Like,
3: yeah.
2: That's Kittle.
3: I've never been so excited for somebody coming off an Achilles injury.
2: That's his energy. He's just this unique, unique dude, and that's playing a role in his health. And he even did some team drills on Monday. And he's going to get on the plane. You know, was I expecting him to play week one? I didn't think so.
3: No, neither was I. I also wasn't expecting to see him running routes down in Nashville at Tight End University over the summer, which just tells me he's been ahead of the rehab schedule the entire time. And John Lynch talked about that yesterday with him attacking rehab and checking off all the boxes. That's all he's done all summer long. And today we got the news that he is hopping on the plane. That's another box checked. We'll see how the practices and everything and how his body adjusts to the flight and landing in Australia next week. But it seems like him and Mike Evans are kind of on that same plan. If everything goes smooth next week during the practice session down in Australia, both of them should line up week one against the Rams.
2: I hate to say this, but are we going to have this conversation every week?
3: Yeah. It's the 49ers. What else would we talk about?
2: Come on, man.
3: Yeah, I know, man. Injuries are a part of football, but it seems like we talk about it even more with this team than anybody else.
2: We haven't talked about it with Christian, knock on wood,
3: yes.
2: McCaffrey.
3: Yeah, knock on all the wood.
2: Yeah, no, for sure.
3: I mean, that's the craziest part about last year and, of course, the substation theories that have now pretty much been debunked by John Lynch, the 49ers.
2: And Pablo
3: even
2: Torre.
3: Pablo Torre got involved as well. But for anybody that truly believed in the substation, explain Christian McCaffrey. A guy that's been slapped with that injury-prone label, but led the NFL with 413 touches last year. The substation didn't affect him at all, unless Christian McCaffrey's out here like sacrificing people to the substation.
2: People don't care about conspiracy theories, whether they're true or not. They just want to talk about it.
3: They just want the end results.
2: I know, man. That's part of the probably the most discouraging thing that's happened to me in the world in the last 10 to 20 years. The prevalence of the conspiracy theory.
3: Everybody
2: used to be the province of that. Just the guy on the street. You're like, yeah, look at that guy. Mm. Now it's like freaking on your algorithm every day.
3: No, or maybe you're not asking enough questions.
2: Well, listen, they get on the plane today. Godspeed as they head to Australia and they land. I told you, I jock blogged about it. I'm embracing their plan. Go down there for the week, win over the masses, be Australia's team. You know, because the Rams are knifing in like burglars. They're going to be like absolute strangers. So boo the Rams. The Niners, if my math is right, will have Sunday in Australia off because that will be the equivalent of an NFL Tuesday for them. I'm looking forward to all the footage. Give me the Instagram reels of George Kittle loose in Melbourne.
3: Yeah, there's going to be some great content from the 49ers down in Australia. Is that a distraction? Does that help promote the game? I'm with you. I think both teams should be down there. I thought the NFL would have almost forced the Rams to fly down early to, you know, help grow the game. That's the whole reason why we're going down there. But, yeah, I like the 49ers strategy going in. A little concerned about how it's going to affect them week two coming back.
2: Well, September 20th, and they're playing the Dolphins. They're already 10.5-point favorites.
3: Yeah, the Dolphins are going to be bad this year.
2: How about that, man? All right, good stuff. I just want to get a little Niner thoughts before we get out of here. By the way, great text from 650 saying, you guys are giving away Godsmack tickets. Godsmack, quintessential 90s strip club music for sure.
3: Wow.
2: I love that text. I love quintessential 90s strip club music.
3: Wow.
2: That's fantastic.
3: Now, I said early in the week I was unfamiliar with Godsmack, but if they're playing their tunes at strip clubs, maybe I have heard them before.
2: Marcus, you got to get that scent off of you before you go home.
3: Yeah. Let me hit Shazam right in the middle of the strip club.
2: All right, guys. Listen, we'll find out what we learned. What we learned is that Ron Rivera didn't take a swing at me. It was funny. You guys need to know this because the way we're standing here. So if you're watching us on YouTube, Twitch, or Twitter, I'm playing the full heel today. I went in the UCLA gear. I got it all. I even brought my really cool retro windbreaker. Where'd that go?
3: Oh, I threw that one off the balcony.
2: Yeah,
3: you're gonna have to pick that up off the 50-yard line.
2: Windbreaker, that buddy. How boss is that, buddy? How boss is that with the Joe Bruin logo too? You know,
3: I do like that logo.
2: I feel like I'm like Tommy Prothrow. If that's for your, that's for the old heads out there. He'd be the coach in the old days. Tommy Prothrow probably wore this jacket. But anyway, and then we got here, and UCLA had sent a gift package. So this is my brand new Jordan with some snot on it.
3: Yeah, that you already ruined.
2: But anyway, the point is that when we had Ron Rivera on, we were looking forward to his live reaction. So he arrived early, and I'm standing right here, and I can see we have the doors ajar being held by a garbage can. And all I could see is his eyes, and he's looking at me, and he's just slowly shaking his head like that.
3: You know how many quarterbacks have seen that same vision as you?
2: Oh,
3: just shaking their heads, trembling in their boots, seeing Ron Rivera stare him down from across the line of scrimmage.
2: So good. So good. Cal's going to be tough on Saturday. They are for sure. All right, guys. We'll hand it over to Johnny Lund on the other side, find out what we learned, and Dr. Boucher will enter the chat on The Sports Leader.
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2: All right. Well, thanks to Cal for having us out today. It's always great. And thanks. They gave us bagels. It was very nice of them.
3: Good bagels.
2: And thanks to Ron Rivera for coming by, being a good sport, and Tyler Tim for setting everybody up, and Curly for going to a Dick's Sporting Goods and getting himself a nice Cal pullover.
3: Sharp.
2: Marcus wearing his Beast Mode tee.
3: Marshawn.
2: And me, buddy. Had to go with the champions made here, dude. Fun stuff. And yes, everybody commenting on social media, I went full heel. I'm going for it, buddy. Show business.
3: You got to commit to the bit.
2: Kayfabe. All right, Marcus. Dr. Boucher. Thank God Cal doesn't have a team doctor like you. That's all I'm going
3: to
2: say.
3: Yeah. I can tell you, I definitely didn't have the grades to get into Cal, and I definitely didn't have the grades to become a doctor, but I'll pretend to be one for this segment because it is time for today's Stanford Healthcare Health Report, sponsored by Stanford Healthcare. And Nick Bosa, according to my health report, did not suit up for practice yesterday, but we did get news this morning from Ian Rappaport that both Nick Bosa and George Kittle are getting on the plane today as the 49ers fly out to Australia. And that was today's Stanford Healthcare Plane Report / Health Report, sponsored by Stanford Healthcare.
2: After all that talk about the darn flight, they're finally going to do it. My God, it's the most analyzed flight since Charles Lindbergh.
3: Yeah.
2: Went across the Atlantic.
3: Oh, my God. Packer Melatonin, Keon.
2: Lindbergh didn't have any melatonin.
3: No.
2: Didn't have any books. He didn't sleep.
3: Yeah. And I heard from a little birdie that I don't think the 49ers are going to have Wi-Fi on their flight to Australia.
2: Are you serious?
3: So you better download those Netflix movies right now and be ready to go.
2: That can't be right.
3: Hey, my sources are telling me.
2: Really?
3: Maybe that's a story for off air.
2: Wow.
3: Yeah.
2: What? Uh-huh. That's bonkers.
3: Which blows my mind. Like, I don't know if it's just because it's international, but like Starlink, you can get internet wherever the hell you want.
2: Yeah.
3: Yeah. Uh-huh.
2: Isn't Elon a 49er fan?
3: I would assume so.
2: Well, he spent some time in the Bay Area.
3: Yeah.
2: He should be.
3: A lot of time in the Bay Area.
2: My God. Uh-huh. That's bonkers.
3: That's what my sources are telling me.
2: Well, to be honest, buddy.
3: For the staff, not the players.
2: Since I'm not going to see you Thursday or Friday as I go off to Annapolis, but we have our draft tomorrow.
3: Yes, we do.
2: And I'm going to be on a plane. Our flight leaves at like 9 in the morning, and the draft is at 10. Right? You have early baseball tomorrow, right?
3: Yes, we do.
2: And, dude, so my draft, football mensch / the mid-segment reads, I don't know what this year's team name is going to be, is contingent on the Wi-Fi on the plane.
3: Well, I hope you have better Wi-Fi than the 49ers.
2: Oh, my God, dude. All right. Well, that's – come on. Come on, Roger Goodell.
3: Yeah.
2: You're going to send me to frickin' Australia and not give me anyway, I need the Wi-Fi tomorrow, and if I don't, are you guys going to auto-draft, or who can I deputize to draft for me?
3: Good question. I mean, it has to be you.
2: By the way,
3: I would make sure your pre-draft rankings are sent and ready to go.
2: Young Tony's out of the league, right?
3: He is.
2: And who else?
3: I believe out of the league?
2: Yeah.
3: I believe our good friend Greg Silver is no longer in the KBR league.
2: Didn't we still give him a franchise?
3: That I'm not sure about. I haven't really
2: checked. What about this guy? Why isn't he in our league?
3: How about John Joe Curley turning us down? He said he's too good for the KBR Fantasy League.
2: Wow.
3: Yeah, we offered him
2: a spot.
3: Did
2: he really turn down a
3: franchise? I'm pretty sure he denied a spot.
2: Like Salt Lake City turned down a Major League franchise.
3: The disrespect.
2: Man, oh, man.
3: Of John Joker.
2: Okay. Well, anyway, I may need to deputize Young Tony or something to make my picks or something. Because I'm just contingent on the Wi-Fi, bro.
3: GM Young Tony.
2: Contingent on the Wi-Fi. Anyway, I'll be drafting over Nevada, Utah, and Wyoming.
3: Yes. And that's because you will not be doing the show tomorrow or Friday. So happy birthday. Happy early birthday this weekend.
2: Thanks, buddy.
3: Murph.
2: Much appreciated. Yeah. Don't worry about, at this age, don't worry about wishing me any birthdays.
3: Yeah, you know, I'm not going to bring up what year it is, but I'm a little disappointed we didn't have a triple E birthday week celebration.
2: Yeah,
3: in
2: no,
3: your
2: we're
3: honor.
2: Good. We're good.
3: Yeah. Curly, I didn't see Murph's birthday week at the top of the guest list.
2: Yeah, no, we're good. We're good. Thanks, buddy. By the way, 408 says he just saw the 49ers going down 280 with four buses and hella motorcycle cops. The most analyzed flight in America is almost about to take off.
3: Tracking everything.
2: Right. What did we learn? I think it's Marcus who learned today, right? Well, let's go.
1: The ladies want to know.
4: 40 minutes and a ham sandwich. Can I get an amen?
3: Amen.
1: What did Waterboy learn today?
5: Yo, what's going on, man? Where's this Murph?
2: This was a fun one. because, you know, we were talking about Cal and UCLA football and everything. I wore my 1986 Rose Bowl shirt, which I was very proud of. And you guys roasted me because the last time we won a Rose Bowl was 1986. And yes, that is roastable. There's no question.
3: Myself, John Joe Curley, and Walter, your three co-workers on the show, were not alive the last time UCLA won a Rose Bowl.
2: That's what I said. And then I had to come off the top rope. And I said, well, you know, last time Cal won a Rose Bowl was 1938.
3: Ooh.
2: I said it. And then I said, boy, the way Glenn Miller played songs that made the hit parade. And you were like, what?
3: What are you singing over there?
2: And you learned the legendary All in the Family theme song. Take it away, Walt. Carol O'Connor and Gene Stapleton with one of the great theme songs in TV history.

0: Iconic. It's one of the great theme songs of all time. The husband and wife, the old school day. You know who's into that? Copes knows that
1: song. Oh, is he?
0: He knows that
1: song. Copes is an old soul.
0: Curly said he watched All in the Family reruns. Very funny show, groundbreaking show, took on big topics, man.
1: Yeah, I know the pop culture reference to Archie Bunker, but never actually watched the show.
0: Yeah, sorry that it had to be related to Cal's last Rose Bowl.
1: Those were the days.
0: Yeah, there you go, buddy.
2: Those were the days.
0: Have a great week.
1: My man. I'll see
0: Don't cheer
1: week.
0: Too loud on Saturday out here. All right, buddy?
1: Oh, Murph. You know it. You tell the story.
0: All right.
1: Tell the whole wide world this ain't Murph territory.
0: That's fair. And Fair and Biased with Johnny Lund is next. Thanks, Shane Tovin, for the engineering today. Curly, nice quarter zip. And Tyler, Tim, and Ron Rivera. 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
3: Oh, yeah, that's right, because we're playing the game Friday and it's showing up Thursday. Yeah, there we go. I did the reverse math on that.
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0: Woo!
11: Yeah! Let's go! The Niners bird is officially leaving for Australia. That means, I don't know, I say this every day. That means football's officially here. We'll get into that conversation today. We got three things you absolutely positively have to know, so do not move. However you are listening or potentially viewing the show, because I believe that YouTube is up and rolling right now with us. We appreciate it. You can go old school in the blowtorch at 680 AM, 104.5 FM, streams, apps, and of course, you can see us live on YouTube. Shout out to the YouTube folk today, and you can see us live. Thank you for hanging out. A couple of things before we get to the three things you absolutely positively have to know. Tim Webb is producing the program, as always. It is great to have Tim on this hump day Wednesday. Good morning, my friend.
12: Hello, my friend.
11: We were talking that way before the show, nonstop. I don't know why. Just one of those weird days. It is the Wednesday edition of the program. Thank you for joining us. By the way, the great,
13: Hi.
11: You mean great, John Shea is going to join us. Let's see, this afternoon? Yeah, he's going to go 11:50. Marcus Thompson's going to go 12:50. Tons to talk about with both of those guys. A crazy, crazy game. The Giants and the Pirates, you would have thought. And if you were a betting man, and maybe you are, or betting lady, you would have gone under the number. Yeah, 13-12, you'd have been greatly upset by that whole thing because of the pitching matchup. We'll get into that conversation. By the way, a couple of things to, in a positive fashion, get your day underway. I was looking for this number for the last couple of days, and I finally stumbled across it. So for all this, you know, Rams are this, and we should cancel the season, and they got Aaron Donald, and they got Miles Garrett, and they got the MVP and Stafford, and blah, blah, blah, blah, blah. Over the past 30 years, impress your friends with this today. Over the past 30 years, the preseason Super Bowl favorite who has entered the season with a plus 500 or shorter odds, which the Rams have, it's happened 20 times. Do you know how many times that team has won the Super Bowl? So plus 500 or shorter odds, impress your friends. It's happened 20 times. They've gone 0 for 20. 0.0, Blutarski. 0.0. So 0 for 20. Just letting you know, I'm not a mathematician. We don't do a lot of math on this show. I like analytics, but only to a certain extent. But even I know, 0 for 20. Not good. So let's see if we can keep that going. And by the way, Murph and Marcus were just talking about this, and Murph was talking about drafting his fantasy team. I was just thinking about this while those guys were talking. There is no shortage of wonderful fantasy football names every year, but can you imagine what they could be this year given Deshaun Love's situation? And, you know, there's a lot of stuff out there. So I'm just saying, be creative this year. And maybe we should have some sort of award on the show for somebody who gives us the best, who has the best fantasy football name. We'll just run that today, just for the heck of it. That just came across my mind. Maybe, Maybe nothing will happen, but maybe something will happen. So hit us up, as always, on the text line for that. What is, I'm just curious, the best names, because every year there just seems to be like things that happen right before the season, and you've got to, if it's Dejon Love or anything 49ers related or Brandon Ayuk related or whatever, Golden State Lumber and Showroom text line is open 24/7, 365 for your pleasure at 415-808-KMBR, 415-808-5627. That is also your UMA guest line, so however you want to interact with the show is up to you. All right, we gave you a few things to chew on momentarily. Let's get to the main menu. Let's get to the main stuff. It is time for the three things you absolutely positively have to know right now.
9: 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Fair and Bias gives you three things you need to know right now. Number one.
11: Let me just... that was not

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1: This was just an ultimate power move and did nothing. Remember when Tiger said he was talking to the president?
2: Mr. Woods. We'll get you to hang out down here with us, please.
3: Thank you so much. All right. You got it. All right. Thank you. Bye. Thank you.
2: I'll just keep you down here with us, please.
3: Yeah, I was just talking to the president.
1: That did nothing. Oh, I was just talking to the president. Like, maybe they thought it was like a president of a company, president of Nike. Maybe it was Phil Knight. I mean, I assumed it was that he said he was talking to Trump. That did nothing. Nothing, that power pull. Now, get this. Tiger Woods suspended for driving for 5 years, and it says there's a small fine. 5 years he can't drive. Now, first and foremost, we talk about this all the time. There's never an excuse to drink and drive, but with Uber and all the different Waymos and all these different things, plus you're Tiger Woods. You have millions and millions and millions and millions and millions. Like, somebody's got to be able to drive you around. That would be one of the first things. We talked about this the other day, road rage and all this kind of stuff, and everybody loves to chime in on road rage and everything on the text line. And we were debating all these different things. I think it took an entire segment, maybe even two. People love talking about that. If I had money, I don't know if it'd be the number one thing, but it would certainly be in the top five. I'd get a driver. Like, I don't like driving. Maybe some people do. I have a self-driving car, and every time I can use it, I use it. I mean, it's just like, I don't like driving. And so if I had his kind of money, like, I don't even know why he drives. But here's the kicker to the Tiger Woods story. Not only is his license suspended for 5 years, that includes golf carts. They put in the story on ABC News that he can't even drive a golf cart because where he lives in Florida, that's considered a motorized and moving vehicle, which it obviously is. So he can't even drive a golf cart. So not only, I mean, I guess somebody's just got to drive him around in a golf cart. Again, I would have no issue with that, but suspended for 5 years. I don't know if I've ever even heard of that. Can somebody in the legal realm, police officer, judge, lawyer, can somebody help us out on the text line on that? 808-KMBR? I mean, that seems outrageous, even for his transgressions, which there are many. 5 years seems like a long time, but maybe that's just me. And no golf cart privileges. Can't drive a golf cart as well. All right, number two on the three things you got to know right now. The 49ers are off to Australia. 15 hours and 44 minutes. So essentially a 16-hour flight to Australia. We will probably get into flight conversations today. In fact, I know we're going to. But this is pretty funny. Here is Keon White, defensive end for the 49ers, on what he's going to try to do to pass the 16 hours.
4: I don't know if you can OD on melatonin, but I'm going to try. Take like 5 melatonin, go to sleep on the plane. As soon as I wake up, I'm taking 5 more. And just keep rolling like that.
1: Again, we asked for a lawyer, a judge, or someone of the legal entity. What about a doctor? Is there a doctor in the house? Can you OD on melatonin? I'm sure you can. Ways that you would pass a 16-hour flight, we'll get into that. And as part of the poll question, I have like 3 poll questions today, so it's going to be one of those days where in the third segment of the show, we're going to have to talk about what we're actually going to put up for the poll, because I've got a bunch of stuff on travel and all that, and I think that would actually be the best. So we'll get into that as well. And finally, number one on the list, the Giants' crazy loss. They come back, but they lose 13-12, of course, on a bad throw, because this team is just so good with the baseball fundamentals. I digress. Here's a good part. Let's listen to some play-by-play when the Giants actually tie the game. How about this?
5: Weaver's going to work out of the windup. Throws to Furman. Ground ball. Left side and through. A base hit. Scoring Basabe. Here comes McCray around third. He'll score without a throw. And we're tied at 12 here in the eighth inning as Nate Furman.

0: Gavin comes off the bench, and on the first pitch, singles into left. A new ball game here in Pittsburgh.
1: Unbelievable. Giants dugout is going berserk right now.
2: I love the enthusiasm, Joe Rizzo on the call, and then of course you heard FP at the end, and he's like, new ball game! And then they lose on a throwing error 13-12, but we just played the good part of the whole thing, and Rafael Devers is amazing. Since May 1st, he's got like the second most home runs, second in OPS. Like, he's been absolutely amazing. So anybody who ever is trying to say, you know, the Devers trade was a bad trade, no. Especially because yesterday we told you, Kyle Harrison had that 17-3 loss a couple days ago to the Cubs, raised his ERA from 279 to 345. He had a great like first half, but that Cubs game and the game in Vegas crushed his ERA. He's having a great year. You got to give up something to get something, and Rafael Devers has been absolutely great. So shout out to Rafael Devers, despite the Giants season, despite the 13-12 loss. And there you go. There are three things you absolutely positively have to know. The Giants lose 13-12, but it was fun. The 49ers are off to Australia. Can you OD on melatonin? You probably can. And Tiger Woods loses his license, including the ability to drive a cart in Florida, a golf cart in Florida, for 5 years. And I'm still amazed that his power pull to say I'm talking to the president had no bearing on anything. There you go. Any thoughts? Are you compelled to hit us up on the Golden State Lumber and Showroom text line or the UMA guest line, 415-808-CAMBR, 415-808-5627. We're getting some good fantasy names. We'll get into those as well. We got a poll question, but we have a question about the poll question. We're going to need your help with that as well. So we'll get into all those things. But coming up next, are the 49ers better or worse? There was an actual poll amongst actual NFL people, and they asked that very question. We'll ask it to you coming up next. Fair and Biased, thanks for joining us on a Wednesday, only here on the Sports Leader.
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2: What's happening? Thanks for joining us. Poll question coming up next, but we're going to need your help again, because I went down this rabbit hole of, I was just in that mood last night as I was thinking about things to talk about as far as the poll question. And I know that the 49ers, just like you, they are going today to Australia. So I started down this rabbit hole of, like, who you'd rather sit next to, or what's worse, like a middle seat or a crying child, or got into this whole thing. And so we're going to have to talk about that at length. By the way, a lot of fantasy football names. Some of these I can't really talk about, because the guys are talking about it. So I just thought, you know, maybe we'll give a prize or something for the best one. And I'm trying to look at all these different fantasy names, but these are pretty good. The strip club. Yeah, a lot of people are going to do the strip club kind of a thing. So I see that. But yeah, just based on, you know, the things that happen around the 49ers, we've had a lot of those kind of things. So keep those coming, by the way. And then we'll get into a poll question at the bottom of the hour. But CBS, this was kind of interesting. CBS ranked the 49ers roster as 10th best in the NFL. Rams are number 1. Seahawks are number 2. I gave you that ditty at the beginning of the show, which you can impress your friends with. And I just kind of have this sense, too, with the Rams. Who knows? Like, there's a situation. We didn't talk about this yesterday in the middle of the show. Let me stick a pin in what we're talking about, and this thing about Puka Nacua. And I watched, there was a video of a former girlfriend of his, and he's already got off the field issues. So some people are speculating that Puka Nacua could get suspended. I would have thought we would have heard something by now if Nacua was going to get it suspended. In other words, I don't think that the Rams that he's going to miss game number 1, because I thought they already would have done that, so the Rams could have adjusted. But his ex-girlfriend went on social media, and she's got about a 3-minute video on there, maybe a little bit more. And like I said, I just watched a snippet of it. And it sounds like it's just more mental than it was physical, that maybe he messed with her that way and all that kind of stuff. And look, that's one person's side of the story. And so some people are speculating whether that's going to be an issue. Read this morning that it looks like maybe Aaron Donald would be week 2, week 3, not week 1. I said yesterday I thought he'd be week 1, but we'll see on that kind of thing. But teams with a plus 500 or better line going into the season, it's happened 20 times in NFL history, and they're 0 for 20. So that bodes well for the 49ers or somebody else in the NFC. And I think the NFC is wide open, by the way. I think the AFC is jumbled. I think it's going to be a, you know, this is why they play the season, obviously, but I think the AFC is inferior to the NFC, and I think there's a lot of teams. You know, the Seahawks are in there, the Rams are in there, clearly. That's the kind of upper echelon. And then I think the Niners, the Eagles, maybe the Bears are in there, potentially the Packers, depending on what happens with Josh Jacobs, those kind of things. But so I go back. So CBS ranked the 49ers 10th in the NFL. The Rams are number one, the Seahawks are number two. And it got me thinking about this whole thing of, are they better or worse than a year ago? Now, remember, they were 12-5 a year ago. Because here's my optimistic side on the 49ers. Agree or disagree, by the way. 4-5, 808-KMBR, 4-5, 808-5627. You can hit us up on the text or the UMA guest line as well, and you can call the show. Your choice. You can have your opinion on YouTube, all different ways you can get a hold of the show. This doesn't always work this way because games are weird. The ball is oblong. It can go different ways. There are turnovers. There are so many different factors in an NFL game where you might be better than said team, but there are times where weird things happen. Like the Raiders last year in week one, if you go all the way back to week one last year, they beat the Patriots in week one. Patriots went to the Super Bowl. Like Patriots were, what, 14-3, something like that. The Raiders went in the tank. Patriots went to the Super Bowl. So who knows? I mean, weird things happen. There's all sorts of upsets during a season, even though things look very, very, very obvious. So the 49ers last year, Brock Purdy is out for a length of time. Bosa's out for a length of time. Fred Warner, of course, had a gruesome injury. And yet the 49ers had a really good record at 12-5. So I start thinking to myself, can they be a better team but not have a better record? You know, and it's all this weirdness. I don't buy into any of it. We've had a lot of discussions now that the preseason's over, like, will this offseason of weird Brandon Ayuk, that has nothing to do with the 49ers. The Kyle Shanahan situation could add something to do with the 49ers. Doesn't look like it's going to. He seems to be fine and everything's rocking and rolling. The other stuff, Jed York thing, is not going to have anything to do with the 49ers. So there is that kind of weirdness that you kind of can't put into words about, yep, they're up, this is weird, they're going to have a weird season. Like, that's how we as fans think. Like, you have this preseason where all this weird stuff and this Dejan love, and again, that has nothing to do with things other than the 49ers players being asked about it and kind of laughing. So my point in saying all these things is that I don't think any of that stuff has anything to do with anything once the season gets started. But what they added would seem to be they're better, right? They added Mike Evans. They brought back Debo. We haven't seen Christian Kirk yet, but he could have a factor at some point. He's been solid. Osa's a great add. Dre Greenlaw, if healthy. Jack Jones gives him some a veteran on that corner side with Green being out for now. Feeling pretty good about that. They got Stribling, who has looked really good so far. The rest of the, we shall see, but the rest of the rookies I'm not so sure about. Black looks good, but we'll see. Willis looks like he's going to start at left guard. I really like Duggar, but we'll see. Like I said, I wait a little bit, even if a guy's a star in the preseason. So I'm not counting a whole lot as far as the rookies are concerned. And then these are the guys they lost. Juwan Jennings, Kendrick Bourne, Sky Moore at times, Brian Robinson. Gave you a veteran in the backfield. It's not that I don't think these running backs are going to be effective. It's just I just don't know. And I can base some of it on the preseason, but how many times have we seen guys be great in the preseason? A lot. So that makes me a little bit nervous. Any of the offensive linemen like Spencer Burford who went to the Raiders, whatever. And then there's a bunch of other guys that to me, you know, Bryce Huff was kind of a big deal. I don't think there's any question about that. D. Winters, that was an interesting one. So, you know, those are the guys that they lost. But I think they added more than what they lost. You know, I think that they should be better, but does that mean that they're going to be... Does that mean they're going to be 12-5? See, I don't know that they're going to be 12-5. I think what I predicted a couple of weeks ago, if I remember right, I think 11-6. That probably gets you in. Again, a lot of things can go wrong, but Seattle's probably going to be a 12 or 13 win team, if we're being honest. The Rams, you know, again, let's just go general NFL health, right? Let's just call all three teams just for the heck of it because we don't want to sit here constantly and talk about Niners health, Niners health, Niners health, Niners. Like, okay, I got you. So let's just go general health. I think Rams are going to win 12, 13 games. The Seahawks will win 12, 13 games. So that puts the 49ers in that, like, six spot, right, in the NFL playoffs, and that, like, the six or seven spot, which means, kind of like last year, you're going to have to go through that kind of gauntlet. Because even if they had one in Seattle, which obviously they clearly did not, the Rams are probably going to be sitting there. Are you going to have to go through the Rams? You're going to have to go through the Seahawks. So in your mind, as we approach the season, I'm just asking you this simple question. Do you think they'll be better, worse, same as far as record? and you like the team better, let's throw record out just for a second. I know record obviously matters a ton. It matters. It's everything. But just in terms of how you feel about the team, because from a national perspective, I really don't care. They can say this and this. If I grant you the wish of general NFL health, and what I mean by that is, let's say Purdy stays healthy, CMC stays healthy, Bosa, like your main guys, everybody's going to miss. Everybody's going to be banged up and miss a few games. I don't expect Evans to play 17. I don't expect Kittle to play 17. Bosa may have a bump or a bruise here or there. We've said this numerous times. Don't freak out during the season when the players miss practices. That's the way that they're going to handle things this year for the 30-plus crowd. Everyone's kind of got to get the Trent Williams treatment, so I don't feel so bad about that. I think everybody's going to get that kind of a treatment, so I feel pretty good about that if I'm a 49ers fan. So just give me your thoughts on that. What do you think record-wise? What do you think? And can they be better than 12-5? And then I just look at the roster itself, and I think the roster's better than it was a year ago. And I think that they, fingers crossed, should have better health, because if you think about it, Bosa being out for most of the year, Warner being out for a lot of the year, Brock missing the games that he's missing. And oh, by the way, I got somebody yesterday, because I said this and I just believe this, Mac Jones is a really good backup. He might be the best in the NFL, but yesterday, I don't remember in the context we were speaking of him, but I just simply said in passing, I don't know, it was just, we were kind of just riffing around, and I said, look, Mac Jones isn't Brock Purdy. I think that's pretty well known, but I got pushback from some fans who said, they didn't think that there was that big of a difference. I know that there's been national guys say that. I think Orlovsky last year said something like that, which I think is kind of laughable. I think Brock, and I've said this before, I think Brock going into his fifth year, knowing the offense the way he does, if they get general NFL health, I think Brock Purdy is going to, we already know this around here, if he stays healthy, I think he will for the entire season. I just think that he's going to have a heck of a year. He's going into the prime of his career. He's into his fifth year. And if you're talking about Mike Evans, the way we've seen Deshaun Stribling, the way people are talking about Deebo Samuel, a healthy Christian McCaffrey, maybe not at 400 touches like last year, but this offense will score points. All of my questions for this team, it's actually not on the 30-plus-year-olds on the offensive side of the ball. They can play, and I think the 49ers have a plan to keep those guys healthy. I think it's that everything is on the defensive side of the ball. So they could lose games. Like this game in Australia against the Rams, it'd be like a 34-30 game. Now, will the Rams have a really, really good defense, so can the Niners put up any kind of points like that? I don't know. But I think a lot of 49er games, if they do win and if they lose those games, they're probably going to be shootout kind of a games. And hopefully at some point, remember Robert Saleh saying this about last year's defense, that they were really young and they were going to get better as the season progressed. But that was before Bosa got hurt, Warner got hurt, all those kind of things. So to me, all the questions are on the defensive side. I think the offensive side, they're going to score a ton of points. So again, my question is, 12-5, do you expect better, worse, same? And then from a standpoint of just talent-wise, given the list that I just gave you, and you know it in your head, but I'm just reminding you of it, are they better, worse, or the same, the 49ers, as far as the talent is concerned? But the draft in there, guys like Stribling, again, Mike Evans, Deebo coming back, Christian Kirk at some point I think is going to be healthy, Osa, which is huge for the pass rush because they don't have anybody opposite Bosa, Dre Greenlaw comes back, Jack Jones is going to play a lot now, plus the drafts, guys like Stribling, are they a better team? Give us your thoughts. 415-808-KMBR, 415-808-5627. You can hit us up on the Golden State Lumber and Showroom text line and the UMA guest line as well. I was going to say speaker forever hold your peace, but you don't have to do that. 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All right. Sometimes I have an issue with paring down, and maybe I'm overthinking this, but the poll question, because I just, like I said, I went down a rabbit hole and started like just thinking about travel. And then this is what I do for the show. I start like brainstorming and writing things down, and I'm like, oh, this is a good one. Oh, this is a good one. Oh, this is a good one. I haven't even told Tim this. So we're going to go through a number of these, and then we'll erect a poll at the end of next segment. But I need your input on this stuff, because there's one that I really, really like, but I don't know if it's going to get enough. And anyway, we'll go through two or three scenarios for the poll today. It has to do with 49ers travel, your travel, all that kind of stuff. We'll do that coming up next. It is a Wednesday edition of the program. Thanks for hanging out with us on Fair and Biased, only here on the Sports Leader.
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17: Five-finger death punch. 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We'll give you a cue to call later on in the show, but if you'd like to buy tickets now, Five Finger Death Punch, September 16th at LiveNation.com. So make sure that you check that out. But yeah, at some point, we will give you a cue to call for that, and you can win. So best of luck. All right, here's the deal, and I need your input on this. We can either have a lot of fun with it. Well, we're going to have fun either way. All right, so we do the poll question every day at this time, and sometimes I can't par it down. All right, so hit me up, 808-KNBR, 415-808-5627. I don't know that we'll make this completely Democratic, but maybe, if we get overwhelmed one way or the other. I have a favorite, but I'm not going to tell you. So last night, I was just screwing around and knowing that the 49ers are heading off to Australia for a 16-hour flight. All right, so I need everyone's input on this whole thing. So these are the ones we could go with, or maybe we go with a different one. People always suggest a poll, which I really appreciate. Because some days, like, I'm just not feeling the poll, but today I'm feeling the poll. That was weird. All right, the first one is, that's probably a new job. Thank you very much. Hey, thank you, everybody. Oh, all right, number one. I'm feeling the poll. Number one, you're flying 16 hours to Australia. Biggest nightmare. I like this one. I'm not going to tell you it's my favorite, but I like this one. You're flying 16 hours to Australia. Biggest nightmare. Middle seat between two people that are as big as Trent Williams. We got to make that politically correct. Crying baby. Person next to you won't stop talking, or Wi-Fi goes out. Are those good? Are those a good four, or is there another nightmare that I'm missing there? Middle seat, two people on the other side of you are on the larger side, crying baby, person next to you won't stop talking, or Wi-Fi goes out. Are those the four that we would use? I'm not saying this is a poll. I'm saying this is one of the possible polls. Do you like that? But Tim, what would you say? Do you like that poll, or are we missing something, or should we phrase something differently? Middle seat. Crying baby. This is 16 hours. Person next to you won't stop talking. Wi-Fi goes out. I think those are the four.
18: Yeah,
17: but maybe there's something else.
18: That feels pretty accurate. I mean, very famously, Adam and I flew back from Hawaii this last year, and there was a baby that cried for 5.5 of the 6.5 hours. That was a total nightmare. I'm also one of those people that, like, yeah, I'm sitting there and having a couple of Fieldwork beers right before the flight, and then I'm stuck in the middle seat, and it's like, my bladder's going to explode. But yeah, the person who won't stop talking to you when you're on a 16-hour flight, nightmare. Ooh. Nightmare scenario. These are all pretty bad.
17: I'm not a talker. Another one we could use today, who would you want to hang with on a day in Australia? And the way I'm thinking about a day in Australia is kind of what you just said. We're hitting up some beers. We're going to, like, the backcountry. Maybe we're hiking a little bit. Like, for those who don't know, and I'll tell these stories as this thing is going on, I've done a couple of these international games, and they always give you one day. And, like, one of the days, for example, when we were covering, it was the Raiders and the Dolphins when we went to London, and they gave you one day. And they said, okay, do you want to go to Paris or do you want to go to Amsterdam?
18: Oof. One day.
17: That's not even a question for me. They just, yeah, because there were other days that you had off, but it was a total player's day off. And they said, okay, do you want to go to Amsterdam for the day or do you want to go to Paris for the day? Let's just put it this way. Papa went one place and I went to the other place. And I'll give you another hint. He had his family in town and one of his daughters, it was her birthday. So they went to Paris. I went to Amsterdam. I didn't feel right the whole rest of the trip. So what I'm saying is that let's say you could just do a day with somebody of the 49ers in Australia, which I just would imagine would be just a lot of fun. So I was thinking like Kittle, Kyle, CMC, Warner, or other. That's not bad. This one's probably what country? I wasn't going to do that as well. We could do something along the lines of, you know, or you were stuck next to one of the 49ers or something like that. So which poll should we go with? Should we go flying 16 hours, biggest nightmare, who you'd like to hang with, who you'd like to be or not be next to on the flight? We could do something like that. Because I was just, you know, I was throwing a bunch of stuff against the wall. So, like, you know, we could go with who'd you most or least like to sit with for 16 hours. Like I said, I'm not a talker. So in that scenario, like I like George Kittle. I think George Kittle's great. I could be 100% wrong. He could get on a plane, put headphones on, and not say a word to you. But don't you think Kittle'd be a talker on a flight? Like, doesn't it sound like if you're just sitting next to Kittle and he just start talking and you're like, oh, dude, I just want to put on headphones. I want to go to sleep. Like, there was lots of questions. I don't know if people saw this, but there's a bunch of sound and video online of the 49ers players, and this was a popular thing to ask, and it was smart. A lot of the reporters yesterday in the locker room were asking, you know, what are you going to do over the 16 hours? And guys were, you know, a couple of movies. I mean, it is long. Because like I said, I've done those flights. I don't know how long your longest flight is or people's longest flight is. But when you talk, I think the London to back to San Francisco trip, I think was 13. And I just remember I watched like two or three movies, slept a little bit. Like, and then I looked at my watch or, you know, whatever that plane is in front of you and you click on it and it shows you how much. And we still had like 4 hours. And I was like, God, I've watched everything I could watch. I've eaten, I've slept, and it was like there was still 4 hours left, and I was like, oh, like it's, man.
18: John Lund so watching hours. 50 Shades of Grey while everybody's like watching your tablet. That's nice.
17: You ever do that too when you're watching a movie and it comes to like a sex scene or something, and then the person next to you like looks at you like, what are you? Like, you know, there's a girl next to you or something next to her boyfriend. He's sleeping. She kind of peeks over at what you're watching. Because I'm an aisle seat guy. So because I don't like you said, I don't like to be stuck next to the window, which is nice because you can put a pillow there. But I don't like being stuck next to the window. I have a small bladder. And so I'm always like, I'm on the aisle, right?
18: Right.
17: And so the aisle is great, but the cart comes by, it hits you in the elbow all the time, somebody hits you when you're asleep and you get knocked out of your sleep. I mean, it's not, you know, one or the other, but I like being on the outside. I'm not claustrophobic or anything, but I like being on the outside. And so that's kind of how I work it. But there's always somebody looking at your screen. Like, and you're like, kind of like, is somebody watching this? Cause there's like, you know, maybe you're watching an R film or something.
18: I think for this poll, I think we got to go flight. We're getting a ton of response out there. One that people have been saying is, sitting next to a stinky passenger, someone with a poor hygiene. And there's always addendums to this. One. It's like when that person next to you takes their shoes up. What are you doing? Horrible flight etiquette. Also, somebody said they were on a super long flight. The flight ran out of beer. What? That's a nightmare.
17: What?
18: Also, stomach issues would replace Wi-Fi issues for me.
17: Oh. Yeah, that's,
18: and being seated next to the toilet also been suggested. I think the flight is the way we go.
17: That's happened to me many times. Yeah, I got a lot of flight. Yeah, because you know what we can do? We can move that into some flight conversations because we've got a lot of them. All right. Are these the four or do you do stomach issues? So the four could be middle seat, larger people, however we want to term that in a politically correct way. The crying baby, I think, has to stay. Person next to you won't stop talking. Wi-Fi goes out that's another reason now that you say it why I don't go window seat is I have had stomach issues on a flight before. Because who hasn't gone on a flight hungover? That's what happens. So it's like a Vegas flight or something, which is kind of short if you're going West Coast. But I remember the flight from New York. This is a world-famous flight that we've talked about a million times. But the Super Bowl in New York – I'll tell this story next. But the Super Bowl in New York, way too much fun. And then I poured myself onto the plane. And then I woke up about midway through the flight and I was like, this isn't good. Like being hungover on a flight. We'll have to talk about this during the break, about the four. I think we have it right. Middle seat, crying baby, person next to you won't stop talking, Wi-Fi goes out, or maybe sickness. We're going to have to debate that one. All right, we'll debate it, then we'll debut it next. We always put it up on YouTube first, or you can obviously hit us up on the text line and give us your thoughts on what way should we should go on this whole thing. All right, that's what we'll do. You're flying 16 hours to Australia, biggest nightmare. And if you want to give us your opinion on something we may be missing or make your point on that. Plus, we'd love to get your calls as well on the UMA guest line, 415-808-5627, 415-808-KNBR, if you want to give us your nightmare flight.
18: Yeah, call me and tell me what your nightmare is, please. I'm really excited.
17: Yeah, I just want to know. I love this kind of stuff.
18: Imodium AD.
17: The Niners are flying 16 hours to Australia. They start today. By the way, real quick, is our boss on that flight? Is he gone or no?
18: I don't think wheels are up technically, so I would keep.
17: But he is going with the team, right?
18: He is going with the team. Yes,
17: team though, right? So he is going to be gone for X amount of time. That's nice. That's very nice. All right, let's get into more of this coming up next. I do have some John Lynch I need to play for you. He was on the morning show yesterday. So we will mix this thing just into the perfect cocktail because we'll get into this and then we'll give you some serious 49ers talk. If you're like, the hell, bro, can we talk some Niners? Okay. All right. I'll appease everyone. We'll do that coming up next, only here on the Sports Leader.
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2: All right, I think we have it. You're flying 16 hours to Australia. Biggest nightmare. That is going to be today's poll question. And I think these are the four we came up with. Tim, you can change these however you like. Middle seat and the, how do I put this? The two people next to you are not skinny.
3: The way that baby. I worded that was a middle seat in a very full row.
2: Very nice. Very nice. We're nothing if not politically correct on this show. That person who got so angry with us yesterday for reporting. By the way, news stations reported this in L.A., so I shouldn't have gotten any grief for that, but I did. For the butt-sniffing story, and someone said, I will never listen again. And I was like, I'm playing a cut from an actual news story. It was Fox 11 in L.A. And the CBS, I think we played the CBS version in L.A. Like, these were news stories. This is not, I didn't make it up. It's crazy. Anyway, so we're trying to be politically correct, of course. Middle seat on a full flight, we'll put it that way. Number two was crying baby. Number three, person next to you won't stop talking. Or number four, Wi-Fi goes out. Very strong fifth with if you had stomach problems. Most people, myself included, as surprising as this sounds, have been hungover on a flight, and that is not pleasant. I'll tell you some flight stories in just a second, but other people want to tell flight stories. And the reason we're doing this, the Niners are flying 16 hours to Australia shortly. We just, by the way, they're not off. We're not going to say anything you said. They're not off the ground yet because you just heard from Tim Ryan, right? In the last segment.
3: It's an intimidating phone call, John.
2: Does he start every phone call with, bro?
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2: And that's how you know it's him. 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On Thursday and Wednesdays, when we used to go down to 49ers HQ every Wednesday, and he, Pop, and I would do the 49ers Wednesday roundtable show, Tim didn't have a card to get into the studio that we were at. And so, you know, the sun would be out and you were getting light through this window. And then Tim would show up and he would spread himself out like, you know, massively. And then like there would be no light getting in. And that was him saying, hey, I'm here, let me into the studio. And so I'd run to let him in. And then, of course, when I opened the door, he would every single time give me some sort of a pat, hit, bull rush, shoulder. It was like, okay, now that my shoulder's separated, hello, Tim Ryan. All right, I digress. Let's go out to John first in Stockton. John is on the Uber guest line. John, thanks for calling. We appreciate it. Go right ahead. Welcome.
5: Hey, this is the top of my list. Nothing makes those minutes fly by like years, like turbulence. Oh, man, I hate that. I'm not talking about the bumpy bumpies. I'm talking about the whoop-de-whoop-de-whoop.
4: No, that blows.
2: Yeah, like the drops, right? Like the big drops. Oh, I hate those.
5: Yeah, I know what you're talking about. I flew over. I was beautifully in the Mediterranean, and I'm flying from Italy to Amsterdam in July. In the Swiss Alps, we hit a major snowstorm, and I was praying.
2: Oh, that's awesome. John, thanks for the call. I appreciate it. That opened you up at 415-808-KNBR. That is funny. I've said this before, and I don't wish to be judged on this, but I have said this on many, many times, many occasions. I am a C and E, so I'm a Christmas and Easter, but I should add to that. I'm a C, E, and planer. So, like, on a plane, when you get those, like he called them, whoop-de-whoops, like, not you know, turbulence, whatever, but, like, the ones that you, like, drop and your stomach drops with you, don't about 99% of us say a prayer, right? And the prayer goes something like this. Dear Lord, I know that I have not been exactly doing the things I should supposed to do, and you know I should go to church more, and I should pray every night, and I should really live a more righteous life. But I'll make a deal with you right now that if you allow me to survive this, I will absolutely 100% dedicate my life to you. And then of course you get on the ground and you're like, ah. I've said that prayer probably 50 times.
3: Funny, we actually have God's response to you.
2: Exactly. exactly. I know if I do make it to some sort of pearly gates, I don't mean to get too religious here, but I do. I don't know if there are or if they're not. We don't mean to get too deep on this show. Yeah, he's probably going to pull the chute, just, and I'm going to go flying down because of that whole thing. It's like, yeah, this wasn't so bad. That one time you did this, and yeah. But man, those prayers that you would say on a flight, and then when we got to the ground, you just forgot about me, man. And I can't let that go. And then I'm just down. let's go to Dr. Don next in Benicia. Hi, Dr. Don. Welcome. Go right ahead.
6: Hi, how are you? I lived good, in Australia for about 20 years, became a citizen, still born in America. But I used to go back and forth from Australia, Sydney, Melbourne, whatever, for about 18 years. And one of the sitting in the middle seat or so in coach, it was always really a bummer, especially towards the back where people would be going to the toilet, you know, and sometimes the door would be left open. And, God, you know, like, how can I breathe? Is it possible to breathe all of this stuff? And, you know, some people were just really, whatever their digestive problems were, you know, it was very intense purging. Anyway, there's this one incident where I lasted about 4 or 5 hours. But fortunately, the good part of this experience is that, in this particular experience, there's a couple, I believe they were from Russia, so they didn't speak much English, but there's this one guy in the back was fainting, and he was feeling really, really drowsy and things. And so I, being a doctor, so I went back there and tried to help him out. Or so then eventually the stewards, and then eventually a pilot came out, and they said, okay, well, let's take him up to first class. And so we took him out to first class, and took him out to first class, and then as I was saying, okay, I've done my job, thank you very much. They said, no, you're going to stay up here. And I go, really? I'm going to stay in first class? Yes, you're going to stay in first class. You're going to check this guy over, make sure that he's okay. And, you know, like, we have another 9 hours to fly. And I go, wow. Anyway, while I was sitting down previously before I got on, or just as I was getting on, I ordered some pearl necklaces for my wife that I was to give eventually when I got back. Anyway, it turned out that the stewardess came up to me and said, you ordered some necklaces. And I go, yes, I did. And she said, well, here they are. And I go, oh, here, let me give you my credit card. And he says, no, this is for helping this person back there. I go, thank God you helped both of us. Thank you.
2: Great story. Thank you, Dr. Don. Appreciate it. Don't put you up at 415-808-KVR on the UMA guest line, 415-808-5627. You may have just joined us and you said, what are you doing? Why are we talking flight stories? The Niners are off on a 16-hour flight ever so shortly. We did hear from Tim Ryan. We know that Mike Holler is not off the ground yet. He is. They are both on that flight. But very simple. By the way, will you give us the poll in the way that you've done it? The four answers are what? Again, you're flying 16 hours to Australia. Biggest nightmare. Yeah. So how did we? What were the four again?
3: Give
2: you're
3: me the four on a 16-hour flight to Australia. What is your worst nightmare? Middle seat in a very full row. Nonstop crying baby. The nonstop talker or Wi-Fi goes out, you're hosed.
2: If I put them in order just myself, man, probably. See, I'm really the person that won't stop talking versus the crying baby is really tough to me. I can handle a middle seat. I'm not that large, and I have been in many middle seats. On a very full flight, as you put it. So that's why that one, it doesn't hurt me as much. I'm going to go nonstop talker is the worst. I'm going to go crying baby is two. I'm going to go middle seat is three. I'm going to go Wi-Fi goes out four. Wi-Fi is not a new phenomenon, but I've gone through many a flights without Wi-Fi before. So that, to me, although 16 hours, no Wi-Fi, that would be pretty difficult nowadays. One of the flights that I took, and I want to hit the text line because there's a lot of good stuff on the text line that are debating all these four. The one flight I went with the Raiders when Dennis Allen got fired, by the way, against the Dolphins. This is maybe, I don't know, was this 2014? I think that was. One of the coolest things ever happened to me was I was in the way back. So they have the players in the front And then they have like personnel and coaches in the front, then the players, but they've got those, they have those seats where you can, you know, lay completely out, and there's TVs and all that kind of stuff. And then the media and stuff like that were in the way back, and we've just got regular seats, but we did have a full row, which was nice. So we had full rows. You could lay out, you know, just completely lay down, whatever. And I had a player come back to me, and I'm trying to remember his darn name. He was a defensive lineman for the Raiders, and he's all the way back in the back, and he goes, hey, he goes, I want one of these. I don't know why he picked me out, because I look probably the most meek and easy to take over. And he just stopped, and he goes, hey, he was with the Raiders forever, too. Ellis, I think was his last name. Gosh, I'm blanking. But anyway, he comes back, and he goes, I want the one with the whole seat if I could lay back here, because it's something about his lower back or something like that, and the part was hitting. He goes, you can go up and take my seat. So I walk all the way to the front where the players are, and I sit down, and I ended up being next to Sebastian Janikowski. And I think that the statute of limitations is up. And let's just say that he had had, you know, a few mimosas on a tray next to me, and he goes, would you like to partake? Because he was just going to put himself to sleep. And we were on the way back, not the way there, obviously. So, yeah, and I'm like, yeah, sure. So we start partaking, and I was out. I mean, I was out. But again, you're talking about that one was a 13-hour flight, not a 16-hour flight. So you can only pass out for so long. But it was nice because you had the feet up. You had the TV there. You had, like, the whole thing. And then people kept walking up going, what are you doing up here? And I'm like, well, one of the guys wanted just to lay down straight, and he liked those seats better. So because they were, they're questioning me, like, what are you, Dejan Love? Like, you're not supposed to be here. I was like, yeah, he wanted to switch. So ended up working out really good for me. But still, even that, you know, when you've got that kind of whole thing going on, and it's 13, it's so long. All right, one person says this. On my flight home from London to San Francisco, I had a middle seat squished between two full flight types. Oh! We're sister and daughter who talked the whole time. Oh, that would be terrible. Oh, this is pretty good. They were keeping me warm at least. That's a double whammy. So you're in the middle seat, and the two sisters are talking between you, like you're in the middle of that. I would ask one of them, can I just have the aisle seat? I'm a big aisle seat person. That's just what I would do. I'd be like, well, you know, because you're in the middle and they're talking the whole time. No way. I can't do that. No, I cannot. There's no way. Let's see. Is there a time an unbelieving person prays harder than when the plane is bouncing and shaking like crazy? Absolutely. I think 100% of the

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5: It's just overwhelming on a flight. Maybe it's just because you're just so close together, but that could have been on the board too. Like somebody brings on something that's just excruciatingly strong. Yeah, as
6: hello,
5: far as food
6: sardine
5: is concerned.
6: Shortage, right?
5: Whoa. Whoa. Like we were talking about yesterday, the whole shortage of the sardines yesterday. It was terrible. 925 says at least Murph wouldn't take off his shoes. Yeah, that's an age old debate, right? The shoes, the moving back of the seat. I've completely stopped moving back my seat. I don't move it back at all. I just, you know, and I'm just like, even on a long flight, I'm like, okay. It's just the person, you know, people still do it, and there's an age-old debate about it. It used to be that, you know, of course you can move back your seat. There's a button there. You move it back. But then like the person in back you, then they have to all do it. I don't move my seat at all. I never take my shoes off. I don't care if it's 16-hour flight. You know, I take a shower. I'm not funky. Because here's the other thing, too. I don't know, maybe on a 16-hour flight. I mean, the Niners, of course, I think everybody would shower and try to dress. You know, they're in sweats and stuff like that. But, like, just an average flight, most people nowadays, and I'm showing my age here, like, it used to be that, you know, you would dress nice and you would do this and, you know, you look nice or whatever. Nowadays, it's just like everybody's just flying for comfort. And I'm not slamming anybody for it. But everybody dresses for comfort on a flight now. And What would you say? 50-50 that people shower on a flight nowadays? Maybe more, maybe less, something like that?
6: I mean, I'm going under on that.
5: Are you? Well,
6: I mean,
5: think about it, too. Early morning flights, like, people just look like hell. They look terrible most times. Guys do, for sure. Women try to dress up nice. But a lot of times, I mean, you're talking sweats, pillows, all sorts of things like that. Like, people are just like, look, I'm going for comfort. And so, like, there's a lot of people on the text line here that have, like, the non-desirable smelling person next to you. That could have been on the four, because that's definitely happened, where it's not like, you know, old grandma perfume, which is bad enough. That used to be something back in the day, but nowadays it's just straight up body odor. Like, you sit next to somebody and it's like, God, you did not shower. And I don't think this is too much to ask. Like, just put on a little deodorant, right? Wash your face, a little deodorant, try to, you know, decent enough, make sure that the sweats are maybe clean. That would be nice. I don't know. Respect your fellow man. Is that too much or no?
6: Evidently, sometimes it is. And I find the shorter the flight, the less likely you are to shower. And especially a man, you get in one of those early flights or late. It's like, well, either look like you've been through the ringer or you just woke up. It's one of the two.
5: I love this stuff, by the way. This is for the 209. It says, you ever had to use a barf bag during turbulence and then hold it on your lap? Honestly, orange chicken is... Oh, my gosh, that's terrible. No, I've never had to do that. I've never used the barf bag, I got to say. And I've said this before, my worst flight ever, easily, New York Super Bowl. We had an unbelievable week. Papa had some friends that were just, they were insane people. They just, every single night, they were from New York, they were high rollers, they knew where to go. And it was like, it was one of those things where it was like, okay, we have our show wasn't that early, because I guess we were doing it at 10 still then. So that'd be 1 o'clock in New York. So, you know, it gave us kind of an excuse to go overboard every single night. And these guys are crazy. True story. So we get back. We had the craziest night. It was a Friday night. We didn't stay. It was the Broncos and Seahawks Super Bowl. And we didn't stay for the Sunday game. So we do the week of Super Bowl shows. And then our flight was leaving early Saturday morning. And I think my flight was like a 6 a.m. out of Kennedy. And so we go and we do this crazy night, and then we get pizza, of course, because it's New York and it's open all the time. So I have a piece of pizza, and I go up to my room and I call and I say, hey, can you give me a like 5 a.m.

0: all, and they're like, sir, it's 5:40. And I'm like, you've got to be kidding me. So I race out. I get there. The plane's delayed. Thank God. And I think I got on there at like 6:30. Luckily enough, Saturday morning flight, I have a full seat back to San Francisco, and I just lay down. But then about halfway through, and this isn't a, you know, this isn't a 13-hour flight, but it's, you know, it's a fair amount of hours. Halfway through the flight, I wake up, and my head is pounding, you know, full hangover. Caught up to me, full headache, full, you know, stomach thing. And it, you know, those are not fun. Those are not fun because you're going back and forth, back and forth, back and forth, and everybody knows why. That's bad. And then, as somebody has already mentioned, and I don't know why this happens to me a lot, I have been in the last row of the plane next to the bathroom, I don't know, probably 10 times. Like, I don't know if it's just my look, and they're like, here. You know, and they just, you're trying to get on a flight or something like that, and you're on standby or something, and they always put you by that. That is terrible. That is absolutely terrible. Anyway.
1: Everybody lines up in the back of the plane waiting for the bathroom.
0: That's the worst. And so you have somebody's butt in your face the whole time. That is absolutely 100% the worst.
1: Yeah, tell me and that you have like, to go without telling me. It's like, okay, I get it.
0: I forgot about that part. That is 100. It's not so much the wafting. It's the people standing there. And after a while, you start to resent those people because the whole flight, you're just standing there and their butts in your face. And you're like, come on, man. And they will tell them sometimes, like, okay, that's enough people. Go back to your seat or whatever. Yeah, that's
1: Panda Express was probably a bad choice right before the flight, right?
0: Oh, this is so, so bad. Anyway, good stories on here. I'll check out the best ones.
1: How about 415? A lady next to me on the flight clipped her toenail. That's so gross.
0: Is that true? Would somebody really do that? That is terrible. I don't know if the Mile High Club is a real thing. I really don't know. Never used a barf bag. 707. I'm acknowledging your text without saying it. Yeah, people do that all the time, especially next to you. Let's see. You know, back in the day, before they put, I will say this, back in the day, before they put the devices in the bathroom and stuff, because some people, I mean, I'm old enough to know that, you know, they did have a smoking section, but I will say, but after they did the smoking section away, but before they got so angry of what you were doing in the bathroom, I may have, you know, once or twice partaken to just, you know, take the edge off, you know, if you know what I'm saying, because sometimes you have to do that. And by the way, this is the other problem I have, is I'm a big pre-flight bar frequenter, and so especially in Oakland, they have the one area where it's a Mexican restaurant. They have great margaritas there, and you know, like the 7 a.m. flight, you do two or three of those, or you hit a beer, definitely you do a Bloody Mary. And then about midway through the flight to, I don't know, Chicago or something like that, you're like, gosh, I did not have that many of these. So anyway, all right, keep them coming. 16 hour flight, that is today's poll question. What is the most or the biggest nightmare situation? We got middle seat and the two people next to you are not skinny. We have the nonstop talker. We have the crying baby, and we have the Wi-Fi goes out, or you can go off the board and go one of your own at 415-808-5627, 415-808-KNBR. All right, let's get things back on track. We'll get into a little Niners talk as they do head off to take on the Rams. We got John Lynch with some things he said yesterday on the morning show. We will actually get into some 49ers talk. We'll do it next. Keep those texts coming. Keep voting. Go to YouTube to vote on the most unpleasant experience on a plane. We'll read the best ones, and we'll get into some actual 49ers talk next, only here on the Sports Leader.
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0: What's happening? Hope you're having a great day. Oh, I love an airline pilot chime in on this whole thing. Very simple question today for the poll question. Go to YouTube. And we've got some more texts that are absolutely amazing. 415-808-5627, 415-808-KNBR. You can either hit us up on the text line, UMA guest line. Whatever you would like to do is fine with us, however you like to communicate with the show. Maybe you're too busy. You're like, oh, I'd love to call Lund, but too busy. Golden State Lumber and Showroom text line is open, as is the UMA guest line. Your choice. And you can also jump over and hang out with our friends on YouTube, the KNBR YouTube page. That would be dandy as well. By the way, random sound coming up at about, I'm called 11:34, and you do not want to miss it. It is above average today. Some of these, I don't know if they're true, but they're absolutely great stories. 707 says, old lady with too much perfume on. Yeah, that's terrible. Let's see, where's this other one? The flight back from Jamaica was miserable. He said, I got stuck in a middle seat because I gave the wife the window seat. I gave, oh, my wife. He didn't say the wife. My wife. The window seat, and the woman in the aisle was paralyzed on her left side. It was hot. She was basically leaning on me the entire flight, and then halfway through, she pulled out a tuna sandwich. Tuna sandwich is no-go. No chance. No way. Like, it's like fish in the microwave at work. You can't do it. Any kind of thing like that, like fish on a, any kind of, like a tuna fish on a plane would just be terrible. 415 airline pilot here. I fly long-haul routes and was hoping to fly the Niners to Australia, but they're not taking Qantas. My pet peeve on a long flight is not being in business class. Trust me, it's worth it. I don't know if I've even ever flown. I think I've flown first class. First class is not for me. Pool or pond. Pond would be nice for you. I'm probably, I don't know, maybe 2-3 times first class. I'm definitely, like I said, I've flown much more on that last one where your seat doesn't even go back against the bathroom. Probably 10-12 times.
1: We call that second class, John.
0: Yeah, second class. I'm at least second class. 925 comes up with a good one, constant cougher. And that reminds me, remember, I mean, this seems so long ago, but how difficult it was during the pandemic to fly. My mom lives in Hawaii, and they had all these different kind of things you had to do, and you had to flash your card that you, you know, all that kind of stuff, like right when you got off the plane, or they would literally, I saw people, they were like, you don't have it? Oh, you got to go back. Like, they wouldn't even let you in. Like, I can't, I just, maybe I block that out, like having the mask on the entire time. And then if you had it down even a little bit, your flight attendant would walk by and, sir, I can't ask you again. Sir, if I have to ask you again. Like, and you're just like, oh. And yeah, and then the person next to you is coughing and you're like, oh, I'm done. I'm done for. It's unbelievable. Yeah. Oh, the sick person, that's the worst. And plus, the worst, I'll up that even one more. The kid who's sick. And you're looking at the parent going, hey, could you have Junior here at least cover his mouth? Like, could we? Is that too much to ask? Like, come on, man. Anyway. All right. I think I'm done. I think I'm done with that. Very nice. Yeah, the older person with too much perfume, you being nice, like the grandma person.
22: Hi, I'm Dave Fleming, and I hate kids.
0: middle seat. Another one says, 209 says, middle seat. I've been married 40 years. My wife and I travel a lot. My wife only sits on the window. I've been a middle seat warrior, not by choice, for 40 years. Wow. Could you do that? 209. Way to go. I'll be honest with you. The reason I read that is because I feel terrible now. My wife and I have been married. We got married during the pandemic, which is amazing. We got married in, I think it was December 2020 or December 2019, whatever it was. But we've been together like 11, 12 years. And I always take the aisle seat, and she always takes the middle seat. Or you know what we used to do? We can't do it so much anymore. Well, I guess we can even better. We'd get on a Southwest flight before they, of course, assigned seats, and we would both get aisle seats. But for a long time, and I didn't even really think about it, that's on me, I would take the aisle seat, and she would sit next to me in the middle seat. And now as you get older, it's like, I don't need to sit next to you. And we sit across from each other now, which works. So maybe that's something you might want to do, middle seat person for 40 years. You might want to just do across from each other, aisle to aisle, because that's what we do now. But yeah, before that, you just made me feel really bad because I don't do that. I just like, you got the middle seat. Did you say, Tim, there was a person on YouTube with a story?
1: Yeah, one of our great listeners, Ash, who joins us from Tennessee, joined in the chat. And she said, a guy beside me joined the Mile High Club with himself under a blanket and I have not flown since. I will drive. And I told her, that's about the worst thing I've ever heard.
0: That will
1: ruin your weekend.
0: and you were sitting right next to him, and they just were like, whatever. Like, I got to do what I got to do. I'm sorry. I've never heard of that.
22: Okay.
0: I'll say this, and this is a true story. I was on a flight, and then let's get to the Niners. I was on a flight. This is crazy. I know this is crazy, but from Las Vegas to Salt Lake City, you should be going the other way. Las Vegas to Salt Lake City on a New Year's Eve, there was like 8 people on the flight, as you can imagine, because most people are going from Salt Lake City or from somewhere to Vegas on New Year's Eve. And I was going Las Vegas to Salt Lake City on New Year's Eve one year, and it was a later flight, and there was honestly 8 people on the flight. And I will say that I was walking back towards the bathroom. All the lights were out, and so these people probably thought they were being, you know, whatever. And I did see the blanket moving in a particular kind of a way when I was walking to the back. And it was probably, I don't know, 11:30 at night, so there was no one on the flight. So I get it. But I kind of, and I accidentally made eye contact. I was like, ah. But they weren't next to me. They were like, you know, they were towards the bathroom where I was walking. And that was bad enough. I can't even imagine someone next to you.
3: I don't want to talk about it.
0: Me neither. I don't want to talk about it anymore. All right, keep them coming. Good, bad, or indifferent. All right, let's get a little John Lynch. He was on the morning show. What a transition this is. John Lynch was on the morning show yesterday, and the news today is good news, actually. Both Nick Bosa and George Kittle are on the bird to Australia, so let's start out with a little Nick Bosa. Here's John Lynch on Nick Bosa going to Australia and what he expects against the Rams in Week 1.
5: Nick worked to the side yesterday, and I think that's the plan today. You know, Wednesday he wants to get out on the field, and you know, we've been working in conjunction with Nick on the best plan. He's been doing great work to the side. Nick has always had a great sense, and I've always believed this. Really good players are very in tune with their body. Nick is certainly that. He's come back from ACLs before. It's disappointing because he came back in camp and was all ready. And then when he tried to get out there on the field, it got stirred up a little, and he got some tendonitis that often happens in an ACL recovery. And so that was unfortunate. We pulled back. We got everything to where it was feeling better. And then Nick, kind of got behind this plan of really building them up and then putting them back on the field. So is it ideal? No. But I will tell you, so long as he responds well, he's been tracking very well. Now, always ramping it up to actual football is a difference. And so that's the next step, and we're very hopeful.
0: All right, so that's good news. And I got to see Nick Bosa. It really doesn't matter at this point to me whether what anybody says. John just said that. Kyle has said certain things. Raheem Morris yesterday went in front of everybody, and the first question is Nick Bosa. I don't know what to expect. You know, I am a little bit nervous about that. Let me just play one more, because this is the big one. We debated this yesterday. Do you play George Kittle? Do you put him on the plane? Do you not? Do you let him recover more? It is the Rams. So this is one of the bigger debates going around the 49ers. So here is John Lynch yesterday with the morning show with Murph and Marcus. What about George Kittle's recovery and George Kittle being ready for Week 1?
5: Well, I think a combination of a lot of things. First of all, from the very start, like, nobody wants to rip an Achilles, but right from the start, got multiple opinions. He went down to Elitrosh in Los Angeles, very, you know, noted surgeon. And, you know, the one thing, Dr. Elitrosh, you know, when we spoke, he said, you know, George is going to come back from this, really, because he's obviously a stud genetically and all that, but where he did it, you know, higher up on the Achilles, it tends to heal faster. So I'm just going to tell you up front, I expect him to do really well, more blood supply up there. So George has done that. And then, you know, I think the credit goes to George, our training staff, all the people he works with, and then primarily George, because he's been tireless in his work. And, you know, on things like this, are there time limits? Absolutely. And Dr. Elitrosh helped guide our own, Dr. McAdams, our own orthopedic, helped guide that along with our trainers and everything. And then it comes down to some objective measures, and he's absolutely crushed them all. Now, the thing with George that I think everyone knows, because everyone's seen it out here at training camp, he's done a ton of volume to the side, and he's looked incredible doing it. Yesterday was the first time he got involved in team reps, and you know, we plan to continue that moving forward, continue to see how he responds. You know, George is pushing, and you know, he's a tremendous, you know, he's got tremendous energy each and every day, and I think that helps come back from something like this. And the way he's approached this rehab's been tremendous. So we'll see where it goes, but it certainly has us encouraged.
0: All right, there's John Lynch from yesterday and the morning show, and the news on top of that is George Kittle is getting on the plane for the 49ers, so that is good news. 408 says, how about you guys report on some sports? There you go. I think we expertly weaved that between some sports and some plane talk. Having said that, one more from the plane talk that we forgot about. This one from the 408 as well. I hate the people that not only hog the armrest to themselves, but keep extending their elbow and poking me. That's low key. I didn't even think about that. That is, I don't know why that peeves me so much. You know, when you're, especially if I'm in the middle seat, I should get both of the armrests. That's the whole thing is, okay, if you get, like, if you're a window person, you get to lean to your right and you can put a pillow up against that and you can get yourself some extra room. If you're aisle person, which I often am, I will lean to the out. And even though I'll get hit with the cart constantly or a person walking by to the bathroom who isn't skinny, like, you know, sometimes I get hit in the head or something like, okay, I'm willing to do that. But middle person gets both the armrests. I think that's fair. You can debate me on that. You can at me at that. But I'm just, if you got middle seat, I think you should get both. And so on the occasions I'm in the middle and I don't get the armrest and one person on the other side is fighting me for said armrest, it's like, hey, man, you can lean to your right if you're on the window. You can lean to your left. I got nowhere to lean. You know, come on, man. I should get both. Anyway, I don't know if that's a great debate, along with should you take your shoes off, should you put your seat back, all those kind of things. We did fit some sports in there. All right, let's get to today's random sound. We have a bunch of good stuff for you today, including you're going to hear a little Steph Curry, and we'll get to the bottom of this because we need to. Deshaun's dribbling went with a Dejan Love number 7. Why? Part of random sound. It's next, only here on the Sports Leader.
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4: All right, random sound time. Let's get you caught up on things. We'll hear from Steph Curry, Deshaun Stribling, and a really cool piece of sound. Like, I would not want this as my first job in the NFL. From Daniel Jeremiah. We'll play those things for you. And then the great, and I do mean great, John Shea is going to join us at about 50-something past the hour. And we'll ask John about the Jeff Kent ceremony and, of course, Barry Bonds' role and all that, and how they hugged each other and all that, the 13-12 loss, looking ahead, some of the things with the Giants. It is always great to catch up with John Shea, one of the best, not only local writers, but national baseball writers around, gives great perspective, and John's going to join us in just a few minutes. But let's get you some random sound, things you got to hear right now. Here is Steph Curry first, asked about signing his new deal, which, by the way, he is eligible now, 2 years, $136 million plus. Here's Steph on a possible new deal with the Warriors.
5: With this coming up, and how important is it to kind of just do whatever you need to do there so maybe it doesn't become a distraction this season? Because I'm not going to be the first one to ask you this question. But just where you're at with that, as much as you can tell us today as we stand here about a month before training camp.
6: I mean, I'm obviously excited for the season and, you know, trying to come in physically ready. You know, guys been working all summer. Excited about the team we got coming back. The contract stuff, as it always goes, we'll solve it when it's time. And the idea that between now and training camp, like, our job is to collectively get ready for, you know, hopefully a retooled and re-energized and healthier year than we had last year, myself included. And there's no secret I want to be here the rest of my career and making sure that it's the right situation and set up. So long-winded way of saying it'll get done when it gets done, but I'm just grateful to, you know, be ready to go into year 18, which is kind of wild to say in and of itself, for sure.
4: Wild year 18 for Steph. That would be nice to be like, yeah, I don't need to sign the 2 year 136 yet. But there is Steph Curry. Doesn't seem to be too worried about it. And it is, you know, for all of us trying to speculate on whether he would ever be traded, whether he would ever ask to be traded. I mean, he's made this clear many times. It is really important for him to be on one team, the Warriors, the rest of his career. We'll talk more about this with Marcus Thompson at about 12:50. This afternoon, so make sure you tune in for that. All right, Deshaun Stribling, we've talked about this. Would you really want to take the Dejan Love number 7? He knows what's going on, obviously. Deshaun Stribling goes to number 7. He was number 15, the second-round pick out of Ole Miss during the preseason. Why did he choose number 7, especially with everything surrounding it right now? Here is his explanation.
7: What went into the change from 15 to 7?
8: Yeah, so wore 7 back in high school. It was one of my favorite numbers at the time. You know, kind of just want to be comfortable in that, you know, and do my thing.
7: Did you get any text about the scammer that was wearing 7 in all the posts?
8: Yeah, it's hilarious, huh? That's kind of crazy, but it's pretty cool at the same time.
4: He said it was pretty cool at the same time. Probably not pretty cool, but I understand what he's saying. Okay, that's fair. He said it was his high school number, moved to number 7. That's fine. No problem at all. I don't know that I would have done it. It's crazy. Cowan went to 4, which was the Moody number. They've given away, by the way, Brandon Ayuk's number 11. That's DeMarcus Robinson. So there you go. That's some of the number bingo that's been going on with the 49ers. And here's more Stribling. What does he want to see when he's in Australia? Here's the rookie.
8: Yeah, I mean, what an experience, right? Going out to Australia. I've never been there. Heard great things. Very excited to be there and play there in my first NFL game.
7: Do you have a game plan for the flight?
8: Yeah, just sleep. Watch a couple shows, stay up, and then go to sleep for 10 hours, 12 hours, as much as I can.
9: Anything you're looking forward to seeing or doing while you're there?
8: Yeah, I kind of want to see a kangaroo, just because, you know, see how big they are, you know. That's really it.
4: I do too. You know those videos where they show the kangaroos boxing? Like, I saw one of those, and really what they do is they just kind of slap at each other. You know, you see those videos? I would like to see that. Like, can they set that up? It's not like, you know, It's not like it's not crazy or anything, but I would. I'd like to be out, and I don't know, go out there to the outback and see, you know, I would like to see a kangaroo, like when they stand up and they look really intimidating. Anyway, just a thought. But yeah, I think he's right on point. He says he's going to sleep and watch movies. That is long, man. 16 hours. We've gotten on a lot of stuff. We'll do a little bit later. So that is Deshaun Stribling, which, by the way, he's got a manly voice, doesn't he? Unlike me, he's got like this, he doesn't sound like a rookie. You know, like rookies, a lot of times, I don't know, high pitched or something like that. He's got a very mature, like veteran voice. Just notice that. That's just me. All right, finally, we don't have to play this whole clip. I don't know if we're pretty good as far as, we don't want to be late for John Shea or anything. His time is very valuable, but this was awesome. So Daniel Jeremiah, he moved his podcast, Move the Sticks, to ESPN, and it's a great podcast. But he was asked yesterday his first job in the NFL, and he uses the term the Turk. The Turk is the guy who goes to the player's room, like in training camp. It's like, hey, you know, bring your playbook, all that kind of stuff. It would just be a really thankless job. I could see where guys would really get mad. So he's got a couple of stories. So here is Daniel Jeremiah with his first year in the NFL. He was with the Ravens, and he had to be the Turk. Listen to this.
10: Every year when the cutdowns take place in the NFL, I'm reminded of my time as the Turk. I spent 2 years with the Baltimore Ravens in that role where they gave me the list of names. You go downstairs and you try and hunt down these players and then tell them, grab your playbook. Back in the day, it was a physical playbook, not an iPad. So get your playbook, come up, talk to the head coach or the GM, and they're informed of their release. Not a fun time, but there were some crazy stories that happened. A couple that come to mind. Number one, there was an offensive lineman named Jason Thomas. He's on the list. I got to go down there and grab him. They're in an offensive line meeting room. So I go down there and I see Jason, tap him on the shoulder, take him out of the room, says kind of his goodbyes, kind of a sad deal. We get halfway up the stairs and I realize I've grabbed Damian Cook. I've grabbed the wrong guy. So I tell Damian, man, I'm so sorry. I grabbed the wrong guy. He was relieved. I got to walk him back into the offensive line room and then ask for Jason. And then as I ask for Jason, Jonathan Ogden goes, dang, you guys cutting everybody, huh? Yeah, it was brutal. The other one was we cut a wide receiver, but he was not happy. And I told him I needed the playbook. He went in and talked to the general manager, the head coach, but said he didn't have his playbook. It was at home. He'd get it to me later. I said, no, I need the playbook. Well, I'm, you know, making $30,000 as a personnel assistant my first or second year in the NFL. I've got a car, I think it was a 94 Accord. The window didn't even roll all the way up in the back. It did not go very fast. And he's got a muscle car. I told him, I got to go to your house and get the playbook. So I get in my car and he speeds out of the parking lot. So I am chasing him down and we're going way too fast. I think my car is going to explode. I finally, you know, track him down, get to his condo, wherever he was. He gets out of his car, goes inside, slams the door. I got to get out of the car, go up to the door, and I'm getting ready to knock when he opens up the door and just throws me the playbook. But that was about as dangerous of a car ride as I've ever had. Every year when the cutdowns take...
4: Could you imagine that? That would be the worst job ever. It's your first job in the league, and they say, oh, by the way, you're going to be the Turk, and you've got to go. And you, I mean, we've all seen this in Hard Knocks. I don't think they do it anymore, though. You know, I think that was one of the deals with Hard Knocks. We're not going to show guys getting cut anymore. And they used to show that all the time. It used to be like a big part of the thing is, and they would play music behind it and think, dun, dun, dun, dun, dun, dun, dun, dun, dun, dun, dun. And they'd, you know, and the guy's knocking on the door. It's 5:30 in the morning. You got to wake this guy up. And a lot of these guys know they're going to get cut. But how about the story of he grabbed the wrong guy out of the meeting? And you're making like 30 grand a year, like you said. And we've all been in that position. And like, and then the one guy's got a, you know, muscle car. He's throwing a thing at you and everything. That would be thankless. Anyway, that is your sound for today, your random sound today. Daniel Jeremiah, his first job in the NFL. The Turk, Deshaun Stribling, wants to see a kangaroo. Why he chose number 7, and Steph Curry not worried about his new deal. All right, let's get to some Giants talk, some Major League Baseball talk, review Jeff Kent over the weekend, and much more. The great, and I do mean great, John Shea from the SF Standard is going to join us coming up next, only here on the Sports Leader.
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2: Still have two on here as Devers swings and belts one deep center. Cruz going back. He's at the track, looking up. Gone! Rafi Devers takes pole, Skeens deep. A three-run home run.
3: Joe Ritz on the call. Great game, but the Giants come up short, 13-12 to the Pirates. But Rafael Devers, since May 1st, has been one of the best hitters in all of baseball. Look at any kind of metric. He's been absolutely amazing. Let's talk to John Shea about it, of course, from the SF Standard. 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And by Surfside, it's not a seltzer, it's Surfside, proud partner of the Giants. Hi, John. How are you?
4: Yeah, good. Thank you, John. How are you? It's that game. Yeah, good. I mean, this whole season's been a learning experience, and that was the epitome of a learning experience. I mean, that was a week in itself, just over those 4 hours and all the hits and walks and hit by pitches and leads that were ruined and comebacks and celebrations and drama and frustration, and that's the season in a nutshell, and it all happened at one night in on the road. So back in Pittsburgh, it's like you watch that and it's like, come on, this is insane. And then it comes down to a bad throw, but
3: yeah,
4: the fact that they even got to the point where a bad throw was going to end the game in the ninth inning was kind of a win in a season with a bunch of losses, because all these young dudes are on the team. It kind of reminds me of 1996, where it's Barry Bonds and a bunch of double-A guys, triple-A guys, borderline, maybe quadruple-A guys who maybe shouldn't be here but are here. And, you know, now you look at, well, it's Rafi Devers and a bunch of guys who maybe shouldn't be here if everybody were healthy and good to go, but that injured list is so huge that all these young guys are getting chances, and that bodes well for next year. At least they'll have some kind of experience going into spring training, which is a plus.
3: Yeah, I think you hit it right on the head. Everything kind of together for the season, and then it ends, like you said, in a bad throw, and fundamentals have been a major issue for this team. The one thing I was thinking about is, because I think they would be, what, fourth worst by winning percentage, so 84-85 in 2017, and at least, you know, 84-85, at least out of that, you get like a Will Clark and a Robbie Thompson. And I guess you got to hope that, and, you know, baseball's different than those other sports where it's like, you know, you have a bad season, you can get a Steph Curry or a LeBron James or something. But hopefully something good can come out of it. Because the one thing is that obviously pitching, they need a ton of it. But, you know, I started thinking the way Devers is hitting and Eldridge has been good, and hopefully you get bounce back years from like Chapman and Adames and those kind of things, and Casey Schmidt gets healthy. I can see the bones at least of a really good offense if you want to look half full on this thing.
4: Yeah, you're right. And I don't think, I mean, you listen to Chapman talk about the core of his body, it's just kind of all out of whack and since April. And then you hear from Adames, who's talking about his back being out of whack for much of the summer, and they basically played, in retrospect, not so healthy, and you can kind of see it the way they limped around and moved around the diamond. Only Devers unbelievably has played every game, and so I imagine those two guys will be healthier next year. I mean, that's the way you got to look at it. They need those two guys, Chapman, Adames, to put up any kind of fight, because those are two of the three experienced guys they have around. And those three infielders, I mean, if they start poorly again in April, and you're mentioning how good Devers has been since May 1st, and he has been. What is he, second in all of baseball in home runs, second in extra base hits, second in runs scored, up there in slugging. Yeah, that's true, but you can't start in April like you started in April. Again, it happened in 25 with Boston, where he struck out almost every at-bat in those first few series. It happened again throughout the entirety of March and April. I mean, it just can't happen. Whether he needs to get in shape quicker or they bring him into Scottsdale earlier, it just can't repeat itself where he just is terrible until May 1st. You just can't have a six-month season in which you're in the hole for all of April with one of your top leaders just not pulling his weight. And so, if those three guys come around, I mean, they're three big ifs, and start strong early, it gives this team a much better chance, because there's so many young players on this team and they follow the leader, and the leader hasn't really come up big, until Devers May 1st and the others not so much at all. I mean, there's a lot of work to do with the roster construction, especially with the rotation and bullpen. But yeah, you're right about the lineup. Jung-Hoo Lee has been mostly healthy, and he's hit 300 for much of the season, a good contact hitter. But you're also seeing signs. Turner Hill, a very good contact hitter, undrafted. I mean, the stories of all these young guys, Jonah Cox, kind of rushed to the majors because of his speed, and now he's learning how to hit. Kavanaugh, maybe a more hit than defense in terms of being a catcher. He's got a lot of work to do behind the plate, but I think he got three hits yesterday. Basabe should never play third base ever again. I remember, I think it was Justice De Los Santos and myself were watching him before, like, his first game in San Francisco, and I was watching him take ground balls at third base, and it had the goofiest arm slot for a third baseman. And just the angle of those throws, and sure enough, he made two throwing errors in that game. And yesterday, I think he started at second, moved to third. He's fine at second with the way he throws, but he's just not a third baseman. You can't force the issue. You can't keep putting him there if he's not making those throws. And he's having throwing issues from third base, as long as he's been here, and it cost him a game last night. So, I mean, there's Shea Whitcomb. Like, who? I mean, that's a nice player. Spells his name wrong. But, and what other, I mean, Christian Koss. Here, who would have thought Christian Koss is the veteran of this team, of this infield?
3: That's wild.
4: Kind of a calming influence, a good arm at any position. And Basabe could learn from him on his throws from third base, on his throws from the left side. And then Perdomo, the pitcher, what, four innings as a left-hander, shut him down yesterday to make that comeback possible. So, yeah, big-time learning experience for everybody, not just those kids, but Posey in his second year, Vitello in his first year, players young and old. Fans are probably learning about this team. Like, really? How could a team be this bad? Well, look at 2018, look at 1985, and look at 92 when they were out the door to Florida. All those examples, within two or three or four years, the team was in the playoffs. The team was very good. The team had 100 wins. So it's all cyclical. It's a downtime, but this ain't forever.
3: Yeah. John Shea joining us at John Shea Hey and the SF Standard. What you wrote about the Jeff Kent ceremony over the weekend was exactly what I was thinking, and you put the video out, too, of Barry and Jeff hugging, and you put the dates out on when they had the thing in the dugout and everything, but you focused it on Barry, and I thought that was really cool, the angle that you took on it. And the thing that struck me was, and you said this in the article, was who would have thought that Jeff Kent would have been getting into the Hall of Fame and Barry would have been sitting there watching it, especially when Jeff kind of turned to Barry and essentially said to him, hey, your day will come. I mean, that to me was, I don't want to take it away from Jeff Kent because it was a great ceremony, because that's what the Giants do, but how weird was that there's Barry standing there and Jeff Kent's getting in and Barry's not?
4: Yeah, it seemed uncomfortable at first. Like, oh, man, we're kind of cringing that Barry is here to honor Jeff. It's like, whoa. But Jeff Kent was finally introduced, and he shook hands with his family. Then he moved across the infield to give hugs to all the alumni, right? His former teammates, some GMs, some former GMs. Buster was there. Then he got to Barry, And it was like a primetime special. It lasted forever. And the hug, I mean, forget the fight. This is all about the hug, you know? I mean,
3: right.
4: the fight is old news, and now let's celebrate this hug, which went on forever. And you know, they were shaking each other. They were hugging each other. They're patting each other. And you've wondered if the game was going to start on time. And then I did track down Barry, and Kent spoke to everybody, and I followed Barry for a bit after he came off the field and walked up through the elevator up to the suite, and he told me, yeah, we were just fooling around, and we just kind of wanted to simulate what happened in San Diego in the dugout. And I'm thinking, okay, you're admitting that. Okay, that's what people thought, but that was definitely yeah. true. And then I went to Jeff, and he said, well, he didn't think it was as much about that as much as he wanted to tell people that we're now fine. And I'm thinking, wow, okay. So time heals wounds. And hey, by the way, they were great teammates together because they each made the other better. Kent is the first to say that. Barry might not have to say that because he doesn't probably think anybody makes him better, because it's probably true that he could just be there on an island and lead the team, as he often did, starting in 93 with those 103 wins. But when Kent came along in 97 and Matt Williams was gone, and now, you know, there's some, you know, they brought in JT Snow and Brian Johnson and Jose Vizcaino and all these other veteran players, suddenly it was a worst to first story. And leading the attack was Barry Bonds and Jeff Kent, and obviously the fight in 02 that might have led to Kent leaving town at the end of the year, and then Dusty followed him. And all these years later, you wonder, yeah, okay, they were great teams, but those guys never got along. Well, you know, if you see some old video, they celebrated each other on the field, and maybe they didn't go out to dinner like Kent said in the speech the other day.
3: Right.
4: But, yeah. But you know, he said, hey, I'd have him as my teammate any day. And Kent, from day one of the moment that he was elected, from that very first night at the winter meetings when we had him on Zoom, he praised Barry as a great teammate, as a great player, best he's ever seen. You know, didn't really get into the weeds on whether he belongs or doesn't belong in the Hall of Fame. But I think for the first time during the ceremony, he kind of felt it like, hey, man, I think Barry should be in the Hall of Fame. You'll get your chance. Unfortunately, this committee meets every 3 years, so it won't meet again until 28. However, Barry cannot be on the ballot because he didn't get at least 5 of the 16 votes from the previous committee, where Jeff got 14 of 16 and ran away as the only person to get elected. So not until 2031 will Barry be on another one of these Veterans Committee ballots, and he won't be eligible until the class of 32. And he's 62 now, and John fans are hoping that this thing comes down next time. But, I mean, the writers gave him 65%. But quick story there. The Hall of Fame kind of screwed Barry Bonds, because not only did they

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2: They gave him a lot less love than the writers did. So it doesn't look good, but I don't know. I think in Giants fans' minds, he'll be the iconic guy. He'll get his statue. Well, hopefully that's another story. The Giants and Bonds are still at odds contractually, and his personal service contract with the team expired in December, and it hasn't been hashed out between the sides. Barry asked for a couple things. The Giants are kind of in quicksand, and Barry told me the other day it's in the Giants court. But hey, I can talk on and on for forever about Barry, but I'll defer to you now.
3: No, John Jay is joining us. I love that, because I was going to ask you the very questions that you just answered, which is on the Hall of Fame, which, obviously that's the Barry Bonds rule going from 15 to 10. You just talked about when he can, because I was going to ask you those very questions. So I'm glad that you answered all those questions. And then let me go back to the statue thing and the contract, because you mentioned that in your piece, and Barry says, I'm 62, I'm content. And age mellows us all, and Jeff Kent is different, and Barry is different. But when it as far as all of this, and I'm putting this kind of in a big ball here, which is the Hall of Fame and the contract and the statue. And I know they're not all the same, but what I mean by that is Barry content with this all? Has he just mellowed with age so much that he's okay if he doesn't get in? He's okay if there's not a statue, or when it is, he's okay if because the Giants treat all their former great players so well, and all the ceremonies and everything. And to me, I know what the circumstances are around it, but Barry Bonds would be a player that I would have under contract, I would want around the ballpark, all those different things. But is, as Barry says in your piece, is he content at 62? Is he okay with all this stuff?
2: I think so. I mean, he seemed super happy at this thing. He showed up, he was on the field, he waved to fans. Fans are always giving him huge ovations at any time he... And he hasn't been there since opening day, since the Netflix broadcast, which he was a part of. But he says publicly, and he's told me this, as recently as spring training, that he's okay with the Hall of Fame and where they're going. But I guarantee you, as the godson of Willie Mays, as the son of Bobby Bonds, as a good friend of Willie McCovey and all these Giants legends, he knows history more than anybody, and he would absolutely love to be part of that Cooperstown fraternity, and he absolutely belongs. It's just kind of two-faced what the Hall of Fame is doing, because they are allowing people with the shady track record that we know about in through the gates of Cooperstown, but not Barry. And it's like Barry committed the biggest crime of all by breaking all the records, because he was better than all those guys who got in the Hall of Fame and might have had the PED passed. But Barry, because he broke the records, and I sure hope to God it has nothing to do with his personality, because I would never vote or not vote for a guy based on his personality. And again, he was trending to 75% among the writers, but just isn't seeing it. A couple of times on this Veterans Committee. But I think he told me, he's content whether the Giants come around or not on this contract, whether he gets in the Hall of Fame or not. I think he'll always be content. Everybody knows what he did on the field. Everybody knows he's probably one of the three best hitters of all time, one of the best five-tool players of the 90s of all time. Throw that out. He and his dad

0: Bobby were, you know, there was nothing they couldn't do on a field. You know, now we're at the point where Jeff Kent gets in and Barry isn't. And we never would have predicted that from 97 to 02 when they were teammates, because Bonds was always the best player on the field. And Kent was a guy who just kind of showed up. What position does he play? Where are you going to hit him in the lineup? Okay, he can fill the hole at second, but what else can he do? And then he and Dusty Baker worked out some magic where he said, hey, you know, use the whole field. Don't try to pull everything. Your average is going to go up. Your home runs are going to go up. Use that Candlestick Park jet stream in right center. And that's exactly what Kent did. And under Barry's tutelage, he became the Hall of Famer that he is now. And then he took that to Houston and LA and kept putting up big numbers, the home runs and the RBIs. And he never won it all, though his Toronto team, he does have a ring with mm-hmm. Toronto, but he was traded before they went to the postseason to Cleveland and then right. to San Francisco. So it was cool that he spoke eloquently the other day about, hey, this is my home. He was here 6 years. He played like 17, but to call out mm-hmm. these 6 years as home, kind of meant a lot to probably his teammates, the organization, and the fans, because they were basically his best 6 years. And you can knock his defense, but I never did, because I saw it every day, and he was at least average to above average. He did make a lot of errors. He dived to his left, dived to his right. Sandberg never dived for a ball, and he turned double plays better than Sandberg. He and Vizcaino, maybe the best double play combo in those years in the game. Or at least the league.
1: Yeah.
0: So, yeah, man. Will Barry get his chance? He might get his chance, but that would be pretty epic. And you know what? The Hall of Fame needs Barry Bonds. The attendance was only 12,000 at the induction. And it was 40, 50, 60,000 pre-pandemic at this thing. So the attendance numbers are down, and they kind of need more fans to show up. And what better drama would it be for fans if Barry were elected and inducted?
1: Oh, man. Right, well said. Real quick on a national, before I let you go, on the national scene, what did you make of Artie Moreno finally selling the Angels and Stan Kroenke, and who, of course, owns the Rams, owns the Avalanche, owns the Nuggets, owns Arsenal? I mean, it seems like maybe for once the Angels could actually be something in L.A. What did you make of that?
0: Yeah, they've been just a shadow, just a second thought behind the Dodgers all these years. Even when the Dodgers weren't good, they were always the main team, kind of like the Clippers to the Lakers. But with Kroenke, and by the way, he don't talk to any St. Louis football fan about Stan Kroenke. I mean, he's the John Fisher of St. Louis.
1: That's
0: right?
1: A good point.
0: So
1: yeah,
0: I mean, on one hand, he buys the team for $4 billion. Well, all these other teams are valued for more than that. The Giants' valuation is over $4 billion, and the $4 billion that Kroenke paid for the Angels is the biggest in Major League Baseball history for the purchase of a franchise, and breaking the record just a few weeks earlier, the Padres at $3.9 billion. So the two Southern California teams, 3.9 and 4, and that could only escalate the value of the Giants, which Forbes has at just a little bit over $4 billion, as does Sportico. So, and those are just estimates. They don't mean anything until you actually buy into a franchise. And, you know, the Giants could sell the team tomorrow for 5 or 6 or 7 or 8, you know, I mean, just because it's a moneymaker, it's a beautiful stadium, and the real estate across McCovey Cove. I mean, a lot of stuff is going on for this team, and the fourth and fifth best farm system in the major. So, Giants are worth a lot more, I would say, than the Padres or the Angels, and maybe Forbes' next evaluation will show that much. But seeing the interview with Mike Trout, I mean, he seemed thrilled, and you don't really see Mike Trout thrilled in interviews. So good for the Angels that they'll. I mean, Trout's played one playoff series in his life, and they lost it. So it's like, come on, man, he's better than that. And how they lost with both Trout and Ohtani on the same team is beyond me. I mean, just the roster construction and the ownership, it just had to go. So it's. I think Angel fans are probably thrilled for the first time in a long time.
1: Absolutely. Great stuff, John. Thanks so much for the insight. Love the stuff. Your piece on Bonds and Kent is absolutely great, as always. We appreciate it, and we'll talk to you again soon. Thank you so much.
0: Hey, thanks a lot, John.
1: You got it. That is the great, I do mean great, John Shea. If you have not read his piece about Barry, and of course, like you said, followed Barry in, he had a great explanation on when Barry could potentially get in there, the relationship with the Giants. He's just absolutely great to have on all the time. Make sure you're following him at John Shea. Hey, all right, let's reset everything. It's the Nooner, the three things you got to know, the latest on what happened with Tiger this morning in court. The Giants lost last night, but Rafael Devers stays hot, and the 49ers, the bird is off to Australia. We give you those things in the Nooner next, only here on the Sports Leader.
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1: Oh, it's the Nooner. Thanks for joining us. It is a Wednesday edition of the program. Hump day. Get out those wallets. We're giving this stuff out for free, by the way. Thank you for joining us. We'll give you the big stories today in one fell swoop as you are eating in your car, however you're eating. Thank you for joining us. You could be listening old school style on the Blowtorch at 680, 104.5, a stream, an app, or you could be hanging out on YouTube as well. We will give you an update on the poll, which has been a raging success, and lots of stories along with the poll. If you don't know what it is, we'll give you that after we give you the three big stories. By the way, I just saw this perusing during the break. It's Rich Aurelia's birthday. So we were just talking to John Shea about Barry Bonds and Jeff Kent and all this kind of stuff. So happy birthday to Rich Aurelia, wherever he may be. Maybe he's probably drinking wine somewhere. Red Stitch, I believe. But anyway, wanted to shout out Rich Aurelia. It is his birthday today. All right, let's give you the three things you absolutely positively have to know right now in today's Nooner. Tiger Woods loses his license for 5 years. Went to court today, of course, that whole rollover incident, his latest in Florida. Here is the news story this morning on Tiger.
14: This morning, the latest development in the Tiger Woods DUI case. The golf legend set to change his not guilty plea from this rollover crash in Florida.
21: Who's involved? Who's involved?
22: Tiger Woods.
14: In March, Woods clipped a landscaping truck on Jupiter Island, his Land Rover rolling onto its side.
23: Down my phone, and all of a sudden, boom.
14: Police body camera video showing Woods performing a field sobriety test.
24: How much have you had to drink today?
23: None.
24: Do you take any medication?
23: I took a few, yes.
14: Authorities declaring Woods as under the influence, handcuffing him. Later, finding these prescription pills in his pockets, then sitting him inside a police car. The crash was his fourth since 2009. He agreed to a breathalyzer and showed no signs of alcohol, but refused a urine test.
1: So it's 5 years. So that's his fourth one. 5 years without a license. And that includes golf courts, by the way, in Florida, because they say that that is considered to be a vehicle in Florida. So he cannot do his own. I've always thought this. I mean, obviously you have Uber and you have Waymo and all these different things. But one of the first things I'd do, and I will never be this rich, but if I ever had that kind of money, first thing I'd do, maybe second or third thing, but you get the idea. I'd hire a driver. I don't like driving. We've got into the conversation. I don't know how we stumbled into it a couple days ago. And everyone was, you know, you always get into that. That's an old staple of discussing things on the radio, which is, you know, that bad drivers. We all fall into that. And we start talking about it. We had a good spirited conversation about it the other day. But that would be the one of the first things. I would love to sit in the back of a car and just be like, it's funny because you're a kid and you're like, oh, man, I can't wait till I drive. Then you drive and then you get frustrated with it and you want to sit in the back again. Like, I like when other people drive me or I'm like, fine, I'm good with it. You know, like we have a 17-year-old in the house. My 22-year-old's over it, but we have a 17-year-old in the house. She wants to drive everywhere. And I'm like, yeah, drive me around. It's great. Call her. You know, we call her from restaurants and bars. Yeah, come get us. She loves it. And that won't last too long. But anyway, Tiger Woods, 5 years. Remember this, though. This was amazing. The case is done now, but this always blows my mind that this didn't work at all. Remember when Tiger called the president, apparently, during this latest rollover? Take a listen.
21: Mr. Woods. Get you to hang out down here with us, please.
23: Thank you so much. All right. You got it. All right. Thank you. Bye. Say again?
21: I just keep you down here with us, please.
23: Yeah, I was just talking to the president.
1: That did
25: never
1: nothing.
25: Did that.
1: He never called me.
25: Never like, did that.
1: Those guys didn't even flinch. Like, yeah, I'm on the phone with the president. Like, he tried it, the ultimate power play. It was just like, just kept on going, nothing. All right, so Tiger, no license for 5 years. Number two on the list of the nooner, the things you absolutely positively have to know right now, the 49ers are off to Australia. So this is, because this is, everybody walked around, the media walked around the Niners locker room, and I would have done the same exact thing. You know, how are you going to pass 16 hours? How are you going to pass 16 hours? This is hilarious. This is Keon White of the 49ers. This is how he says he's going to pass the time flying to Australia.
26: I don't know if you can OD on melatonin, but I'm going to try. Take like 5 melatonin, go to sleep on the plane. As soon as I wake up, I'm taking 5 more. And just keep rolling like that.
1: Some guys say they're going to watch a movie. Some guys, you know, this or that. Maybe read something, whatever the case may be. He says that he's going with OD of melatonin. I'm sure you can do that, right? I mean, it's got to be a thing. Is there a doctor in the house? Anyway, that's the way that Keon White is going to do it. And finally, at number one, the Giants' crazy loss, 13-12, of course, on a throwing error. That's how they roll. But they did come back. Here is, if you are glass half full on the Giants, this was pretty cool. Take a listen.
27: Weaver's going to work out of the windup. Throws to Furman. Ground ball. Left side and through. A base hit. Scoring Basabe. Here comes McCray around third. He'll score without a throw. And we're tied at 12 here in the eighth inning as Nate Furman comes off the bench. And on the first pitch, singles into left. A new ball game here in Pittsburgh.
28: Unbelievable. Giants dugout is going berserk right now.
1: That was fun. It didn't last long, but it was fun. Joe Ritzo on the call, and of course, FP at the end there as the Giants lose 13-12, but they tied it momentarily, just so you know. at 12:12. We just had a, by the way, just had a great conversation with John Shea. He's like anticipating the questions I was going to ask him about Barry Bonds. So if you want more on the Giants, just go to the website. We'll post that up shortly at KNBR. Really good stuff from John Shea if you want some more stuff on the Giants. By the way, 220 for the pregame, or excuse me, 240 for the pregame, 340 for the first pitch, only here on the Sports Leader. And there you go. The Giants lose to the Pirates in crazy fashion, 13-12. 49ers off to Australia. Tiger Woods loses his license for 5 years. Even golf carts, and yes, even a call to the president didn't do the trick. There you go. That's a Nooner. Three things you absolutely positively have to know. Let's reset the big poll coming up next, because you see everybody started to go crazy on it. We had a great time with it. So let's get caught up on what the are the leading questions, answers, etc. We'll get into that conversation coming up next, which will probably lead us in the same direction as it did before. And then the great Marcus Thompson is going to join us at about 12:50, at about 50:50 past the hour. We'll do all that coming up next, only here on the Sports Leader.
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9: Hey, thanks for joining us. We appreciate you hanging out with us on a hump day Wednesday edition of the program. The great Marcus Thompson is going to join us at about 50 past the hour or so, so not too long from right now. Marcus Thompson will join us. We'll talk a little Warriors, Steph Curry's extension, things like that. And then he is he's clairvoyant when it comes to the 49ers. I remember we used to go to 49ers games, and I'd see him, and I go, what do you think's going to happen? He would probably, like, 9 times out of 10, be exactly right. So we'll ask Marcus what he envisions on for the 49ers season, all those things. He's very versatile, can talk anything, so we'll talk to Marcus then. Before we get to resetting the poll, which has become a very big, major topic on the show, remember two things. Today's September 2nd, right? So 8 days from right now, we will have the roundtable going on. So all the guys, Krug, everybody, all the shows, and we're going to be having a great time. We'll be in Alameda, one of your favorite places, right, Tim? You enjoy. You can endorse where we will be, correct?
10: Oh, absolutely. That beer list is nearly undefeated. It is very, very good stuff. And if you're into the IPAs, you're covered. If you're into the lagers, you're covered. Also, talk to our guy, Rockin' New Air. He's going to be eating pizza with Pat. So get yourself some pie.
9: Yeah, we'll be at Almanac in Alameda, so make sure that you come hang out with us. I'll start everything at 10 o'clock, and then at, I think, about 12:30, the rest of the guys are going to jump in, and then we've got 49ers pregame at that point. So the Niners opener, that's crazy to think of, is just 8 days away, and then the pregame show that day as well. So on September 10th, make sure that you're out there and you can drink beer with us. So the 10th, and then remember the 23rd as well, as Larry Bear has said, and I think we're running promos with it. Murph and Marcus got the beer price lowered, so at select locations, but I'm going to be out at 58 Social doing the show live on the patio that day. So come on out, hang out on the patio. There will be specials, beer specials out there on the patio that day as well, and we'll be hanging out for that game. So that will, again, start at 10 a.m., and we're going to have a great time with that as well. So make sure that you come out on the 10th. We're going to have the Niners, the whole kickoff thing, and the roundtable, and that's going to be at Almanac in Alameda. And then on the 23rd, we got Cheap Beer Day with $6.80 Coors Light select locations, including 58 Social, plus 104.5. So 10:45 Coronas, thank you very much. Again, select locations and 58 Social before the game. So two times you can drink beer with us. So let's have a good time with that. And then one more thing, and then we will get to stuff here and reset the poll. Let's get you some tickets right now. Right now, we're going to take one caller 10, 415-896-KNBR. 415-896-KNBR. Two tickets to see Five Finger Death Punch at Shoreline Amphitheater, which is an amazing place to see a show, but you know that. September 16th, that is furnished by Live Nation. Find official rules, won't you, at thesportsleader.com. Again, September 16th, Five Finger Death Punch at Shoreline Amphitheater, September 16th. Good luck. Call now. 415-896-KNPR. All right. Let's get to the big poll today. We have given you the big poll, and we want to get an update on it. And the question is very simple. You're flying 16 hours to Australia, as the Niners will do. What is your biggest nightmare? Middle seat, full flight, if you get my gist. Middle seat, full flight, number one. Crying baby, number two. Person next to you won't stop talking, number three. That's probably my number one. Or Wi-Fi goes out, or you can hit us with one of your own. And there's been lots of great stories both on the UMI guest line and on the text line today. That would be the Golden State Lumber and Showroom text line. Hit us up, 415-808-KNBR, 415-808-5627. The only difference between the two, you call one, you text the other. So let us know, and you can put us your best ones on the line. Tim, may I ask, what is winning right now? What is winning?
10: You know, when we started the poll out, it was pretty even between the middle seat and a very full row, as well as a nonstop crying baby. They were going back and forth nearly the whole time. Right now, middle seat and a full row is the worst. 43% of the people are saying that. Nonstop crying baby, 33%. That's where my vote is, because I'll tell you from experience, that's hell.
9: It is hell. So there you go. Yeah, there's a lot more, too. People have talked about the coughing person and the eating person, and there's all that. I did say before that if you're in the middle seat, I think you should get both armrests. That's always a battle. The armrest battle is one. 408 says absolutely not. Another person, 369, says absolutely. There is a rage for that, for the thing. And I just say the person on the window can lean. The person on the outside can lean out. I think the middle person should get both. But a lot of people are saying that's absolutely not. So there's that kind of a thing. This is always creepy. We talked about this before. This is from 209. It says, how about watching any movie that ends up having some nudity and you look like a weirdo on the plane? See, that's what happens. Because I love, I like the aisle seat. That's just my favorite. But then you start looking around, because if you know the movie, you're like, uh-oh, here comes a nude scene. And I start looking around like, who's going to think I'm a creeper? And there's always somebody in another seat looking at you like, I know what you're going to do. You're going to have, you know, you're going to have that. There's going to be a nude scene, and then people are whack. Nonstop turbulence from the 209. I've been on those, usually on a big jet or something, you're fine. Like, every once in a while you feel that. And then, like I said before, you have that prayer with God that everybody has. Like, I know, God, if you just help me make it to the ground, I will just be a servant of yours. I will just, every Sunday I will go and I will praise your name. And then you get to the ground. You're like, eh, what did I say? Like, people do that kind of stuff. Small plane turbulence is terrible. Like, I was in a storm in a small plane, you know, little puddle jumpers and stuff. Oh, that is probably the worst. We didn't put that on there, but that might be the worst when you think this is not going to be good. So there's that. Nonstop turbulence is one. You shouldn't get both. Drunk guy's not great. You know, the guy who's been overserved in the bar, but, you know, I've probably been that guy. But so there's that. What else do we have? See, this would be terrible. Guy from the 408 says, once had a 2-year-old in diapers stand in a seat next to me, stared right into my eyes, and absolutely crapped his pants. We had just taken off on a 6-hour flight. I'm just telling you, as a parent who's had that, it's just, you're not trying to make them scream. You're not trying to make them do that. But yeah, that's the worst. Baby poop has a distinct smell that is terrible. This is a good one, too, from the 415. 6-year-old kicking the back of your seat and dropping the tray table down. Yeah, kicking in the back of the seat when a parent doesn't do something. I don't blame the kid. That's bad parenting. Like, I am hypersensitive to that in terms of a parent. When my kid was that age, like, he would kick the seat. It was like, whoa, and you're not doing it. Like, you know, sometimes when a parent doesn't maintain their child, that's not good. That's really not good. Yeah, from the 707, I really hate it when the cute stewardess, I think you have to call them flight attendants, but who am I, won't stop flirting with me. Those are the worst flights. Yeah, I've never had that happen.
10: Yeah, it must be brutal.
9: Never had that. Flight attendants just look at me like, what do you want? Like, stop. You know, I'm always that obnoxious guy. I know you won't be back soon, so can I have 4 Jack Daniels? And she'll just look at you like, oh, you're going to be that guy, are you?
10: Don't like, fall down complimenting yourself, friend.
9: Yeah, that's generally me. I'm the guy that overdrinks. Like, just give me ice. Keep bringing ice to me. I need 4 of them so I can pass out. That's probably it. Flew to Tokyo in a middle seat. Oh, one of those 5 across next to a crying, puking mom and her baby. Well, the dad just looked the other way and never said a word. Yeah, I forgot about those. You know the one. So it's bad enough if you got the 3-seater and you're next to the window. Have you ever sat? He's right. Where you have those the big jumbo jets, and you get like the 5-seater. You know, like in the middle, they have like 5 seats, and you sit in the middle of the 5. Those are terrible. Yeah,
10: that's like the DMV of seats. It's like, what are we doing here? This is just brutal.
9: That's a good way to put it. Yeah, the 5 is just like, oh. That's terrible. Anyway, all right. Well, ask Marcus about that, too. Longest flight you ever took. I think I took a couple to Europe. I've taken like 13-hour flights and stuff like that. I don't think I've done anything over 13. It is so long. Like, you watch 2 movies, you sleep a little bit, and I just remember the little airplane thing in front of you. I clicked on that, and I'm like, I woke up from a nap, and I thought, oh, this has got, you know, I already watched 2 movies. Had nap before and after the movies, and I'm like, we got to be getting close, right? And I looked, and it was 4 hours. It was like, oh, terrible. All right, let's talk to Marcus Thompson. Coming up next, we'll get smarter about the Warriors, the latest on Steph. He had actually brought up a Steph knee injury that could be bothersome, so we'll get into that. But Marcus is very versatile. He can talk anything. So Let's get his thoughts on the 49ers, the season, all those kind of things. So we will talk about a diverse amount of subjects, and we'll do it with the great Marcus Thompson next, only here on the Sports Leader.
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2: All right, Marcus Thompson needs a couple minutes. He'll join us in just a few, so hang on for that. By the way, great stuff on the text line. I didn't know this. I need confirmation on this. I think they used to do this. I don't think they do anymore. We asked you the poll question, what is your biggest nightmare on a flight? And we gave you four different things. Middle seat, full flight, the nonstop talker, no Wi-Fi, or crying baby, or you can go completely off the board. 408 says, kind of begs the question, why do they sell nudie mags in an airport newsstand? I don't think they do that anymore. I think they used to, and that was kind of creepy. From 707 says, longest flight was to China, 25 hours. Aisle seat was a benefit, but that was a long time. 25 hours? I guess you have to go there for work or something, but my gosh, that's incredible. 209, I've had this happen before. No alcohol on board. If that's a major problem, then that, you know, that might say something about you, but I will say that has happened to me before. We're like, I'm sorry, there's too much turbulence. We're not going to be able to give any drink. And you're like, what? Come on, man. Yeah, we talked about the stewardess. Let's see what else. Kick in the back of your seat. See, somebody does agree with me. 707, middle seat gets both armrests. I think that's fair. No question. And then 408 says you should not get both. I'm just saying that, you know, you can have people go the other way. We have had a lot of people say that there's somebody, you know, take off their shoes, and other people said that, and I don't know if I believe this. Somebody said that somebody actually did clip their toenails on a flight. No way. I couldn't see that. By the way, last second, I looked this up this morning. If you are a 49ers fan and you're thinking last second of going, from San Francisco to Melbourne, tickets to the game, you're not needing a ton of food, but you're eating realistically. It says $5,000 to $6,000 if you want good seats. $5,000 to $6,000. That is crazy. So round trip SFO to Melbourne, game tickets, hotel, drinks, food, airport, local transportation, and incidentals is what they're calling it. About $500,000 to $600,000 right now. The round trip is about $1,200. So you can tell me that if it's different. Anyway, we'll get into that. Do we have Marcus? We have Marcus Thompson. Oh, very cool, man. It is always great to talk to the great Marcus Thompson. Read his great stuff in The Athletic, and he joins us courtesy of the Uma Guest Line. What's happening? How are you?
3: Oh, man, you know, I'm chilling, man. I'm just a squirrel out here.
2: Very nice. Hey, you're not going to Australia or anything like that, right? You're not doing that.
3: No, right? I'm not going to Australia. No, I didn't think so. I'm not.
2: That's crazy.
3: I'm not that important.
2: No, yeah, I mean, you
3: only
2: can do
3: the best
2: it.
3: Get to go to Australia.
2: What's the longest flight you ever did? Because that's 16 hours. What's the longest
3: you
2: ever
3: did? It was 11 to Paris. I think that's the longest.
2: Oh, yeah.
3: I've taken.
2: Yeah, that's long.
3: That's about. Yeah, it felt like 30. That's all I know. Oh. So
2: I swear, I did Europe a couple times, just Niners and Raiders, and it was 13 hours. And I just remember I went to sleep, watched a couple movies, went to sleep again, looked at that little, you know, where you are on the globe kind of a thing, and there was still like 4 hours left, and I was like, come on.
3: It was crazy. Like, if you were just at home doing nothing, 11 hours go by crazy. Like, you look up, you're like, man, I ain't even finished what I was doing. But on a flight, it's like time slows, probably because you're uncomfortable. But, yeah, that's how I felt. I watched movies. I watched the whole TV show, all that, like... Finished the bed session, ate, all that. Still, it's like, ooh, we still got hours to go? You can't even sleep through it.
2: You were on beach, right? Like, you've been on the beach where it's like you're constantly in the air, constantly in hotels?
3: Oh, yeah. Oh, yeah. I lived that life for a long time.
2: Worse. That's worse, isn't it? Like, you wake up and you're like, where are we? I forgot. Where are we? Like, that's worse, I think.
3: It's the only part is like the exploratory part of like being in a new place. You got, you know, you get some freedom. It's almost like it's a small price to pay to be able to see places, you know, go places. So I never minded it. As you get older, it gets harder, but you know, I'm sure there's some 6 a.m. flights, 7:30 a.m. flights where you like reevaluate your life, but in the aggregate, it's like, You know what I'm saying? In the end, it's like, hey, wherever you land, it's probably lit, right? You got a company card, and you got all the time in the world to kill. If you can't make that, if you can't make that work, that's on you.
2: Marcus Thompson is joining us at Thompson Scribe, and of course, read all this great stuff in The Athletic. I was watching you with Tolbert the other day, and you were talking about Steph's knee. How worrisome is Curry's knee?
3: I mean, I think all the stuff is worrisome when you're 38, right? That's
2: that's true.
3: That's how it is. Like he's more vulnerable to injury than he's ever been, and he mitigates it by being perennially in incredible shape. So whatever he can do is going to be done. And you know, Rick Celebrini is renowned. So if anybody can solve it, that's something. But when you're 38, like all this stuff becomes a concern, especially considering his workload. I think the bigger concern is that how he plays basketball and the need for him to be great feels like it exacerbates the problem, right? Will he get a stretch where he can sit out a week? I don't know. That might be the difference. When you trying to hang on, you know, that might be the difference. Yeah. So I do feel like the way his value to the team and his role and the way he plays, it makes all of these things an issue, and it's going to be there. So that's the other thing. Like he's going to deal with it. I think it's maybe less concerning because he's mentally able to deal with it. This is a guy who's dealt with perennial issues before, like with his ankle. So I think mentally he can handle it. Physically, he's going to be in the shape that makes it as best as possible. And then he's got the best trainer. It's probably the best you can ask for, but when you got anything, you know, chronic and you 38, like that's just going to be a problem.
2: Yeah, and like you said on Tommy's podcast, I don't know how serious LeBron was ever coming here, but like you just said, like, you can't sit out a week and LeBron's going to need some time. And then, you know, you look at the Warriors, and I don't know how many other players thought the same thing. Like, you know, if I need a break, Curry need a break, like all of a sudden, like, was that a big factor, or was LeBron going to Philadelphia no matter what?
3: I mean, I don't know, but you know, he didn't return my calls on the matter, but I do think we've heard LeBron, right, talk about this before, and we know, like, he wants the Anthony Davis, he wants the Luka. Like, you could hear him after games talking about, like, hey, it's hard work, and then on top of that, he had to carry a team in the playoffs without Luka because Luka got hurt. So he just dealt with it. So then you put that together with he went to a team with Jaylen Brown and Joel Embiid and Tyrese Maxey, right? If he didn't want the rest, he sure picked the perfect place for him to be able to get it without costing his team, right? Like, you would think, like that buffers him. So I remember, and I think it was 2017, 2018, maybe 2016, he just took 2 weeks off in the season, right? He was playing with the Cavaliers. He's like, all right, I need a two-week break. And that was, what, a decade ago? I think LeBron, for all of the work that he's put into his body, I bet you there's probably nobody in the league who understands the ability to rest and recover and the luxury it is to say, I'm not going to play tonight. And we're not tanked because of it, right? Like he would probably get that. So that's my best guess on the matter. You know, you hear stuff, but you know, I don't want to speak for him in that sense, but I do feel like it's very clear by the choice he made what he valued.
2: Yeah. And then, you know, like you said, I mean, if Steph's knee's barking, it's like, he can't do that on this team. Like, okay, I got to take off 2 weeks like LeBron did back in the day because my knee's barking at me. So, cause I mean, that tanks their, I mean, that 2 weeks, I don't know what they do, and you know, record wise, but it's trouble. I know that.
3: I mean, we've seen this thing throughout the last few years. It's, you know, they start the season and then they'll lose the games when they're healthy. Remember, it was like 2023 or 2024. You know, they're like, oh man, they're getting off to these rough starts, but these are the games that are healthy. So now you got to chase. You know, because you need to be building up wins. When they are good, they build up wins. They start early. They start, like, you know, 2022. They start off the season well. But if they start slow, now you can't afford to rest Steph because you're already behind the eight ball. So they've got to have a pretty good win percentage when he's on the court, you know, that will give him the space to take a break. The question is, can they do that? If they're hanging around 500 with him on the court, then he really, you know, then he really can't take the break, because that's five games. You five games under 500, and that's a struggle. So to me, it'll be like, how much energy and effort and execution do they have to start the season? Then you look at the schedule, and it's like, uh-oh, lots on the road, lots of tough games against playoff teams.
2: Exactly. Yeah,
3: taking a break for Steph is gonna be tough to find those windows for him.
2: Yeah. Marcus Thompson has joined us at Thompson Scribe. Make sure you're reading all his great stuff and following him. The extension, I know that he was asked about it the other day. I saw a clip from it. It just seems like a foregone conclusion. Anything to see there? I mean, he's at some point he's just going to sign it. And it's that simple.
3: We already know Steph ain't going anywhere. Like, something major would have to happen, right? Something different. Like, this is what he values, and you know, Steph has been he's Steph Curry because he sticks to his values, and he wants to be, you know, one of those guys who plays with the same team, you know, the entire career. And the Warriors haven't done anything to make him say, I want to go somewhere else. So, you know, the extension, like when he signs it, is probably a little bit of like, let's just make sure everybody's on the same page. Like, I wouldn't even be surprised if the conversation is about, you know, do you take a haircut for the sake of, you know, what we could do in the future, how we can moves make. I know in the past he's asked the question, if I save some money, would we get any benefit out of it? But sometimes they're just so over the cap that it doesn't matter, right? You're just basically saving Joe tax money, and nobody cares about saving Joe tax money, right? Like, that's just not anybody's concern. So, but I think with their situation now, with so much money in expiring contracts, maybe there's a conversation about, all right, if you don't take 60 plus, like, what can we do? Or, like, hey, if he waits into the season, then it's like, all right, what y'all gonna do with the deadline? Let's see. But I just don't think it'll get to that point. I don't think he wants it to be a conversation all year. And in the end, I think Steph is like, yo, I'm where I want to be. As long as we're trying, I'm happy with that. So I don't think anything has changed from what we already know for people who've been following him.
2: Okay, because that was the only thing I was thinking of is, maybe, you know, and again, this is maybe more media of me thinking and storyline thinking, is maybe Steph just kind of waits and sees what the organization does. But you said this even a couple of weeks ago. He values kind of the Kobe thing, which was Kobe knew that the Lakers weren't going to be winning in the last couple of years. And I don't know, I wouldn't say he was fine with that, just kind of like Steph, I don't think he's fine with that. But he values staying with the team more than he does going and chasing a ring on contender. Because I think I was watching All the Smoke, and they were just speculating, like, a San Antonio, for example, like, hey, if he went to a San Antonio, but none of that's going to happen. He's going to sign this, and he's more content to stay here than chase a ring, right?
3: I mean, just from what we know about Steph, like, would he feel better about winning a ring with Wemby, or feel better about, like, going out fighting with the Warriors, right? Like, it's just who he is. And then Steph, you know, people got to remember his whole superstardom was shaped by that period that really didn't really end until 2022 of people thinking he wasn't that guy. And he's dealt with it his whole life, right? He's skinny, he's frail, he's soft. He's been fighting against that the entire time. So the chance that Steph goes and does something that people will say, he's soft, he had to go here, he ain't doing that. Like, that's just not... And he hasn't done it. It hasn't been a conversation. It hasn't been a situation where he's like, ah, maybe I'll go over here, right? He's built differently in that sense. So if they decide to stop trying and say, we're just going to start over, like, we don't want to win, then I think maybe that's something that would change it. But I think he's seeing what they're trying to do. He's agreeing with a lot of it. And I think he knows they're really trying to do it. They just aren't succeeding. And I think he can live with that more than going to tether himself to another star, right? And he watched what happened to KD for doing it. I don't think he's rushing to do that.
2: Yeah, plus, you know, I don't know how much you care or look into legacies or anything. Like, I'm just trying to play with this in my head. Like, Steph, you know, playing the rest of his time with the Warriors versus Steph, just because it was the example those guys threw out there, going to San Antonio.

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3: New players into the mix, like they've got to find themselves. And there was a point, I figured last year that would happen, and then they would be under the radar, and then they would hit a stride, right? And I think that happened. They just ran into the champs, right? Like that's. That's exactly. What happened. They ran into a team that gives them a problem. This year, I do wonder if that second part is there, because this team refuses to stay under the radar, even when they ain't doing nothing. Right, right now we're gonna follow the trial of Dejan Love. Right, like they can't fly under the radar. Like the Brandon Ayuk situation is still not solved. Right, so
4: right.
3: It feels like you know. They have the pieces. They have the players. You know, they're good enough to be pretty good. And if there is no expectations, like nobody's putting them in the Super Bowl, right? Can they actually make some damage? I think the second part is a little bit more questionable, but I wouldn't be surprised if halfway through they're hovering around 500, you know, maybe a game above, a game below. If they're two or three games above, they would be doing really well. And, you know, from Shanahan teams, we know they just find a rhythm. They figure out who they are defensively, where they want to go offensively, and they still have some players. Like Christian McCaffrey is still Christian McCaffrey, right? Like that's like he is him. So the question is, will all the other stuff make that harder? And it just feels like they just can't get away from the other stuff.
4: Yeah, the thing that scares me is, like you said, a lot of 30-plus-year-olds on offense, so we're always going to be talking about injuries. The bigger thing to me is there's just a lot of ifs on defense, a lot of young guys who are unproven that you get excited about, but it's if. And we all know that if you got too many ifs, that you're in trouble. And so the defense
3: you
4: makes
3: might
4: you
3: be
4: nervous.
3: Drunk?
4: Plus, just.
3: Oh, sorry.
4: Yeah. Exactly. But it's also like the Rams and the Seahawks are in your division, and it's like, oh my God, like, it's just ridiculous.
3: Yeah, that's brutal.
4: Yeah,
3: that is brutal.
4: Absolutely.
3: It's tough.
4: It's like,
3: I think it might, that to me, if they could just manage the drama, might be advantageous. Because nobody will be looking at them, right? Nobody is talking. It's the defending champs and the prohibitive favorites.
4: Right.
3: And throughout Kyle Shanahan's career, that's kind of where they do some damage. It's when they're expected to win the Super Bowl.
4: That's right? A good point.
3: It's when it's like, hey, you're up, you need a drive, right? But they play, their style of play is like almost built. It's like, all right, you don't pay attention. We're just going to plug away. You're going to look up. We're going to be right in the rearview mirror. But they just, that's a chemistry thing. That's a togetherness thing. That's an execution thing, right? That's having all the pieces in the right place. And they just do so much happens around them that makes it hard. And then you throw in the ultimate, like, chemistry killer is injuries, right? So they've got a lot working against them this year. No question about it. I think it'll be tough to overcome this time.
4: Yeah, for sure. It's great to talk to you, man. Thanks for the insight. We'll do it again real soon. Appreciate it.
3: All right, homie.
4: See you, man. That is the great Marcus Thompson. If you're not reading him, you're crazy. Make sure that you're following him. Make sure you're reading The Athletic. He writes some of the best stuff there is. I mean, it's a bottom line. All right, let's get you some national news coming up next. The Angels fans are very excited. How excited, we'll tell you. We'll riff into some college football as well. This is a major sticking point from school to school. We'll get into that as well. Plus, just one situation that I think the 49ers should be watching. All that as part of national news. We'll get you caught up on all of it next, only here on the

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1: Faithful. 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
27: Thanks for joining us. Appreciate you hanging out on a Wednesday Fair and Bias Radio with your old friend John Lund and Tim Webb, who's producing the program. We have your Lund's last Hi. Call coming up in about 15 or so minutes. And part of it is somebody got stuck in a dumpster in San Francisco. We have the story for you. We have the news story as well. And I'm trying to find another story. It's an amazing story, but I got to find the news footage of it because, you know, if you listen to the show with any regularity, which I'm sure you do, the news stories a lot of times are funnier than the stories themselves. And I got to find the news from this one as well. So we got a lot of good stuff for you. We'll give you the national headlines here in just 1 second. But just so that you know, I want to make sure that everybody resets it. With the Niners flying to Australia today, Nick Bosa, they had a little workout before they left, and all... Shout out our guy Krug, has a great video of Nick Bosa working out. Nick looks good. He's not even wearing a knee brace. He's got a little bit of a knee sleeve on, so that's good news. Nick Bosa's on the flight. Nick Bosa was back on the field after all of us, including myself, at a very high level, panicking. So hopefully Nick, without a training camp, can be fine. So he's on the bird. He looked good today. George Kittle was working out. Looked good, catching passes, doing all that kind of stuff, and he is on the plane as well. So I got to assume... And we've gotten into this conversation. Is it good news, bad news? Should you play Kittle? Should you not? I'm of the opinion that even though he's 100%, that maybe you just keep him back and everything. But you know how Kittle is. The only thing that scares me about it is Kittle knows one way to play, pedal to the metal, balls to the wall kind of a thing. And so it makes me nervous that because that's just the way he plays, that he could re-injure himself. But obviously, as you clearly know, I'm not a doctor, so that is good news. Nick Bosa on the flight, looked good this morning in some workouts and some videos that Krug and others sent out, and same thing with George Kittle. So that is the good local news today. All right, national news. This is the Angels. Listen to the fans, and I feel bad for our Oakland A's fans. This would have been really cool if this could have been the same thing, but one of the best owners in sports. I mean, there's no doubt about it, whether you like the Rams or not, which you don't. But Stan Kroenke buys the Angels, and I feel strangely good about this. I'm not an Angels fan like Tolbert or anything like that, but I just, they've been bad for so long, and ownership is so important. And Artie Moreno has just run that thing into the ground. Unfortunately, Mike Trout's had one playoff series. Hopefully this can change things. Again, I'm not an Angels fan. It's just to see good ownership replacing bad ownership and thinking that a team could be good after all these years, especially a team with Mike Trout. Here are the Angels fans during yesterday's game chanting goodbye Artie. Take a listen to this. That's pretty cool. I mean, it, again, you don't like the Rams. I get it. He's had a lot of success there. He's had a lot of success with the Nuggets, with the Avalanche, with Arsenal. Like, the guy does things. And then it came out earlier today that they're going to replace the Big A, Angel Stadium, or whatever they're calling it now. And I grew up probably, I don't know, 4 or 5 miles away from there. And I wasn't necessarily an Angels fan growing up because my folks were all from Chicago. And so we were never Angels fans. But we used to go to the games all the time. And the thing's been up since 1966. It's a dump. And maybe Angels fans think the same way that A's fans do. It's our dump, but it's a dump. And so he's already said that he's going to build a $2.5 billion stadium there. They're going to upgrade that whole thing. They're right there. If you've ever been there before, they're right in the shadow of Disneyland, right there. And I think some people maybe just stumble in there or something, but there's been a lot of bad for that team. So I don't know. It's like I said, it's not that I'm an Angels fan. It's just I feel good for a team that's been down so long. And to have good ownership in there and to have him replacing Artie Moreno, I think that's cool for Angels fans. And we'll see how it turns out. I don't know how they're going to, you know, if they're going to challenge the Dodgers, but I've said this numerous times. If you go down there and you go to, say, like a Dick's Sporting Goods, and it's like tons of Lakers gear, tons of Dodgers gear. And then, like, in the corner, somebody might walk in and go, hey, do you have any Angels stuff? And it's like there's a Trout jersey that's, you know, in the corner and there's only an extra small left and it's got like dust and moss and stuff on it. But pretty sure he's going to change something like that. So that is a big story. Not only that he bought the team, and that broke about, I don't know, around this time yesterday, but that he's going to build a new stadium as well. So they have been sold, and Mike Trout was all happy about it and all that kind of stuff. So there you go. Number two on the big national story scale today, this is Dabo Swinney, and I'm not a big fan of his. I'm not a big fan of Clemson. They play LSU this weekend, and Lane Kiffin's the complete opposite. Like, we'll take the NFL guys. Doesn't matter to us. Here is Dabo Swinney going off for like a minute on how ridiculous it is that NFL players could actually come back and play for college teams. And then he just launches into a whole we're a mess kind of a thing. Here he is, the head coach of Clemson.
8: Rarely am I at a loss for words, but Chapel, I'm at kind of a loss of words. I would just say it's kind of embarrassing. I mean, honestly, it's just embarrassing. That's where we are. And I don't blame the kids, people trying to take advantage of the system. I just think it's embarrassing where we are with college football. And we've been there for a while. I just keep my energy on the things that I control and the things that matter, and that's these kids here and our team. No pun intended. We just stay in our lane here at Clemson. Try to. Every now and then somebody will ram into us, but we try to just kind of handle our business here. You know, we have no rules. There's no governance. I mean, it's a joke. There's zero rules. And when you enforce rules, somebody just goes and finds a judge to say, no, you can't enforce that rule. So never did I think I'd be living in an era like this, but that's where we are.
27: There's two things there. He's not wrong. Right? He is not wrong in anything that he said right there, but I always think it's funny that college coaches will say, oh, we just try to stay in our lane. In other words, we don't break any rules. And it's like, look, everybody does, especially to get to a high level. So quit trying to say, like, you're as pure as the driven snow. I don't buy that part of it. But the other part of it, of 99% of what he said right there, beyond that comment, of it just being completely lawless. And I've told this story before, but I've got a friend who has an agency. He's a sports agent. And the thrust used to be, the main part used to be baseball. And it still is. It's a main part of it. But when this whole thing shifted and he saw the money, or his company saw the money and the things that could be done and the fact that it was the Wild West, they started a portion of their business that went into the NIL and all that kind of stuff. And it has far exceeded what he was doing baseball-wise. And he's like, and we've had a conversation about it before, and he just said, look, it's lawless. It's the Wild West. There's nothing I can really do about it, but we've shifted a lot of our focus to it just because there are no rules. Like every single year, there's no contracts. There's nothing written. There's nothing we can't do. If a guy goes to a school 1 year, then the next year goes to another. He's constantly auctioned off, and he can make a bunch of money. And he's like, it's just, it's crazy. And he's like, there needs to be laws. There needs to be rules. But he goes, I don't see anything in plain sight. So as long as this keeps going, we're just going to keep riding this wave. At some point, he believes it's going to be, you know, there will be a bubble that will burst, that something will come forth. But all of the big names and the people and whomever it is, whether it's Nick Saban or Herb Street or any of these people, they've talked about it numerous times on ESPN. Like, they don't even need to know who to talk to. You know, they've tried to say, okay, where can we get some law here? And the part that's the craziest at the end that Dabo Swinney says there is, like, even if somebody says, okay, yeah, we're not going to do this, or conferences say we're not going to do this, then some judge in that certain jurisdiction, like, this is what happened with Brandon Sorsby, and then they just decided, let's not do this anymore. But, I mean, they'll get an injunction. I mean, it's just absolutely, everybody knows it by now, but it's absolutely crazy. But I just wanted to tell you that story on the agent thing. It's nuts. All right, that's your top two things. Let's go to number three. This is crazy. Now, I don't know, and she's not alleging, this woman is not alleging anything physical happened. But, you know, we talked about this at the beginning of the show. 20 times a team has been a plus 500 or more favorite. In other words, a prohibitive favorite. About 25%, at least according to bettors right now, about a 25% chance that the Rams win the Super Bowl, which is a really high number at the beginning of a season. And then, you know, is there going to be injuries? Are there going to be issues? Is there going to be this? Is there going to be that? So Puka Nacua, and I think that if Puka Nacua was going to be suspended, he would have already been suspended for some of the off-field stuff in the offseason. I don't think it's just going to, all of a sudden, 2-3 days before this game, it's going to happen. But his ex-girlfriend, her name is Haley Alano. She's made comments. In fact, they're all over social media right now, TikTok, X, it's all in these places. She said she went from, she says, loving someone so deeply to experiencing what she described as extreme betrayal, abuse, and complete neglect. Now, she's saying this from a mental standpoint. I don't think there's been any allegations of physical, but we shall see exactly what happens here, because it's just kind of the start of this, and people are starting to say, okay, what exactly happened here? She is not accusing him of anything physical at this point. We'll see where everything goes there. But my point in bringing this up is you just never know what's going to happen throughout a season, and stuff comes out of nowhere, and there's been some stuff with Puka Nacua in the offseason. So just kind of put a pin in that and just kind of see what's going on as far as that situation is concerned. Number four on your national headlines today, and this is nuts. It's not surprising, because we talk about this kind of stuff in sports all the time, but get this. The Detroit Tigers have reached a pre-agreement, whatever that is, with a 12-year-old, and I had no idea you could do this, Kevin Sosa, for $4 million signing bonus, making him the youngest player in international baseball history to secure a deal of that magnitude. 12 years old. Like, I remember being 12 years old and playing baseball. I was like, I just wanted to get, like, whatever. How could you tell? Like, isn't it hard enough when you have, like, a 17 or an 18-year-old or something like that, and it's like you got to try to project them when you draft them? Like, I say this all the time about the Giants. Like, everybody's excited. Hey, they got the number four. Great. They have the number four system, and you're talking about 17, 18, 19-year-olds, and you're trying to project them. And you know this just like I do. Like, looking at Giants prospects over the years, I was like, this guy's going to be great. Never mind. And you're talking about a 12-year-old trying to, like, what is he, 10 years away from the majors or something like that, and trying to project him, and you give him $4 million? That's insane. That's number four on the list. And finally, number five, and I'm just saying, just keep an eye on this. The 49ers are aggressive. They're aggressive in everything that they do, I think, when it comes to potentially better players. And one of the things that I think would give you pause if you're the 49ers is just looking at the roster. Obviously, we've talked about edge rusher before and everything. But pass defense is all tied together. So can you get the pass rush? Can you give the defensive backs, you know, can you lessen their time that they have to cover guys? But there's an issue with Joey Porter Jr., and he doesn't have a new deal. He wants a new deal. He's talking about potentially holding out, those kind of things. A really nice long corner for the Steelers. I'm just saying this because the 49ers are in on everything. I don't know their financial situation. I don't know how far these two are apart. But I read the story this morning out of Pittsburgh, and I'm just saying, like, can you imagine Joey Porter Jr. being the corner opposite Dimo Lenore? Now we're cooking with gas. And I like Renardo Green. He's okay, but he's had a couple of injuries. Jack Jones, and I've said this before, I talked to a friend of mine who covered the Patriots, and he's like, you're going to love him because he's going to jump routes and everything, and he'll make plays, and then he's going to get about 80-yarder. And there's a reason why. When you see somebody that's jumping team to team to team, so Jack Jones, Patriots, Raiders, Dolphins, he's one of those guys where it's like you love him, you love him, you love him. And they're like, oh, he just gave him an 80-yard. Oh, he just gave him an 80-yard. And then he's not on your team. And you're going, wait a minute. He was really good. So I'm just saying, just keep an eye on that kind of a situation. The Niners are always in on everything. I'm not saying they are in on this guy. I'm just saying if they don't get to a contract agreement, if I'm the 49ers, I'm going to pick up the phone, because that is certainly a place that they need to upgrade, and especially when you're trying to catch the Niners or the Seahawks, or excuse me, the Rams and the Seahawks, and they have that kind of a talent outside those wide receivers. Just saying, keep an eye on it. So there you go. That is your, those are your, I should say, national headlines. All right, let's get you caught up with Lund's Last Call, the garbage truck story I told you about. I'm looking for some, I'm going to do this during the break. These animals look cute, but they're not. A Florida man and where he was caught and what he was wearing, that's where I'm looking for the news story. We'll find that. Hopefully we can find that for you during the break. And other things you may have missed. Lund's Last Call coming up next, and then we'll check in with the boys from Dirty Work. Another short show, right? Because we got Pirates and Giants early.
4: Must be nice.
27: My gosh, it must be nice.
4: You know what? We're going to get it tomorrow. Tomorrow should be, knock on wood.
27: Oh, that's nice, right.
4: Day affair. Will you drink a Bloody Mary just because?
27: Oh, I might have to just because. Yeah, yeah. Tomorrow, what do we got? 9:30 baseball in the morning, I think is what it
4: 9:30
27: is. 9:30
4: baseball. So, yeah, if the game was anything like yesterday, it's going to go for 6 hours.
27: Exactly. All right, Lund's Last Call. Check in with Dirty Work. We'll do it all coming up next, only here on the Sports Leader.
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2: Thanks for joining us. By the way, thanks for the input today. Very nicely done by you. We'll reset the poll before we get out of here as well when we talk to the guys from Dirty Work here in, 10 or so minutes. The Golden State Lumber and Showroom text line and the UMA guest line are the same at 415-808-KNBR, 415-808-5627. We gave you a question of what are your biggest airplane, what was the term that we used? I forgot the term that we used, but it is sitting in
3: your
2: a middle
3: flight
2: seat.
3: Flight nightmare.
2: Flight nightmare, there you go. Flight nightmare, sitting in a middle seat, crying baby, person that won't stop talking to you, or no Wi-Fi. And there have been others. If you want to continue to give us your opinion on that at 415-808-5627 and we've had a lot of good ones like this today, your flight nightmares. We've had a ton of those. Bad food, bad odor, overserved. So we've had a lot of those different ones. We've debated whether you should have both of the armrests, which I think you do, in a middle seat. Anyway, lots of stuff like that. The person that's walking the baby up the aisle, that's what happens a lot too, is people in a flight this long, so 16 hours to Australia for the 49ers, and you got that person that's, they're trying to make it so that their baby doesn't scream, but then they're up for like an hour and they're walking by you, and at some point you want to go, sit down! And then, I would never do that, but, those kind of things happen. So anyway, lots of different nightmares, yours. By the way, sit where I often sit, not in first class, because somebody asked me about that, back by the toilet, those kind of things as well. Which, as you pointed out earlier, it's not so much the wafting. It's the people just, like, constantly there's a line of, like, six or eight people. So even if you fall asleep, you turn around, and then you wake up, and there's someone's rear end in your face for, like, 3-4 hours. It's unpleasant.
3: Yeah, gives you a little we get why you're standing, and now you're in my space. It's very nice.
2: Oh, wait. Keep your mic on. Is
3: oh,
2: that,
3: by the way, can you hear that?
2: Yeah,
3: yeah, yeah.
4: Try to see if I can get a little closer. Hang on.
2: Oh, it's the person talking.
4: Here we go.
2: Nearest exit.
5: I repeat, do not use the elevators.
2: Oh, there it is, right there. I repeat, do not use the elevators. Oh, by the way, I appreciate us staying in the building and risking our lives so that we can entertain people. Very, very nice.
3: Like I said, I'm the captain of the Titanic. I'm going down with the ship, okay?
2: Excellent. All right, let's give you some Lund's Last Call stuff. This is crazy. So this happened in San Francisco. A guy got stuck in a garbage truck. So this is what's crazy. It says a garbage truck driver near Powell Street, near BART, was flagged down because someone could be heard yelling from inside the garbage compartment. Firefighters believe the man may have been sleeping in a dumpster when it was emptied into the truck. More than 20 firefighters spent over an hour digging through the garbage to find this man. Now, I'm chuckling because apparently he was fine, but I think we do have some sound on this. So here is here are the guys, and this is the fire department, right? San Francisco Fire Department. They're trying to find the guy, and they're sifting through the trash. Take a listen to this.
6: Dumping the entire load of garbage into the middle of Mason Street. So we're working hard. He is conscious and breathing, and we're in the process of removing him as we speak. So quite the scene here. There's garbage spilled all over the middle of the street, and our firefighters are working very hard. Paramedics standing by with their gurney to transport him to the hospital. I have not personally. These do happen around the country from time to time. There are people who happen to go into dumpsters looking for food or any items they can get, and this is one of those instances here. Dumping.
2: That's probably good enough, right? I mean, we get the idea. So again, just to reiterate this, a garbage truck driver near Powell Street, you just heard they're sifting through the garbage. They had poured it all out. Someone could be heard yelling from inside the garbage compartment. Firefighters believe the man may have been sleeping in a dumpster when it emptied into the truck. And you could hear right there, more than 20 firefighters spent over an hour digging through the garbage to get him out. He was conscious when rescued and taken to a hospital. And from what we understand, he's going to be just fine. Now, look, I'm not an expert in this area, but and I guess you're just looking for somewhere, I guess it's warm, but I was saying earlier, I can't sleep on a plane. There's no way I could sleep in a dumpster. Like, that would be terrible. Like, a dumpster? And I've told this story before. My dad, they used to call him Fryman, right? Because he was in the French fry industry forever. And we would go to restaurants, and he wanted to know what kind of French fries a restaurant was using. So after a while, he got a little bit older, and I was working for him right when I got out of college, and I was really young. And I would say, Dad, I'm not going to make you dumpster dive on what box of fries are you using. So I used to open up a garbage, and I would actually go in there for my dad and be like, okay, here's the box for the French fries, because he wanted to know what they were using. And it was, I mean, I was maybe in there, I'm not in there, I mean, I was reaching in there, sifting through, and it smelled so horrendously bad. They're like, I can't believe someone would go to sleep in there and be able to actually sleep in there. But that there is no other explanation than that. So a guy was sleeping in there, and the garbage truck comes, dumps the guy into the thing, and he's screaming and yelling, and they hear him in there, and they get him out. That's crazy. I mean, that is a crazy story. Anyway, that happened today in San Francisco near the Powell Street BART station. Just crazy. All right, number four on the list for Lund's last call. I guess otters aren't as cute as they look. A woman swimming at Lake Tahoe says a river otter grabbed her leg, pulled her underwater, and repeatedly attacked her. She ended up needing 38 stitches and rabies shots. Even crazier, this is the second Tahoe otter attack in a month. So you know how, like, certain animals look like they're just so cute and cuddly and everything? Otters are not cute and cuddly. Not that she didn't, like, come up to the thing and try to antagonize it or pet it or anything like that. This thing, like, attacked her. So as a public service announcement, if you see an otter, not nice. Otters are not nice, just so that you know. Number three, and this was the one that I was looking for. I was looking for this story, and I could not find anything on this, and I'm really upset, and I'll keep looking, so maybe tomorrow I can play the news story in this, because I often say on the Lund's Last Call that the news stories are as funny or funnier. Deputies in Florida, and we could never do this segment without Florida, by the way. Deputies got a call about a naked man in Florida wandering around. They eventually found him naked in a swimming pool on private property. Police say he was combative, was tased and taken to the hospital, and then bit a deputy on the arm. And here's the other part. The police had already dealt with him earlier on the same day when he actually had clothes on. So there you go. So clothes on, they dealt with him. Later on, they find him, and he's in a pool, just a residential pool, just taking a swim. But naked. So there you go. That is not good. And so I'm looking for the news story of that. I'm sure we'll find it somewhere, but I could not find it as of this particular moment. Number two on the list, and this would be pretty scary, and the best part is he's sitting on the toilet. Matt Errico was sitting on the toilet when he heard noises in his Colorado home. The roofer got up, found two young bears about the size of golden retrievers standing in his hallway. After a staring match, they bolted out the front door. Errico says he's had bears get into his garbage before, but not inside of his home. Quote, I've definitely never heard of bears inside, you know, cubs inside someone's house. He lives in the small mountain town of Granby, about 57 miles northwest of Denver. So my question to you is, you're sitting on the toilet and two bears walk into your house. What's your first move? What is your first move?
3: Yeah, probably not to wipe.
2: Even if they're the size of golden retrievers, that's pretty damn scary. I don't care what anybody says. Cubs in your house. Yeah, they're just probably young. And probably, I don't know. But I mean, they sound like otter. It's like, oh, they're so cute. Then they're like, yeah, we're not so cute. We don't, no. No, don't do that. Real quick, just to deviate off of, and by the way, people are asking for an update on the serial sniffer. I have no update on the serial sniffer. He's probably still in jail at this point. I have no update on the serial sniffer, but thanks for asking. That was a big story yesterday. People were split on it. A lot of people thought it was hilarious. One person said, I'm never listening again because of the serial sniffer story. It's a great story. Reported, by the way, I just played the news stories in L.A. It wasn't like I didn't make them up. They were actually, I think it was Fox. We played Fox News L.A. yesterday of it. But this is a big story right here. Because remember a couple weeks ago, it was, hey, they're not going to do anything to the Clippers, this whole thing. with Kawhi swept under the rug, et cetera, and the NBA said, whoa, whoa, whoa, whoa, we didn't say that. So now it's coming out, and this is via Shams. The NBA has ruled on the Clippers for the salary cap circumvention with Kawhi Leonard after a year-long probe, which that shouldn't have taken that long, stripping the franchise of, get this, 5 first-round picks, including a $30 million fine to Steve Ballmer. Now, I'm sure that's not a huge thing to him, but $30 million, 5 first-round picks. Kawhi Leonard's going to have to pay $700,000 in restitution for improper benefits, blah, blah, blah, blah, blah. It doesn't say here whether it's going to go through as far as the trade is concerned. Maybe you've seen that, Tim, but I don't see it here.
3: Yeah, let me just read this to you. Kawhi Leonard will have to pay $700,000 in restitution for improper benefits to the Clippers for his uncle and former business rep, Dennis Robertson. Everybody knows him as Uncle Dennis. No contract void or suspension for Leonard, but Robertson, who was fired by Leonard in June, is now banned from the NBA for all business dealings. We will never have to hear the name Uncle Dennis again.
2: But that, I mean, that's crazy for the Clippers because they're rebuilding anyway. 5 first-round picks and $30 million? That's unprecedented. 5 first-round, like, I'm sure that Steve Ballmer's not happy at $30 million, but the 5 first-round picks? I mean, that just crushes them. 5 first-round picks. I don't know if it's consecutive or whatever the case may be on that whole thing, but again, 5 first-round picks, $30 million, and then for the Clippers, and then Kawhi gets $700,000, but probably that, so that trade then is going to go through, I'd imagine, from
3: no contract void
2: from Toronto. Okay, so no contract void, so he'll probably end up in Toronto. That is crazy. So there you go. Yeah, a couple of weeks ago, they're like, whatever, nothing's going to happen, and now they're saying all that kind of stuff is happening to the Clippers. So there you go. Really quickly, players not practicing for the 49ers. Renardo Green, that one's scary. Jacob Cowing, Luke Gifford, Grayson Halton, Romello Height. He was supposed to give him a little pressure. And then James Thompson. So a lot of defensive tackles. Jack Jones in uniform on the sideline. That's not good as well. So corner position could be an issue as the 49ers are heading off to Australia. There you go. Just to give you a little bit of news on the 49ers. All right. We'll check in with the boys from Dirty Work. They've got another short show as it gets ready for the Pirates and the Giants. And do remember that Fair and Bias Radio is sponsored by our good friends at Redwood Credit Union. 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
2: This is historic. We'll get into what the Clippers are going to get hit with because of this old Kawhi situation. It just came out. Shams has it. ESPN, it's all over. It is the biggest story in all of sports right now. But real quick, you're flying 16 hours to Australia, as the 49ers are. What is your biggest nightmare on the flight? Middle seat on a full flight, if you know what I'm, if you're catching my drift. Crying baby next to a person who won't stop talking. Wi-Fi goes out or other. We had this up on YouTube and a lot of great reaction on the text line as well. Tim, what is the final results here?
3: I was very close. The middle seat in a full row won the poll with 38%. Right behind that is the nonstop crying baby. So full row and then crying baby.
2: Won't stop talking. Wi-Fi goes out or other. You can keep those coming. Per the NBA, the Clippers shall forfeit, get this, 5 first-round draft picks, one in each of 29, 30, 31, 32, 33 drafts. Steve Ballmer, their owner, is suspended from all league and team activities for 1 year, which is absolutely crazy. President of Operations, Gillian Zucker, suspended without pay for 1 year. President of Basketball Operations, Lawrence Frank, 6 months, no pay for his involvement. And Steve Ballmer has also been fined $30 million and Kawhi Leonard $700,000 for this whole fiasco. And it doesn't say here he's going to be suspended any games or anything like that. So I would imagine that the Toronto deal can go through. But how about 5 first-round picks, $30 million, Ballmer's gone for a year. That's historic for the circumvention of the salary cap for the Clippers. The boys are coming up next with Dirty Work. What are your thoughts on that, man? That's crazy, right?
4: I asked you a couple weeks ago, John, what you thought about this whole story. I don't know. I think this stuff happens all the time. I think that we get under the table deals. I get there was a circumvention of the cap and everything. And, you know, Steve Ballmer, okay, he has to stay away for a year and $30 million. 5 first-round picks, that's big time. But
2: I
4: don't know.
2: I've never heard of that.
4: I know. That's huge. But I don't know. I just kind of want to see Kawhi Leonard play for the Raptors at this point.
2: Yeah. I can't believe the 5 first-round picks, and they're consecutive, so they don't give them a break.
4: Right,
2: and here's the other thing, too, is not that we care, but the Clippers are rebuilding. I mean, that was their whole point is, okay, we're going to get rid of Kawhi. We get the first-round pick from Indiana. You know, we got lucky on that. They get Keaton Wagler. Like, they're like, you know, we're gone. Paul George long gone. Like, we're rebuilding this team. And then to rebuild, obviously, you got to get picks.
4: Yeah.
2: And they don't have picks for 5 years. Like, I don't know that there's a team off the top of my head, and I know we're all kind of prisoners of the moment, but off the top of my head, to think a team that is in a worse position, hey, we're going to rebuild, and then you don't have first-round picks for 5 years?
5: You got to go to the end of Big Daddy, John, when the girl's going to leave Adam Sandler, and she's with Sid. He's an old guy. She's like, he's got a 5-year plan, and then at the end, he's working at Hooters. He's like, maybe it's a 10-year plan. That's when I look at Ballmer, and I'm like, dude, maybe it's a 10-year plan, man.
2: Seriously?
5: Maybe it's going to be a bit longer than
4: poor Clippers.
5: Than you thought. Is that the guy with the old balls?
4: Wrinkly balls.
5: His old wrinkly body on you. Dude, my thought on this initially was, oh my God, dude, Steve Ballmer's going to walk away from this, though, image-wise, like scot-free. Dude, he got off worse, though, than Donald Sterling did. Sterling, like, made $2 billion from selling the team. Sterling was just, like, mildly racist on a recording. You know what I mean?
4: Yeah.
5: And, I mean, like, publicly. Behind the scenes. Behind the scenes, more to be said about Donald Sterling. But, this is, like, I know Derek keeps saying that, and you said that when we discussed this, dude. You're like, yeah, but I think this happens all the time. I'm like, it doesn't really matter if it happens all the time. It's against the rules, and it doesn't matter if everybody's going 80 on the freeway. They pull you over. You got caught, partner. That's the way it goes.
2: No, it's You're right about that. Partner.
5: That's it, man. It doesn't matter. It's against the rules, and I would like this to not be something that happens to circumvent the rules. So if the league's going to clamp down on this, this is a warning to everybody that says, we're making an example of this owner. You will not be able to do this, and we will, for all intents and purposes, give you the death penalty, which is pretty. I mean, I don't know if I've ever heard of a team getting 5 first-rounders taken. This is going to be one of the most severe punishments. Forget the money involved, the $30 million that comes back in the fine, because that's all going to change with inflation and how we gradually the league makes more money and all that, and these owners are richer than they've ever been. But in terms of the 5 first-round picks, that's like, I mean, that's SMU-type stuff. That's no bowl eligibility for the next 10 years. That's pretty incredible, considering this is all around the player they were using to get rid of so that they could rebuild, John.
2: Well, I think that's a good comp, and we all saw they did a documentary on it, and Eric Dickerson and Craig James
5: the
2: on
5: Pony
2: yeah,
5: right.
2: Yeah. Team, yeah, for a team that is trying to rebuild, to lose five first round picks, like if you're Steve Ballmer today, like you pay the $30 million, like I said, that's not a big deal to him. But it's you'd almost because in I thought of this because you mentioned Donald Sterling. You'd almost think to yourself, like, what's the point of owning this team? I got to be gone for a year. Like, everybody's selling in L.A. anyway. The Angels, you know, are going. The Lakers are going. They're talking about the Dodgers. You might as well get out.
5: You built the arena. You're more valuable now. You built the arena. Yeah. You're more valuable now than you were when you took over the team. And you overpaid for this team.
2: Yeah, and especially in an L.A. market where the Angels might be relevant. Stan Kroenke's already saying that he's going to build a brand-new baseball stadium. They've had that big A since 1966. Like, how far are the Clippers going to fall in that whole situation where, I mean, they weren't that big of a deal anyway. But to say, hey, we're going to rebuild, we're going to put Kawhi in Toronto, then to lose five first-round picks, all the other stuff, whatever. This guy's gone for a year, that guy's gone for a year. You know, like you said, $30 million, whatever. But if you're trying to rebuild and you lose five first-round picks, like, you are SMU. Like, you're done. Yeah. And in that market, where no matter what, however they say, we're a very discerning market, whatever. Well, the Clippers are already at the bottom. They're going to be even more at the bottom, if that's possible, and even more irrelevant in an L.A. market. If I'm Steve Ballmer, like, this is probably as good as I can do. I just, you know, the Intuit Dome, like, get out. Like, seriously, that's terrible.
5: Yeah. By the way, it's five first-rounders in a league that has a two-round draft. Like, I would rather lose five first-rounders in a row in the NFL and still have the remaining draft
4: That's
5: picks.
4: That's still damaging.
5: Of course it's damaging. That's the biggest fine I think you could receive for your franchise. But at least, like, in the NFL, how frequently do we find players that either are drafted in the first round, you don't pick up the option anyway, or you get tons of your value from the guts of the draft. Like, if you're a good drafting team, now, if you tell me that the GM and the president and all these guys are suspended as well, like, that's another hindrance on the Clippers, too, is these other guys are not there to help get any footing or foundation for the next 6 months to a year. That's pretty incredible, and I could not happen to a team I care less about.
4: Real quick.
5: Could not give a damn.
4: This did happen 25 years ago with the Minnesota Timberwolves. Joe Smith got an under-the-table deal. He had a long-term contract. In the end, the Timberwolves were fined $3.5 million. They had a forfeit five first-round draft picks. They voided Joe Smith's contract, and Glenn Taylor, the owner of the Timberwolves, was suspended the entire year.
5: And what year was this?
4: 2001, around then, early 2000.
5: And then they went to the Western Conference Final 3 years later.
4: Yeah.
5: I mean, that's pretty incredible. They still went to the Western Conference Final.
2: But you're talking about, like, Kevin Garnett, I think, Terrell Brandon, and guys like that. But, like, here's the problem, too, with the Clippers. Not, again, that we care. But they've already traded their assets. Like, they've already traded Kawhi. It's not like they have a bunch of veterans and they say, okay, we'll make those first-round picks up by trading guys. Like, they already dumped everybody and said, okay, we're going into a rebuild. Boy, that's crazy. Anyway. Yeah. All right, boys. Have a nice short show, and then we'll talk to you tomorrow.
4: Sounds good.
5: See you later, John.
2: All right. The Dirty Work Boys are coming up next. They got a short show today because we've got Giants baseball. That is coming up next. Thanks to Tim. Thanks to John Shea. Was great today. Marcus Thompson. Thanks for interacting so much on the four deadly sins of an airplane as the 49ers are taking off as well. Thank you. Great show had by all. Dirty Work is up next, only here on the Esports Leader.
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5: It's Dirty Work on a Wednesday afternoon. Adam Copeland, D-Pop, Danny Dunn. As soon as Tim Webb gets his ass out of the chair, Danny Dunn with a brand new title as we walk into the show today.
4: Oh, yeah?
5: Yeah. They're calling him the warden. You know that? We got a program director, we got an assistant program director, and we got...
4: I like that.
5: We got Dan Dunn, the warden.
4: I'm getting warden vibes from Dan Dunn. Not like Shawshank, but like a nice warden.
5: Yeah. Yeah. One of those wardens you have a beer with. You know what I mean?
4: So obtuse.
5: One of those wardens you like to hang with.
4: Yeah, come on.
5: Anyway, we'll tell you more about that in just a few minutes. Also, Giants pregame coming up at 2:40 for a 3:40 first pitch Giants and the Pirates game 2. of a three-game series. Weird one yesterday.
3: Yeah.
5: Hell of a game yesterday. Giants were up 8-3 at one point. Then it's 11-8. Then it's 11-11. It's 13-12, the final, in a game that was started by Logan Webb and Paul Skeens.
4: Good pitching.
5: Logan Webb has had three of his five shortest outings of his career this season.
0: Yeah.
5: And two of them in the last, like, three or four starts. I think
4: two road starts. He was great against the Reds in that game that they blew on Wednesday.
5: Right.
4: Should have got the win. But his last two road starts didn't make it past the third inning.
5: He also had the game in Colorado this year where he didn't get out of the third.
4: Yeah, that's right.
5: So those are three of his five shortest outings of his career. He's not having the best year.
0: No.
5: The team is what it is. Anyway, yeah. We'll talk more about that a bit later. Giants pregame at 2:40 for a 3:40 first pitch. So a short show for you today. And Andy Baggerly is going to join us in about 10 minutes or so, talking some Giants ball. We do have some Niner news to get to. We want to get into this Warden thing real quick.
4: Sure.
5: You hear about this? So we have a... I haven't had one of these. I don't know the last time I did one of these. Maybe when I worked at the mall in college, Stonestown Mall, a fire drill, dude.
4: Yeah, I haven't had one since maybe high school.
5: That's what I'm saying. It's like, I can't remember. I think maybe they had one when I worked at the mall, like at Stonestown, like periodically they do like an annual one where everybody, the mall runs
4: it. And again, you and I have worked in radio for a long time, but usually the fire drill doesn't apply to people in radio, other people in the building.
5: Well, so
4: but if you're on air, if you're part of the production staff, you stay

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2: He's John.
3: It's been a pleasure.
2: Yeah. Tim pulls out his violin. He goes down like he's on Titanic, dude. So, Danny, did they actually title it Floor Warden, or was this a bit you came up with?
3: No, I think Mike said Floor Warden.
4: Oh, really? I just called you the warden, but I actually knew it was like the actual title.
2: It was like an actual title.
3: Oh, hell yeah, dude. That being said, I didn't even know we had an exit over there until today.
2: Oh, yeah. I didn't know we had stairs in this building until we evacuated.
4: I learned a lot today.
2: Yeah, I hadn't had a, I don't think we'd had a fire drill, or I'd done a fire drill since I was like in high school. Like as an official one, like you said, I remember we'd have to walk down like a straight line, be dead silent and all that. Go out to the football field or whatever, and they'd make their announcements and you go back into class.
4: I mean, do you remember ever doing that when in your time at KBR? Well,
2: no, at the old building that we were at, I mean, we were there for, in the time I worked here, about 8 years.
4: You stay in your spot.
2: Well, they never told us anything like that. They never had a building planned evacuation. That's what I'm saying is it has to be operated by the building. It wasn't it's not like the station put this on.
4: Right.
2: They didn't care.
4: No.
2: There's a fire. They're like, put it out. Keep going.
4: Yeah.
2: You know what I mean? Whatever. Show goes on. I do remember one time when I was in, I had to be like 10 or 11. And I didn't want to go to school. I fake sick.
4: Yeah.
2: So I did one of those fake sick stay home.
4: Yeah.
2: Dude, at like 10:30 in the morning, my whole school got let out. There was like a bomb threat at the school.
4: Uh-oh.
2: So all my brother and sister were like, come home. And I was like, I fake sick and everybody's off.
4: Oh, not on that
2: day. I'd just gone to school. There's an episode of Hey Arnold about that. Where they skip school, and it turns out that, remember, they're like hiding from everybody, and they're out in the world, out in the city.
4: Yeah.
2: So, and then they get back by school, and it turns out
4: that there was Arnold and
2: Gerald.
4: Gerald.
2: Turns out there was a whole big like carnival at school. If they just gone to school, it was like a free day.
4: Yeah, yeah. That's a good episode.
2: Yeah, I faked sick, and then I was like, damn it, dude. I'm not going to sell this thing into tonight.
4: Aww.
2: Yeah, Mom, you know, I think I'm feeling better now. Yeah, I can hang out.
4: No, you can't do the carryover.
2: No, you can't do it.
4: No.
2: You can't do it, man.
4: One day's enough, and then it's like, all right, you're putting the wool over our eyes right now.
2: Yeah. So, Danny, did you get any extra scratch for this? Or?
3: No, you know how they do it around here. Yeah. Come on now.
2: Save lives.
3: You know, as long as you're here, you might as well be...
2: You might as well save lives, but for not a dime more.
4: We're putting you to work.
2: For not a dime more. Derek proposed a question when we were outside during the evacuation. If we were having to break into the rations... I don't know why we would for a fire. If we had to break into the rations and maybe we had to start some cannibalism, Derek asked, who would be the first you'd eat at KNBR?
4: Yes.
2: I would follow up the question by saying, I don't know, is your decision you think on who you'd eat first based on taste of the person or distaste for the person? Like, are you eating them because you hate them or are you eating them because you're
4: like, you can't think that way.
2: This is kind of delicious.
4: You can't think that way when it comes to cannibalism. I think it's... Let me tell you.
2: Yeah.
4: All right. I'm an expert in the field.
2: Thank you. Did I tell you, I think I'm pretty positive. I say this braggadociously.
4: You've eaten a person before?
2: No. I'm pretty positive I have direct ancestors from the Donner Party.
4: Oh, nice.
2: Some of the lucky ones.
4: Well.
2: The winners, I would say.
4: There's actually a great sketch in the Larry David HBO show where they're doing the Donner Party, and then someone comes over and is like, wow, how'd you guys survive out here for so long? I don't want to tell you, actually.
2: Yeah, we can't tell you. Anyway, you can't think about that.
4: No, you can't think about that.
2: When you're thinking cannibalism.
4: It's all about necessity. It's all about eating, survival. So I think it'd be based off who would be the tastiest.
2: Yeah. And as Tim would tell you, the sauce is what makes the difference, dude, especially.
4: So the Larry Kruger sauce is probably pretty good.
2: that Krug sauce sounds delicious. Yeah, I'd eat Krug. That's my first to go, dude. Like, you want to get on some of this thigh, bro?
4: Yeah.
2: You want some Krug?
4: He's doing his rankings too tonight on Niners Nightly. I think that tastes pretty good.
2: He's like, I take a bite out of John Dickinson. I kind of like that guy. 808 KBR, who would you eat? 405-808-5627. We'll take a quick break when we come on back. Andy Baggerly of The Athletic covers Giants baseball. They lost one 13-12 yesterday. By the way, they've just got like rookie after rookie after rookie out there. Endeavors just keeps hitting bombs. We'll talk more about it with Bags. He joins us next in the Giants pregame at 2:40 right here on The Sports Leader.
5: The regular season is almost here, and you know what that means.
2: Adam Copeland, Brian Murphy, D-Pop, Marcus Boucher, John Dickinson, Larry Kruger. It's our 49ers roundtable.
5: And don't forget about Sean Lund.
2: Woo!
4: Yeah!
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4: 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One, two, three!
0: We are the sport.
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4: Adam Copeland, Brian Murphy, D-Pop, Marcus Boucher, John Dickinson, Larry Kruger. 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
0: We are the sports leader.
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4: Dirty Work on a Wednesday afternoon. Adam Copeland, D-Pop with you. We are joined on the UMA guest line by Andy Baggerly. 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Bags with us on the UMA guest line. What's up, Andy? How you doing, man?
21: Doing good. How are you?
4: Pretty well.
22: Doing well.
4: Last night, weird game, man. I mean, Giants go up, the Giants go down. It becomes an absolute back and forth, a 13-12 final. And a game started by Paul Skeens and Logan Webb. And more surprising to me, I guess, is Logan Webb, these last two road starts and three times this year on the road, he said three of his shortest outings of his career. Anything to that? I know early in the year he was dealing with injury, but I believe these are all since he returned from the IL.
21: You know, it's kind of weird. I mean, just last night's game, you know, his velo wasn't really down. Yeah. It did look like he was missing spots a little bit. But, you know, the pair of bases-loaded walks, obviously, is uncharacteristic for him because he's only done that four times in his career before last night. But they were both like 3-2 walks where he's just trying to locate a pitch and just missed a spot, and the Pirates had good at-bats against him. And a lot of the hits were kind of those hunting change-up sort of swings at the bottom of the zone, and it was mostly singles. So I can think of Madison Bumgarner having a start like that, you know, against maybe it was like the Twins or something.
4: Yeah, I remember that.
21: It was just like, okay, I'm going to face 12 batters in the first inning, and 10 of them are going to get singles. So I really don't think there was anything wrong with him. It was just, like you said, you think Skeens versus Webb, and it's going to be a pitcher's duel. And, you know, both those guys had ERAs creep over 4 instead and for the season. And then it was just a wacky game. And first time since 2006, the Giants scored 12 runs and lost. And the last time that happened, Barry Bonds hit, I think, his 737th home run. So, it's not exactly a run-of-the-mill game. But, you know, good stuff happened, too. I think you got to look at Turner Hill and start to think.
4: Four hits.
21: And start to think, you know, that there may be something here. I mean, 4 hits, 3 of them off Paul Skeens. That's pretty good. And you know, so yeah, they're learning about a lot of guys, and there's a lot of data to take in from yesterday's game.
6: I'm wondering for Logan Webb for the remainder of the season. We're into September now, and at 57 and 82, I mean, he's not going to lead the league in innings pitched this year. And we've seen them in the past shut him down. Do they care about squeezing every start out of him? Could you see them sitting him down for the last couple of the year at any point?
21: I mean, I think in a perfect world, they would just really, you know, limit him, five and dive it the rest of the way.
6: Yeah.
21: But, I mean, they do have these games to get through. They have innings that they've been running a deficit on, and you can't call up as many guys as you used to in September. So good for Cesar Perdomo to come up and look, you know, cool, calm, and collected in his big league debut and throw four innings. That really kind of set them right, because otherwise they'd be really chasing innings today. So, yeah, you know, I think in a perfect world, you just really ease up on the throttle as much as you can. But, you know, they also, you know, want to keep trying to win games and play respectable baseball. And he wants to go out there. So, you know, I don't think you really, you know, put him under glass at this point. But you definitely don't extend him or push him in any of his outings that remain.
7: Talking to Andy Baggerly on the UMA guest line. It's been a family affair with the Giants lately, bringing in Jeff Kent's son and Barry Bonds' nephew. Now they've signed Darren Baker to a AAA contract.
21: Yeah, and I think, you know, part of that is just, you know, that you have to have a reserve of players, you know, in your system. And, I mean, this is a team that's got 16 guys on the 60-day IL. I mean, it's kind of ridiculous. And so it's been a whole drain on the system just to have bodies, you know, filling up the big league roster. And then, of course, it's a cascading effect from there. So I don't know if this necessarily means we're going to see Darren Baker in the big leagues. But, you know, they definitely need players at AAA. Even if the only homecoming for him is going to Sacramento, that's got to be cool because he's a Jesuit guy from Carmichael. He's a Sacramento guy. So, but he had been missing a lot of time with a back injury. That's better now, from what I understand. Still nothing official because I don't think he's they've got the physical done, but that should be done pretty quickly. And, yeah, I mean, honestly, the weirdest part for me writing that story yesterday was putting Darren Baker, 27, and thinking, wait a second. Wait a second. He was three in 2002.
6: Yeah.
21: And it's just one of those little moments you have where it's like, oh, man, where did that quarter century go?
6: Talking to Andy Baggerly, a few more minutes here on the UMA guest line. Giants and the Pirates game two pregame at 2:40. Baggs, there was an article today on ESPN.com talking about, I guess it was more of a survey, an anonymous survey of players in different positions and in different contract situations around the league, talking about the potential for a lockout and where some players stood. Have you had a chance, even behind the scenes or anonymously, to talk to any guys about what they feel or if guys in general believe we're headed towards a lockout?
21: Yeah, I did have some conversations. Most of it was in spring training because we do our own stuff at The Athletic where we have ask players a bunch of anonymous questions and sort of trot out the results as the season goes along. And obviously the labor issue and the CBA expiring was a big part of that. And I think that the answers are pretty much what you would expect, you know, from players. I mean, there is a wariness, you know, obviously they want to be as unified as they can be. You know, it is interesting because you have, you know, players who make a lot of money and then you have your rank and file players who, hey, if the owners want to make the minimum salary $1 million and do some things that can, you know, really help, you know, a larger percentage of players, but it means that you sort of squeeze the overall percentage of revenues that go to players in the sport. I mean, you know, they could look to try to make that a dividing issue, but this has been, you know, historically the strongest union in American sports and one of the strongest unions in American labor. And so, you know, I think that's going to be what the players are going to project in pretty much every comment they make is that they're going to be on the same page and trust leadership. And obviously that leadership has been in flux and changed a little bit, but you know, and they're already talking, which is good. And you're hearing a lot of trial balloons getting floated by Rob Manfred. And, you know, this is what the draft could look like. This is what, you know, a salary cap and floor system could look like. So, you know, and even a free agency window now is the latest thing. And these are all, you know, they're trial balloons. They throw it out there. They see what kind of response they would get and whether it's something that they can really pursue and push forward on. So, you know, I think what's going to make this negotiation interesting, though, is that you have owners who really want a salary cap and they feel like this is the time to do it. And then you have players who absolutely are going to resist anything that includes that. So, you know, someone's going to have to blink on that. You know, it's not like we'll give on this, you give on that. You know, it's a big issue that's a very binary kind of issue. So how dug in they're going to be, how long this is going to go, when are they going to have an agreement, or how many games, if any, are they going to miss? You know, it's there is no sort of like worst case scenario that isn't possible. So you just hope that they can get it done so we can have a full season of baseball next year so people like me can get paid to write about it.
6: I'm with you. And that's the talk about it. Andy Baggerly covers the San Francisco Giants for the Athletic Bags. Enjoy the game tonight. We'll talk to you soon.
7: Thanks, Andy.
21: Okay. Thanks, guys. Appreciate the time.
6: All right. Good stuff there from Andy Baggerly. Yeah, there's an interesting article out on ESPN where they surveyed a lot of different guys. Mm-hmm. And, like, you know, they asked the question simply things like, how open are you to a salary cap? They asked an NL starting pitcher entering arbitration. Not open. NL infielder making eight figures annually. Zero. No chance. NL infielder on a two-year contract. Zero. Absolutely zero. AL catcher entering arbitration. I need more information, but perhaps I would listen on it. So they surveyed a bunch of different players, and they were all asking, like, you sure this is anonymous? You're promising this is anonymous? Because a lot of guys don't want to comment openly on this stuff. Would you be open to a salary cap if the league shows it can help you individually make more money? NL pre-arbitration journeyman. That's a good question. Is this all anonymous? I mean, probably, yeah.
1: I love that quote's in there. This is anonymous, right?
6: NL starting pitcher on a multi-year contract. I don't know how that would be possible, but I guess possibly. So I'd implore everybody to go look at this, but it gives you a pretty good sense in general. When players voted to end the lockout, baseball went 20-something years without any work stoppage, right? 30 years without a work stoppage from 94 until 2021. Mm-hmm. And we had a lockout that didn't cost any games, a 99-day lockout. And when it was finally ratified, the new deal, it was voted on 26-4 by the constituents, by the 30 teams that voted. So for the most part, these players end up on the same side. And sometimes it's one issue within a clubhouse, but that's why all this stuff comes to a vote. We got Giants pregame in 9 minutes at 2:40. We'll take a quick break. When we come on back, we'll put the show to bed, I guess, for a nap. At 2:40. We'll put it to bed next. Dirty Work.
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2: I don't know. I'm a fast cook, I guess.
1: I'm sorry, I was all the way over here. I couldn't hear you. Did you say you're a fast cook? That's it? Are we to believe that boiling water soaks into a grit faster in your kitchen than on any place on the face of the earth?
2: I don't know.
1: Well, perhaps the laws of physics cease to exist on your stove. Were these magic grits? I mean, did you buy them from the same guy who sold Jack his beanstalk bean?
3: Time for Dirty Work to put the show to bed.
4: Are you crazy? I don't need a bed.
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5: Now you will go to sleep, or I will put you to sleep.
6: Are you sure about those 5 minutes? Are you sure about those five minutes?
4: I might have mistaken.
6: I'm through with this guy. I got no more use for this guy. Love my cousin Vinny. By the way, you know what I had for breakfast yesterday?
7: Grits?
6: Grits.
7: Instant grits, though?
6: Yeah, I did, actually. I'm not a self-respecting Southerner.
7: Come on now.
6: Yeah.
7: I don't care.
6: And you know what? Those are just that water.
7: Yeah,
6: you know
7: exactly.
6: I mean? Those, yeah. Yeah, no, but I did grow up eating them just out of the box, like where you pour them in.
7: We reference Shawshank
6: General Mills, yeah.
7: And My Cousin Vinny all the time. Those movies are on TV like every day.
6: Yeah, My Cousin Vinny's just...
7: Both movies are on AMC like literally every day.
6: Yeah, no crossover in those movies either. It's not a lot of similarities between those two.
7: Courtroom at one point.
6: Well, kind of, yeah.
7: Shawshank at the beginning.
6: Since the murder weapon hasn't been found and I'm on trial for this murder, I'd say it's decidedly inconvenient that no murder weapon has been found. Andy Dufresne. Dirty Work on a Wednesday. We got Giants pregame in about 2.5 minutes here. The Giants and the Pirates, game two of a 3-game series. We should have a full one tomorrow, though. 9:35 first pitch. No reason we wouldn't have a full one unless
7: it
6: gets delayed. But we should be on for a full show tomorrow before another short one on Friday, only for about 1:10 when the Giants are in New York taking on the Metropolitans.
7: And if you've been looking for our Andrew Luck interview this week, Stanford getting the win 37-27 over Hawaii, he'll be on tomorrow at 3:50.
6: Nice. So tomorrow, Andrew Luck, we'll have a lot of fun tomorrow, too. I think the bag got delivered. I'll tell you how that happened tomorrow. We'll do some dips. We're getting all that.
7: You're going to figure that out?
6: All right. The flea. I'll figure out how it got delivered.
7: I'll figure out how they got it delivered.
6: No, it showed up already. I'll just tell you guys about it.
7: I remember.
6: I remember. All right, Dan, you got a note to sell for us?
8: Note to sell.
9: Yeah, note to self, when Holler and Curly are away, I'm the warden.
6: Yeah,
7: there you go.
6: The floor warden, dude.
7: I like that.
6: Danny's around, he's like, we'll have ourselves a book burner.
7: Note to self.
8: Note to self.
7: And note to the rest of the KBR staff. If I'm hungry, I'm eating Larry Kruger.
6: Yeah. You have to think about Danny now as the warden, dude. He's walking around, he's bribing guys with pie and cash. He's taking bribes, dude, and all that.
7: I can see that for Danny.
6: Yeah, Danny took the one I was going with, dude. That he's third in line to the KBR throne, is where I was going.
7: I can see
8: note
7: that.
8: Note to self.
6: Yeah, that's my note to self too. Quick one here, dude. We didn't have a chance to riff.
7: No, it's all good. I'll go ahead.
6: Note to self.
8: Note to self.
6: Maybe for Steve Ballmer, it's a 10-year plan.
7: Yeah,
6: maybe
7: exactly.
6: For the Clippers, it's a 10-year plan.
7: Real quick, everybody practice today. Mike Evans, Nick Bosa, George Kittle, and sounds like Kittle and Bosa will play against the Rams in Australia.
6: Yeah, John Lynch joined Tim Kawakami's podcast and said he expects Bosa and Kittle both to play, which is pretty incredible. Our KMBR 49er roundtable goes down next Thursday on opening day, Thursday, September 10th, from Almanac Adventureland in Alameda, starting at 10 a.m. with John Lund. 12 o'clock, we got our Niner Roundtable with all the KMBR hosts, plus your guy, the most edible at KMBR, Larry Kruger.
7: Nice.
6: Who joins us as well. Danny liked that one. He joins us again for the roundtable. And then pregame, 2:30 to 4:30, myself and JD. And then Niners kick off at 5:30 next Thursday. We'll be back for a full one tomorrow. Giants baseball is right around the corner. Game two against the Pittsburgh Pirates. Bubba Chandler against Landon Rue, making his 27th start of the season. And for anybody that needs to hear it, it gets easier every day. It gets a little easier. Just got to do it every day. That's the dirty work. But it does get easier. The Giants and the Pirates game two starting right now.
10: I'm a fool to do your dirty work. Oh, yeah. I don't want to do your dirty work no more.
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0: pierogi races?
1: Five-way tie in the pierogi race this year. This is to decide the whole thing. Potato Pete out of nowhere. And a controversial finish. Who breaks the tape? That's all I want to know. Cheese. Cheese broke the tape.
0: The Giants down to just four remaining road series. Let's celebrate some of the top players from the season, starting with Rafael Devers. Although Rafi got off to a slow start, he lit up Oracle Park in May with this grand slam against the White Sox.
2: We're going to high drive to left. Back. Into the G. At the wall. Out of here. It's a grand slam for Rafi Devers.
0: Summer for Devers culminated with this home run at his former home stadium, Fenway Park.
3: Devers drives one to center field. That's hit well. Rafael going back, turns around, and that baby is gone.
0: Live from PNC Park across the Allegheny River from downtown Pittsburgh. 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
4: Welcome to PNC Park in downtown Pittsburgh for game two of this three-game midweek series between the Giants and the Pirates. Giants battled last night, coming back from six runs down to tie it at 12, but ultimately came out on the wrong end of a 13-12 thriller. Tonight it'll be Landon Root for the Giants and right-hander Bubba Chandler for the Buccos. I'm FP Santangelo alongside Joe Rizzo, and it's Giants baseball from the Steel City and the pregame.
0: San Jose Earthquakes soccer.
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5: 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Timo Werner gives the Earthquakes the lead, his second goal in Major League Soccer.
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8: Corn on hit deep to left. That one is way back, way back, way back. Tell it goodbye, number 600 for Willie Mays and the bye-bye baby bonanza.
0: Now, Brian Murphy turns back the clock with this date in Giants history.
9: 27 years of waiting have built on in. The Giants have won the pennant.
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13: Hey, everybody. It is September 2nd in Giants history. Here's a rare one. 2017. Mostly, you wanted to erase 2017 from your mind. But not this day. Giants actually did something good on September 2nd, 2017. They were taking on the St. Louis Cardinals at AT&T Park. You guys remember Jeff Samardzija, the shark? Good-natured dude. Right-hander on the hill, taking on Lance Lynn, veteran for the Cardinals in San Francisco. Cardinals take a 1-0 lead, though, in the fourth, but that's how it stays until the bottom of the ninth. One of those low-scoring games down at McCovey Cove. Hunter Pence, though, leadoff knock. Joe Panic bunts him over to second. Look at Bruce Bochy. And next up, Buster Posey knocks him in with a base hit. Clutch single. Free baseball. We're going to extras. No ghost runner. This guy would win the Willie Mack Award, the backup catcher to Buster Posey. Nick Hundley would step up to the plate and have a nice moment.
14: Sheriff pitches. Hundley hits a drive down the right field line, headed toward the big wall, and it is gone! And the Giants have won it with a walk-off home run from Nick Hundley. On a day where we figure the ball had to be carrying well, and on that one, it did. Hundley touches home plate. His Giants teammates mob him there. A little celebration for a Giants team that hasn't had enough of them this year. That was a nice win, though.
13: Dave Fleming with the call. A rare 2017 win. A walk-off. Giants get the 2-1 win. 7 innings of 9 strikeout ball for Jeff Samardzija. And you guys remember Sam Dyson? He got the win in relief. That was on September 2nd, 2017. And this has been Brian Murphy with this date in Giants history.
15: I'm Ann McIntyre.
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5: 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Team Alberta gives the Earthquakes the lead, his second goal in Major League Soccer.
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23: All right, wild one last night as the Giants fell 13-12 to the Pittsburgh Pirates, but we got game two coming your way with a 3:40 first pitch right here on the Sports Leader, and here to talk about it is Joe Rizzo. Joe, how you doing, man?
24: I'm doing well. Yeah, wild one yesterday. I just saw a note that the 35 hits in yesterday's game combined, the second most in any big league baseball game this season. Just as we all thought.
23: Yeah.
24: You know, Webb, Skeens, Matt. The only game that has had more hits in the big leagues this year was one of those Vegas games where the A's were, I don't know what the score was there, but they had 38 in a game there. This was number two here yesterday.
23: That's pretty incredible. Yeah, I think I saw that A's-Rockies game. I think that was a big back-and-forth one, too. It was like 15-14 or something like that. It was a high-scoring affair. I want to talk about one of the bright spots of yesterday is we're getting to look at a lot of these young guys who are playing for an opportunity to have a shot at the roster in camp potentially next year. Turner Hill. And a great performance last night. First Giant with four hits in the leadoff spot since Fred Lewis in Colorado. And I want to say Fred Lewis hit for the cycle that day, if I'm not mistaken. But he's been a lot of fun to watch to this point.
24: A lot of fun. It was such a great story. I'm really happy that Turner Hill is getting this opportunity. We didn't see him get into one game this spring. I mean, he wasn't one of the non-roster invitees. I don't even think he was one of the minor league guys that gets called up for a day or two here or there. I mean, just not at all on the radar. I mean, this was an undrafted player, didn't even play Division I college baseball. He was going off to play independent league ball when the Giants' Kyle Haynes gave him a call, the farm director, and said, hey, we like what you've been doing, and why don't you come and join our organization? They sent him to A-ball, and, you know, even as he's working his way up through the system, not hitting for a ton of power, yeah, some average and playing pretty good defense. But guys like that, you root for. I mean, he had to prove it at every level of this organization, and it became just too hard to ignore, right? I mean, he was hitting .350 in AAA this year, and it was the highest average of any player in the Giants minor league. So it's the time of the year where a lot of these young guys are getting chances, and he is absolutely making the most of it. He looks like he belongs, doesn't seem to be intimidated by the big moment. I thought what he did in Atlanta the other night, one of the more impressive at-bats, not only from these rookies that we're seeing, but I think one of the best at-bats from any Giant this year. I mean, coming in to face one of the top left-handed relievers in baseball and getting that go-ahead double, hitting that ball down the right field line, I think says a lot about Turner Hill, what he can accomplish, and what he might be able to do in the future. Looks every bit like a big part of this organization going forward.
25: Joe, just your thoughts yesterday on Logan Webb. I mean, he was good enough to win that game last Wednesday, but his last two road starts, last night in Pittsburgh and 2 weeks ago in Boston, just couldn't find command and struggled early.
24: Yeah, you know, it's hard to explain, right? I mean, he walked in a couple of runs back-to-back. You know, that's what kind of gets me to, you know, scratch my head a little bit. Sure, he'll give up some hits here or there. He's a sinker ball guy. Sometimes they just find holes, and that was kind of the deal there. But that inning was building, and, you know, a hot, humid night, it just kind of felt like he started to run out of gas. And then he walks in those two runs, and that's where it becomes really uncharacteristic of Logan Webb. He's thrown a lot of innings, a lot of pitches over the course of these last few seasons. He's grinding it out here late in the season. You know, a year that started even earlier for him because he was pitching in those WBC games. So, you know, he's trying to find a way. And look, Pirates gonna hit. I know we kind of have this reputation maybe about this Pittsburgh team that, you know, they're not a contender and they don't score a lot of runs. They got some guys that are having some real good years and top five in baseball in terms of runs scored. I think they've got the second most hits of any team in the big leagues this year. So if you're not on your game, especially in this ballpark, Pirates are going to make you pay. And even a guy like Logan Webb, you're just a little bit off. And he just wasn't the same guy last night that we've grown accustomed to seeing all these years.
23: Well, we got game two of this three-game series, the Giants and the Pirates. A 3:40 first pitch coming your way right here on the Sports Leader. We'll take a quick break, come back with more from Joe Rizzo out in Pittsburgh right after this.
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24: With the four seamers, so be ready to hit. It is premium velocity, and the control has been better for him lately. He's actually coming off of his best month of the season. He's been even better than Skeens here over these last really couple of months now. So it'll be a good test for these young Giants hitters against Chandler. And Landon Roop, it's such an interesting year. You know, it's uncharted territory for him, right? I mean, 106 innings last year, and he's going to cross 140 innings here this season with the tonight's start. So I mean, he's never done this in his life. He's trying to figure out a way to pitch through September and prove that he can be a guy that you can count on for 30-plus starts every season. You know, when you dig a little bit deeper on some of the Landon Roop numbers, this year, there are some really encouraging signs that make you believe that, you know, he's going to be a guy that can be a part of this rotation for many years to come. His strikeout rate is the highest it's been. He's getting a ton of ground balls. That's the highest it's been. In terms of exit velocity, that's the lowest it's been. I mean, when he's on, he is tough to hit. But as we've seen, especially as this year has gone on, just hasn't been efficient enough in so many of his starts where these innings just kind of start to pile up on him and he just throws too many pitches and then he's out of the game in the fourth and fifth, even if maybe he's only allowed a couple of runs. So That's going to be, I think, a big point of emphasis for Landon Roop in the offseason next spring. To be that 30-plus start, 175-plus inning guy that the Giants hope that he can be, he's got to improve in that regard. And as we were talking in the last segment, this Pirates team can hit, so he's got to be on his game here today. And Pittsburgh, they're playing for their season right now. Yeah. They're in a wild card race. They're only five games out right now. At least that's what they were when the day started. So you're five games out with a month to go. You're in the mix. So this is a desperate Pirates team, and we'll see how Roop handles that challenge.
23: Well, Joe, have a great call tonight. We will talk to you soon, man. Thanks so much.
24: All right, thank you, guys.
23: All right, plenty more coming your way. First pitch at 3:40 today, and we'll have it all for you right here on The Sports Leader. We'll take a quick break, come back with award-winning Diamond Notes next on The Sports Leader.
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23: Ahead of game two of this three-game series between your San Francisco Giants, who interplay today 57-82. They are fourth place in the National League West, still four games above the Colorado Rockies. They'll be opposed in Pittsburgh by the Pittsburgh Pirates. They come in 68-71. They're in fourth place in the NL Central, but they are very much alive and fighting for their playoff life here with 30 games to play, 68-71. They're 5 games out of the third spot in the National League wildcard picture. 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Landon Roop, 8-13 with a 4.25 ERA, gets the ball for the Giants. More on him in just a minute. He'll be opposed by Roy Bubba Chandler, a hard-throwing right-hander for Pittsburgh. He is 6-9 with a 4.26 ERA. 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Buckle up and drive safely. Why don't we go keys to the game here on the youth of the San Francisco Giants. In the San Francisco era, so since the Giants moved to San Francisco in 1958, the Giants have 15 rookie debuts this season, major league debuts. That's also second most behind only the 2008 San Francisco Giants, who had 16 players make their debut that year. Of the 28 players on the Giants' active roster today, 9 have made their debut this season, MLB that is. Additionally, 13 of the 28 players on the Giants' active roster still have rookie status. They called up a guy, a catcher, Zach Morgan, when they expanded roster to 28 the other day on September 1st. If Morgan appears in a game at catcher, he'd be the 7th catcher the Giants used this season, which would tie them for the most catchers used by a Giants team in a single season in the San Francisco era. It also happened back in 2022. 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When you succeed, we succeed. 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The Giants allowed 9 hits, 9, in the third inning yesterday. They were all singles. How about that? According to Sports Radar, it's tied for the third most hits in an inning that all went for singles in Major League Baseball history since 1920. The Detroit Tigers allowed 10 hits, all singles, to the White Sox in the second inning of a game in 1935, September 29th of that year, in game 2 of a doubleheader. And the Boston Braves allowed 10 singles in the first inning of a game against the Brooklyn Robins. They always sang a song before the game. July 2nd, that was in 1925. It's the first time this century that had happened. The X Factor today's game is sponsored by Casino Matrix. Casino Matrix, progressive jackpots are here. Where you just drop in, call 1-800-GAMBLER. We'll make the X Factor of today's game. Why don't we go with Landon Roop here? He makes his 27th start of the season today, extending a career high in innings at 139.2. He's also got a career high in strikeouts to this point at 133 so far this season. Let's get you a road trip update sponsored by the San Francisco International Airport. Big League travel starts here. Step up to the plate with SFO. The road trip update, Giants are playing 23 games in 24 days from August 18th to September 9th. Their lone off day, they used to fly to Atlanta, which was Sunday. The Giants are 6-9 in the first 15 games of that stretch. 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Let's go with Rafael Devers. Devers had 2 homers through his first 36 games this year. According to Stats LLC, he became the first player in Major League Baseball history to hit 2 or fewer home runs in his first 36 games and still reach 30 home runs before September. That's pretty incredible. Also homered for the second straight day yesterday, and he has 6 homers in his last 12 games going back to August 21st at Boston. His 31 homers on the year are a most by a Giant since Barry Bonds hit 45 back in 2004. By the way, Barry had 232 walks that year and hit 362. We will take a quick break. When we come on back, we'll get you a Who's Hot, a health report, and an out-of-town scoreboard when award-winning Diamond Notes continue right after this.
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23: 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Why don't we go with Turner Hill? Check this out. Turner Hill followed up his late-game heroics on Monday. He had a four-hit day yesterday through 14 games since his call-up. He's hitting 342, 13 for 38. He's got five doubles, nine ribs, six runs scored, six walks, and six strikeouts. I like the same number of walks as strikeouts. With his four-hit day yesterday, Hill became the first Giants rookie to have four or more hits from the leadoff spot since Freddie Lewis did it back on May the 13th of 2007. Just a quick note, Fred Lewis, that was a Sunday afternoon. That was a Mother's Day game in Colorado. He was wearing the pink wristbands and he had the pink bat. Hit for the cycle in that four-hit game against the Rockies. That was only his 16th career game. Yesterday, Turner Hill got four hits in his 14th career game. That's a pretty cool note there for an upcoming Giant. Let's get you a Giants health report sponsored by Stanford Healthcare. Not a ton here in terms of new injuries. There is a ton on the injury report, but Willie Adames, the moderate left elbow sprain, he received a PRP injection back on August 27th. Minimum recovery time of 4 weeks. Going to continue rehab and baseball activities. We'll see if we see him again this year, but worth noting, today is Willie Adames' 31st birthday. So there you go. All right, let's go places right now with today's out-of-town scoreboard. By the way, I also want to note, it's not just Willie Adames', it's also Rich Aurelia's birthday today. So shout out our guy Rich Aurelia, who will join KNBR in Dirty Work tomorrow afternoon. All right, let's go places with the Toyota out-of-town scoreboard. A Wednesday across baseball means just about everybody is, was, or will be in action. Some games that have already gone final. The Reds over the Padres, 7-3 the final in that one from Cincinnati as Casey Mize takes the loss there. The Braves hammered the Nationals, 9-0 the final from our nation's capital. The A's beat the Rangers, 9-2. That game has gone final from Texas. And the Phillies were in Arizona earlier today. Arizona wins a tight one, 1-0, as they're battling for their playoff lives as well. Some games that are in action and already underway. The Rockies and the Orioles, bottom of the 10th inning from Colorado. Runners on first and second with one out. It is tied at 3-3. The Mariners lead the Red Sox right now at Fenway Park. Red Sox 75-64. The Mariners 65-74. They are falling out of it, or have fallen out of it here. Middle of the 6th inning, they lead it 8-1. Some games still to come. Mets are at the Rays today at 3:40. Got the Blue Jays at the Guardians today also at 3:40. Dylan Cease on the hill against Cantillo for the Guardians. That should be a good one. The Tigers at the Twins at 4:40 today. You got Marlins taking on the Royals in Kansas City at Kauffman Stadium. The Brewers are at the Cubs in what's a fun divisional matchup and rivalry there. White Sox at the Astros. Yankees at the Angels. That's all the time we have. 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
10: It's Around the Park with Dave Fleming. We're here in Pittsburgh, and our guest today is a guy who Pittsburgh is an important town to. Braxton Roxby is one of the brand new Giants, just up for the last week or so. First of all, congratulations on your first big league experience.
11: Thank you very much. I appreciate that.
10: It's fun to watch you pitch. I know it means a lot to get here, and here you are. Your first road trip with the Giants is almost your hometown, right?
11: Yeah, absolutely. Still feels like a road trip. That's what everyone's saying. Does this feel like home? I was like, I don't know. Feels like a road trip. You know, yeah. Feels like it's a end of August, early September road trip. So,
10: and you're staying in a hotel, and you're not sleeping in your own bed, but you do have a lot of people here to support you while you're in Pittsburgh. You and I were just chatting before we started this about what a big group is here.
11: Mm-hmm, for sure, yeah. Just to have the support, it definitely makes it feel more like home. So to have everybody here means the world to me.
10: And you and I are talking here day two of the series. You got to pitch in game one last night.
11: Yeah.
10: It wasn't your major league debut. How did it compare to your first time on a big league mound?
11: It felt like my debut, honestly. Felt like, you know, my PNC debut, which it was. Yeah. So I grew up coming to games here, and it was just incredible to finally be on that mound. I know a lot of my buddies that I just played high school and college with and stuff, their high school teams get to play here, and I never had the opportunity to take the mound in this park, so it was awesome to be able to do that for the first time.
10: So probably when you were a young kid, you were dreaming of being out on this mound, right?
11: Oh, yeah, for sure. I actually, my wife, we were just talking last night. We remember coming to a game here when we were 15 years old. We were high school sweethearts. So we were 15 years old here, and standing up behind the bullpen looking down at the guys. And, you know, that's what I wanted to be. I knew it then. And it's awesome to be on the other side of that now.
10: And here you are in the big leagues with the Giants pitching at PNC Park. And you told me that today, not only is a busload of people coming up from your hometown, like truly a busload of people, but your college teammates are coming too.
11: Yeah, yeah. Not many guys that I've played with, but I still train there in the off season and stuff, so I'm familiar with all those guys. So, yeah, they'll be here to support, and it'll be awesome to be able to chat with them after the game and, you know, thank them for being here.
10: Am I right that you're the first guy from your alma mater to pitch in the big leagues or play in the big leagues?
11: Yeah, high school and college, actually, both.
10: Wow, that's pretty impressive. You'll be the headliner for them, notable alumni from now forever.
11: Yeah, I hope so. I'm glad that I can do that for them.
10: Last couple minutes with Braxton Roxby. Give us an idea, because we're watching you for the first time. We've seen you before in spring training, and we follow your minor league numbers, but we're seeing you in person closely for the first time. Describe yourself as a

0: pitcher to us?
1: Well, I just try to go out there and control what I can control. You know, I think 7 years in the minor leagues, I've learned a lot about myself. I've learned a lot about the game of baseball and how to pitch. And all you really need to know about me is I'm going to go out there. I'm going to, like I said, control what I can control. Keep my emotions in check and make sure that I'm doing everything that I can do to execute every pitch and not let any external factors, you know, manipulate my decision making or how I compete.
2: What about your repertoire? Have you adjusted that as either the years have gone on or maybe even inside this season?
1: Absolutely. My first couple of years in pro ball, I was more over the top, had some elbow issues, and ended up dropping down and switched. Honestly, my whole arsenal changed. And even coming into this season, some stuff that player development-wise with the Giants and big league camp, we adjusted some stuff with my bigger sweeper. We adjusted some stuff with the smaller cutter, slider, hybrid thing. So I kind of came in this year with a whole new arsenal. But, yeah, I'm going to be majority – I'll switch up my usage a little bit to handedness, but for the most part, I'll have two breaking balls, the two fastballs, and then a changeup here that I'm still working on.
2: It's been really fun to watch you out there for a couple outings. Enjoy being at home and seeing your friends and family, and we'll chat with you again soon.
1: Yeah, absolutely. Thank you so much.
2: That's Braxton Roxby. We'll keep going with our pregame right after this.
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3: 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After three College World Series appearances and a national championship in 2024, he's made the historic jump to the major leagues as the new skipper of the Orange and Black.
10: I'm fully aware of the tradition that's here. 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
0: When you want the best in town, Amici's delivers.
10: It's a phenomenal place to live. 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
8: It's the Giants and the Pirates, game two of this midweek series from PNC Park. Joined now, of course, by Giants manager Tony Vitello. And Tony, last night, a most unexpected kind of game, given the pitching matchup. 13-12, obviously disappointing at the end. But your overall thoughts on what went down yesterday and some of the fight that your group showed to get back into that game.
10: Yeah, I mean, it was awesome to see Perdomo get his opportunity, first of all. But then what he did with it, too, was outstanding. I know Roxby's outing was tough. Part of it was nature of circumstances, but probably secondary to Perdomo's because it was his first go-around. But to get him out there again, was outstanding to see. And I wasn't around the first time he threw, so to see it in person was great. But really just on the defensive position side, how they handled some of the arms we saw last night was incredible. And I woke up with just a painful feeling about my post-game interview. You know, you got to do it. You only get about 5-10 minutes to flush the loss and get out there, but rarely are you thinking accurately after that game. And the thing I left out was Basabe, you know, technically did not make the last play of the game, even though the ball was smoked. He made a diving play. He played absolutely inspiring baseball last night. How his at-bats were. There was a moment in that game where they brought in Weaver, and the paper says the pinch hit for Basabe 100 times out of 100. Left him in the game because of the way he was playing. And so hopefully, and a comment will come from me to him, but I know Rafi's been really good with him and others. Don't hang on to that play. Just like our team doesn't need to hang on to that loss, they need to take all the good things that came out of it and build it into today, because there's two games left. We only lost one game, and we can still win the series.
8: Yeah, I thought you felt the reaction from the team after the game last night. You saw Rafi. I mean, he's as invested as it seemed like as anyone out there. I mean, that was a group last night that just seemed to leave it all out on the field.
10: Yeah, and I remember a conversation we had one time. Jabba Chamberlain was pitching, and we were in the middle of that series in Nebraska, and we all just talked about how bad a tough loss hurts. But having that feeling is kind of, in a way, a good thing, because it checks and balances. It shows you you're truly invested in what you're doing, and it's a better feeling than the regret of not preparing, not competing, not being invested. And then obviously it makes the thrill of the win when you are pushed to the brink like we were last night. It makes it even better. So in an odd way, athletes, competitors, coaches, we all torture ourselves. But believe it or not, there is a good version of the torture, I guess.
8: We'll continue with Giants manager Tony Vitello here from Pittsburgh right after this.
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8: Back here with the Giants manager before game two, the Giants and the Pirates. And you touched on it briefly in our last segment, but it was our first look at Cesar Perdomo. He comes out here. It doesn't sound like he had a lot of sleep. Not someone that we've really seen. He wasn't a part of spring training, but man, did he go out there and compete? What were your thoughts on his first performance last night?
15: Yeah, I just thought the whole mentality piece, or how he handled coming in the middle of the game the way that it was, and like you mentioned, his travels were difficult. He just got here, you know, and to be fair, too, doesn't speak a ton of English, so getting to meet everybody and go through all the logistics was not that easy for him. The deck was stacked against him, and the way he approached it and the poise he had was phenomenal, and he looked like he was having fun with it, too, kind of stole a page out of Marte's book. Now, I'll cut it in half and go to more of the physical side. I just was really, really impressed with his delivery. It's a good delivery. His arm action's great. He's got arm speed. He can mix pitches. I think he surprised O'Neill picking when they were up by like 7 runs. But he showed you he can field his position and pick. I just think he's a really well-rounded prospect. Now that I know a little bit more about him, it sounds like he just needs to get to work and be determined to be a guy for the Giants, because that was kind of one thing I was proud. I said after the game yesterday was, if you were asking me, or I had my scouting glasses on, he's a guy for us.
8: Mm-hmm. All right, finally, a word on today's game. You've got Landon Roop. He made some nice strides last time out and gave the team a chance to get a win against the Diamondbacks. You're facing a guy in Chandler, too, who actually has been throwing harder than Paul Skeens this season. It's a pretty elite fastball. How about this matchup tonight?
15: Yeah, Chandler showed at our place, if you chase up in the zone, you're going to hit a lot of foul balls at best, and you may swing and miss. So he does have complimentary pitches, but he's a guy, it is all about that high velocity fastball, and can you push the ceiling of the strike zone down and get him down closer to the thighs as opposed to above the belt. We don't have complete control over that, but some. The one guy who has complete control over his efforts is Landon Roop, and he's always competing his butt off. The thing I think he did last time so well was just navigate his way through damage. Unless you throw a no-hitter or a perfect game, there's going to be things that happen in a game that are adverse. And I just thought he kept everything together really well over the course of the outing. He personally wasn't, you know, gung-ho about the outing because he didn't have a ton of strikeouts. He didn't go 7 innings. But he held it together, and he put us in a great position to win, and that's why he got the win. So hopefully he can see that and build off of that.
8: All right, that's Giants manager Tony Vitello. It's game two of the series, Giants and the Pirates from Pittsburgh, coming up next.
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0: from PNC Park in Pittsburgh. It's Giants baseball on the radio. Another hot and humid day in western Pennsylvania. And for the Giants, they're looking to bounce back after a heartbreaking defeat here yesterday. What a game it was. Back and forth, a slugfest, the Giants and the Pirates, with Pittsburgh prevailing a run in the bottom of the ninth to take it 13-12. Giants, as they look to even up this series at a game apiece, will turn to the right-hander Landon Roop. Roop was excellent last time out, five strong innings, just one run allowed on the homestand against the Arizona Diamondbacks. He'll be opposed by the hard-throwing right-hander Bubba Chandler. Chandler, a rookie, is a guy who averages about 98 miles per hour with his fastball velocity. I'm Joe Rizzo alongside FP Santangelo and our producer-engineer Darren Chan. It's the Giants and the Pirates, game two of this series. FP's coming back. He'll have the national anthem and the starting lineups next.
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0: Nicely done. Everybody loves a brass band. That was an outstanding rendition of our nation's national anthem. Joe Rizzo was on the tuba for that. Good job, Joe. We really appreciate your efforts on the national anthem. It's a warm day here in Chicago. 89 degrees. Joe will give you the official time in Tampa here in a minute. But the humidity's 60%. So a little bit hotter than last night. And it's family and friends only here at PNC Park. Not a very big crowd at all. There was 11,000 last night. Unless they're late arriving, there's going to be less than that here tonight. So drink some coffee, sit back, relax, and watch the Giants hit like they did last night. 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First, for the visiting Giants, they're 57-82 on the year. Fourth place, National League West, 25.5 back of division-leading Los Angeles. Here's Tony Vitello's lineup for Game 2. He's back in there tonight. Drew Gilbert leading off in center field. He was a late scratch last night. Batting second at first base, Rafi Devers hit his 31st homer of the year last night, and he's the first Giant to hit more than 30 home runs in a season since Barry Bonds did it in 2004 with 45. So 252, 31 homers, 82 driven in. Rafi Devers has reached his numbers this year. Batting third, the designated hitter, Bryce Eldridge. He was 1-for-4 with a couple of walks last night. Batting fourth in left field, Turner Hill. All he did last night out of the leadoff spot was go 4-for-5 with an RBI, score 2 runs, and was on base 5 times. Tonight, he's the cleanoff hitter. Batting fifth in right field, Jung-Hoo Lee. He took the collar last night. He was the only Giants starter without a hit. Batting sixth, doing the catching, Drew Kavanaugh. He had a real nice night last night, 3-for-5 with a couple of doubles, and drove in 2 runs, and they were big ones. Batting seventh at second base, Nate Furman. He had the pinch hit off the bench knock last night and tied the game at 12. Batting eighth at third base, Shea Whitcomb. Batting ninth at shortstop, Christian Cause. He had a couple of hits, scored a couple of runs last night. So that's Gilbert, Devers, Eldridge, Hill, Lee, Kavanaugh, Furman, Whitcomb, Cause, your starting lineup for the Giants tonight. On the mound for San Francisco, Landon Rubies, 8-13 on the year, with a 4.25 ERA. Had a nice outing last time, though. He got the win against the Diamondbacks on the 27th. Gave up just 1 run on 4 hits. Here's the starting lineup for Pittsburgh. They are 68-71 on the year. Fourth place, National League Central. They are 18 games back of division-leading Milwaukee. Here is Don Kelly's lineup for Game 2 of this 3-game series. Leading off, the first baseman, Spencer Horwitz. He was 2-for-6 last night. Batting second and playing second, Brandon Lau. He had 4 hits last night, 4-for-6, his 29th home run of the year. So a nice night for the Pirates' second baseman last night. Batting third, the designated hitter, Brian Reynolds. Hitting fourth at third base, Nick Gonzalez. He has 151 hits on the year. He's hitting .310 on the season. Batting fifth in center field, O'Neill Cruz. He also had 4 hits. I think everybody had 4 hits last night. He had 4 hits last night and drove in 4, so big night for the center fielder for the Pirates. Batting sixth in right field is Merlin Valdez. Batting seventh and doing the catching, Rafael Flores Jr. Batting eighth in left field, Jake Mangum. He's batting eighth in left field. Batting ninth, the shortstop, Jared Triola, 1-for-4 last night with an RBI. So that's Horwitz, Lau, Reynolds, Gonzalez, Cruz, Valdez, Flores, Mangum, Triolo, starting lineup for the Pirates. And on the mound, and he just ran out there. What time does the 6:40 game start? He just ran out there, Bubba Chandler. 6-2, 206, 26th start of the year. Last time out, he took a 3-0 loss against the Padres. But he's been pitching really well. His last 7 starts, get this, he's 3-1 with a 2.95 ERA. His fastball averages 98 miles an hour. So gear up, Giants. This guy throws hard. The umpires for tonight's game, Ryan Addington behind the plate, Clint Vondrak at first base, Steven Jaschinski at second base, and Todd Tischner, the crew chief, is at third. The Pirates in their all-white home uniforms and the Giants in their all-gray road uniforms. So nothing fancy here tonight. Traditional unis for both squads. 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This copyrighted broadcast is presented by authority of the San Francisco Giants. It may not be reproduced or retransmitted in any form. The accounts and descriptions of this game may not be disseminated without the express written consent of the San Francisco Giants. Well, Joe Rizzo has the express written consent of the San Francisco Giants to do play-by-play for all nine innings tonight. So I'm a little bit early, Joe, but we should have started 2 minutes ago. So here's Joe with the play-by-play for nine innings on a game that was supposed to start at 6:40.
1: Yeah, thank you. You're not to blame for this. A late start for whatever reason here at PNC Park. As the Giants and the Pirates get ready for game two of this series, we'll see how the Giants bounce back. It was a long game. It was an emotional game. Giants, they left it all out on the field yesterday. You could tell them they were hurting when that game ended last night. An error in the bottom of the ninth, and they fell 13-12. And we'll see how they can recover as they look to even up this series.
0: Well, usually when you see teams score 12 or 13 runs and get a bunch of hits, the next night it's cricket. So we'll see how this one goes here tonight.
1: Drew Gilbert stepping to the plate. Drew Gilbert, the leadoff batter, sponsored by Ayala, Morgan, and Bizard. When you've been injured in an auto accident, you don't just need an attorney. You need a heavy hitter. Contact Ayala, Morgan, and Bizard. Gilbert did not play in yesterday's game, but back in the leadoff spot. And he's done quite well as a leadoff hitter this year. 3.14 average. Batting first, takes a ball up and away from Bubba Chandler, and we're underway here in downtown Pittsburgh, right along the shores of the Allegheny River, on a hot and humid night. Although clear skies above as Gilbert swings and fouls it straight back. The helmet comes off. One ball, one strike.
0: Drew needs a chin strap.
1: It's like every other swing, almost. Back in there when the 1-1 pitch, a swing and a bouncer to third. Gonzalez, who was in on the grass, fields it cleanly and throws on to first for the out. Gilbert is gone. And that'll bring up Devers. The time and temp, sponsored by Kalshi. Kalshi, trade on anything, even the game. We started at 6:43 Eastern time. 90 degrees, although it feels warmer than that with the humidity. And there is a bit of a breeze tonight. Didn't really have that yesterday as Devers takes a strike. And the American flag out in left center. It's blowing out to left right now. Here's the 0-1. Devers swings. It's a high fly ball deep center field. Cruz drifting back now on the warning track. Squares up. It is gone. Devers does it again. A solo homer to straightaway center, the exact same spot that he hit his home run yesterday. He's gone deep three nights in a row on this road trip. Number 32 for the year. It's 1-0 Giants.
0: Who is hotter than Rafi Devers right now in all of baseball? NL Player of the Week coming. And he got to stand at home plate and watch one to straightaway center field. That ball was touched.
1: Eldridge now takes ball one, low and in. Well, a great start here for the Giants, as that one also misses to Eldridge. It's 2-0. Devers hit the home run yesterday, yeah, the exact same spot, straightaway center. His last night was 415 feet off of Paul Skeens. As Eldridge lines it into center field, Cruz coming on, he dives, and he makes the catch. What a great play. O'Neill Cruz on a hard hit line drive off the bat of Eldridge. Cruz coming straight in and takes a hit away for the second out.
0: Well, that's usually the hardest play for a center fielder, especially a converted shortstop to center field. That low line drive right at you. Got a good jump, made a nice play. That ball was smoked too.
1: Here's Turner Hill batting cleanup for the Giants. Swings at the first pitch, rolls it to short. Over to his right, Triolo. Gloves it on a backhand, and a throw across the diamond is in time. Hill retired. And the inning is over. But another Devers home run, number 32 on the year, gives the Giants the early lead after a half inning. 1-0 Giants on the Liberty Group. Protect your assets, Giants Radio Network.
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0: 1-0 Giants as we go to the bottom of the first. 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So that was 415 and 104 off the bat. The exact distance, as Joe was telling me during the break, is his home run last night in the same spot.
1: How about that? Same spot, same distance. As Landon Roop throws ball one here to Spencer Horwitz. Cruz went back on it. I mean, he was acting like he was going to catch it. Going back, that he squared up right in front of the wall and didn't even look. I mean, that ball was 15 feet over the fence. As Roop misses again, and it's 2-0. Devers, by the way, has a 10-game hitting streak now, and he's hit six homers during the hit streak. That's a ball, but... we've got an early challenge here. Drew Kavanaugh on the 2-0 pitch.
8: The call is overturned. The pitch is a strike.
0: Sure's been pretty good at these lately.
1: So 2-1 here to Spencer Horwitz, left-handed batter. As he swings, bounces one foul to Tony Vitello. Edge of the Giants dugout on the first base side. Two balls, two strikes. For Landon Roop, this is start number 27 on the year. Comes home. Horwitz, a check swing. He went around. A cutter that was in and could not hold up. Good pitch there from Landon Roop. Starts his night with a strikeout. With that strikeout now, Roop is right at 140 innings pitched for the year. He threw 106 last season. So this is uncharted territory for him as Brandon Lau takes a strike. Lau, another left-handed batter, hit his team-leading 29th home run of the season here yesterday. Roop off to the first base side of the mound. Winds, fires, and Lau goes around. Broke down on that high cutter. Strike two. So we're seeing some good cutters here early from Landon Roop to these Pirates left-handed batters. One of those pitches that really he's developed as a big leaguer. The 0-2. And another cutter, but this one off the plate away. A ball and two strikes. Giants have a 1-0 lead on the Devers home run. Bottom of the first here in Pittsburgh. The 1-2. Lau swings, hits a pop-up foul. This will be out of play. into the crowd over on the third base side.
0: There was a Giants note today that made me chuckle a little bit. It says, afraid of the dark, Bannon Roop is 6-9 with a 4-8-1 in 17 night games this year.
1: All right.
0: Your kid's afraid of the dark?
1: I don't think so. Here's the 1-2, a swing and a broken bat, ground ball towards second to his right, Furman. He'll glove it on a backhand and then throws across his body to first in time. Getting Lau by two full steps. That's out number two.
0: Nice play by Nate Furman. Rafi Devers was going to the bag at first, and the bat, Lau's bat, went flying right by him. So he had to look at the bat and then find the bag and then find the throw, and he did it all very smoothly.
1: So two down now for Brian Reynolds. He's the DH tonight for the Pirates. Batting left-handed here, takes ball outside. Reynolds, two-time All-Star, having another nice year in the middle of this Pirates lineup. 1-0 pitch. Another check swing, this time on a changeup, but he held up the pitch low, and it's 2-0. Roop rocking back and forth up top the mound. Now comes home, and Reynolds a swing, a fly ball out into left center. Playable for Hill, angles back a few steps, and makes the catch, ending the inning. Three up, three down for Landon Roop. Onto the second. Giants lead it 1-0. 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
1: Top of the second inning, 1-0 Giants. Jung-Hoo Lee stands in, takes a strike from Bubba Chandler.
0: Well, that's the Taco Bell second inning. Stop by your local Taco Bell to try their new Cantina chicken menu, and remember to live Moss.
1: 1-1, Lee fouls one back. Well, Jung-Hoo, he needs a hit. You mentioned it, FP. Given the lineups, he was the only Giant in the starting lineup yesterday who didn't get a hit. In fact, the only starter on either side who didn't get a hit last night. Teams combined for 35 hits in yesterday's game, and there is strike three called. A late challenge, though, from Lee. That was a fastball at 98. That looked like a pretty good pitch from Chandler. And as we look,
16: the call is confirmed. San Francisco has one challenge remaining.
1: Chandler's got his first strikeout.
0: Well, you know my theory, right? If a hitter's going good, he's seeing the ball big. Usually wins a challenge. If a hitter's scuffling, he's not seeing the ball well. Usually loses the challenge.
1: Kavanaugh now with a foul at home plate for strike one. Valley, now 0 for 10 on the road trip. Kavanaugh taking an extra moment after fouling that pitch off himself. So those 35 hits that the teams combined for yesterday, the second most in any game this entire season. As Kavanaugh takes a ball low. Pirates had 19 hits, the Giants with 16. 13-12 game as Kavanaugh fouls it off his foot again. Strike two.
0: Was the other one that A's Rockies series in Las Vegas where they played Vegas. On the moon?
1: In Vegas, yeah. They had a game there that had a combined 38 hits. Pitch is high. It's 2-2. One down, bases empty here in the second inning. Chandler throws, and Kavanaugh's swing and a miss, strike three. 97 right by him, out number two. Let's pause now for station identification. 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
1: Now you got to be ready early with Chandler out there. It is a big-time fastball. Starts Furman here with a curve, and that's outside for ball one. You mentioned it. FP averages at 98 miles per hour. And there is ball two with a fastball, 2-0. And he's been maybe Pittsburgh's top starter here over the last few weeks as Furman slaps one foul to the left. 2-1 now to count.
0: Yeah, four-seam, two-seam fastball. They both average 98. Slider, 90. Curveball, 87. Changeup, 92. Everything's going to be firm tonight for Giants hitters.
1: Here's the 2-1. And it just misses low, a fastball. 3-1 now. Chandler's a rookie. He did make his major league debut last season, but this is first full year. As Furman swings and pops it up. Very shallow left field going out the shortstop, Triolo. He's under it, and he makes the catch, ending the inning. Three up, three down for Chandler to the bottom of the second. It's 1-0 Giants on the Liberty Group Protect Your Assets Giants Radio Network.
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1: Bottom half of the second inning, 1-0. Giants with the lead on the Rafi Devers solo homer. Landon Roop worked a perfect first inning, faces Nick Gonzalez in the second, and Gonzalez on the first pitch. It's a ground ball to short. Two hops right to Koss, who's got it, and throws on to first for the out. Good signs early here from Landon Roop. Lots of strikes, lots of quick outs.
0: Yeah, well, he works quick. He averages 13.9 seconds between pitches with nobody on.
1: That seems quick. O'Neill Cruz now, left-handed batter, takes a strike.
0: There's only 25 other pitchers in baseball that pitch under 14 seconds between pitches.
1: Well, Cruz deciding now to use his timeout. He waited until the last possible moment there.
0: Well, because he works so fast.
1: Yeah. Kind of disrupt the rhythm that Roop is in here early. Giants lead it 1-0. The pitch, and Cruz pops it foul to the left. Strike two. Of course, as a hitter now, you're only allowed to call timeout once every at-bat. Here's the 0-2, and that's taken a high for a ball. They're actually experimenting in the minor leagues this year with no timeouts for hitters.
0: We want games to be an hour and 20 minutes?
1: Let's see if that ends up reaching the big leagues one day. Here is strike three call. The curve there from Landon Roop. Saved it for the two-strike offering. Strikes out O'Neill Cruz.
0: They're really getting on top of his pitches tonight. A lot of times when Landon Roop goes south, it's because his arm angle drops and his release point gets a little bit lower. He gets around the off-speed instead of on top of the off-speed. But tonight, so far, so good.
1: It's Merlin Valdez now, and he swings and misses. First pitch cutter at 92 miles per hour. I mean, nothing that Roop is throwing is straight. Lots of cutters. Seems to have a good feel for the curve here in this inning. As that cutter up and in, one ball, one strike. Roop's retired the first five Pirates batters that he's faced tonight. Valdez, rookie right fielder, lots of power, and he swings and misses. Introduced to the Roop curve there, strike two.
0: Curveball looks like a wiffle ball. It's late and sharp.
1: Valdez with that big-time power, but he strikes out a ton. The 1-2, and it is strike three called. Curve, clip that inside corner. Landon Roop sets down the side in order. Giants are coming up in the third. They lead it 1-0 on the Liberty Group. Protect your assets, Giants Radio Network.
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0: 1-0 Giants as we go to the top of the third on Rafi Devers' 32nd home run of the year. 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
1: Strike one called to Shea Whitcomb. You're leading off in the third. The Devers home run, the only base runner so far in this game on either side. Here's a pitch that misses. One ball, one strike. Whitcomb facing Bubba Chandler. Hard-throwing right-hander. The 1-1 pitch, and that's ball two, low and away. You mentioned Devers, home run number 32. 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Learn more about what Kaiser Permanente can do for you at kp.org. Whitcomb swings, pulls a ground ball foul up the third base side. Curious, you know, where he ranks now in the home run leaderboard. He hit 30 to start the road trip. 31 yesterday, 32 tonight. As Whitcomb fouls it straight back, still 2-2, but he's all the way up to eighth now in the major leagues in home runs with those 32. There's one player that has already gotten to the 40 home run mark this year. That'd be the Phillies' Kyle Schwarber. PCA at 38. Alvarez, Caminero, Olsen all at 37. As Whitcomb swings and pops it foul out of play, first base side. Hunter Goodman of the Rockies, 36. Ben Rice, he's at 35 this year for the Yankees. And then you've got Devers at 32. Eighth most home runs. And he's hit seven now in his last 13 games. Whitcomb takes in the dirt a fastball, and he's worked a full count.
0: I mean, if he stays hot, can he get to 40?
1: Giants, if you include tonight, have 23 games left in the season. Devers has played every single game this year. As Whitcomb swings and fouls it off his foot. And this at-bat will continue.
0: Yeah, I said it last night. You get off to a slow start. You don't really have a spring training, if you're talking about Rafi Devers. Then all of a sudden, you're chasing your numbers. You're trying too hard. You're trying to play catch-up baseball. You start to swing at things you normally don't swing at. Because how do you get out of it? You swing. But all of a sudden, as the numbers start to creep up, you're seeing the strikeout rate go down. You're

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2: Dress is casual. I mean, you look nice, right? Jeans, collared shirt. Back in the old days, everybody wore suits on the plane. We walked to the ballpark uphill in the snow.
3: So it's like a throwback. Here's a swing and a ground ball to second. In to pick it up, Lau flips to second for one. Over to first, not in time. Gilbert able to leg it out. Pirates are going to check with their video room. Not an easy double play possibility there for Pittsburgh. And they will not ask for a review. Get only the lead out, and that means Devers gets a chance to bat here in this inning with a runner on.
2: I would have challenged it anyways if I was Pittsburgh, just because Rafi Devers is coming up.
3: Well, I thought Gilbert was clearly safe. I was surprised that they were even looking, and maybe that was part of the thought of Devers is next. Let's just double check.
2: Did he miss a bag? Anything?
3: First pitch to Devers, and it's a called strike. 415 feet for Devers tonight out to straightaway center, the exact same distance and to the exact same spot as his home run yesterday. Here is a called strike two to Devers.
2: Quick pitch to him. Well, Devers hit a slider at 91 out last time, and he's gotten some heaters here.
3: Chandler way ahead. No balls, two strikes. Giants have a 1-0 lead. Chandler, a high set, still holding. And now the 0-2, very high. He's up to 99 with that fastball, but a big miss. 10-game hitting streak now for Devers is his longest hitting streak of the season. Waiting on a 1-2 pitch. Gilbert, the lead at first. Devers takes outside.
2: See, that was a close pitch, a two-seam fastball away in the upper 90s, and he spit on it. It's a pitch he swung at for the first 3 months of the season.
3: I mean, it's not just the home runs, the extra base hits. Far more walks here for Devers lately as the 2-2, and that's outside. That was one of the changeups there from Chandler, and 0-2 has become 3-2. So Gilbert gets a head start at first. Horwitz will play behind him now. Bryce Eldridge is waiting on deck. Chandler stepped off. Now he's ready. Pirates right-hander comes set. And the payoff pitch. Devers takes up high, ball four. So from 0-2 to a walk. Devers is aboard. Gilbert moves up to second. And Eldridge will hit here in this third inning.
2: And those weren't easy takes for Rafi Devers. They were all close. Seeing it big. And when the Giants traded for Rafi Devers, it's all we were hearing about is in Boston how he commanded the strike zone. How he only swung at pitches that were strikes, took balls, got on base. And we didn't see that for a long time, but now we're seeing the Rafi Devers scouting report that we heard about before he got here.
3: Flores, the catcher, now out to chat with Chandler. Chandler has thrown 20 pitches in this top of the third inning. The Giants making him work. That even includes Whitcomb leading off. He saw 9 of those pitches before he struck out.
2: The TV side right now is showing Bryce Eldridge's mom and his grandma, Erica. We talked about her last night.

0: Last night was the first time she saw Bryce play at the major league level. She saw him play once at the minor league level. And they all drove up from D.C. to see him here last night and tonight. I think that's Bryce's aunt sitting next to his mom. So all three of them right in a row on the TV monitors up here in the booth.
1: Cool little moment. First pitch to Bryce, and it's ball one, up and away. Eldridge hit a ball really hard in the first inning. A line drive to center that was caught by a diving O'Neill Cruz. 1-0, big swing and a foul straight back. He got 99 there from Chandler. The fastball above the belt. This is the ultimate power against power matchup. One of the best fastballs of any starting pitcher in the game. There's Eldridge, lots of power. That left-handed batter's box as he spins away here. 99 up and in. Ball two.
0: Don't you hit my grandson.
1: I think she's taking a video with her phone
0: she
1: right
0: is.
1: Now.
0: She's taking a video.
1: Here's the 2-1. And that's inside, this time with a curve. So 3-1 now to Eldridge. A walk would load the bases. We've got Turner Hill, been one of the Giants' hottest hitters here on this road trip, waiting on deck. The pitch, and it is ball four, up and away. Threw him a 3-1 changeup. And that was a close pitch, but Eldridge takes back-to-back walks. And here comes Turner Hill with the bases loaded. Giants trying to add to this 1-0 lead.
0: Joe, I heard you say it in the pregame show today on air that Turner Hill's not afraid of the big moment, and it was a great point. Well, pretty big moment right here.
1: Big opportunity here. With the bases loaded, Hill batting left-handed, and he takes a strike. First pitch fastball there. Turner Hill, he's playing in only his 15th big league game. Called up from AAA last month as he jumps out of the way of a high and in fastball. Chandler, he's a little off right now.
0: Well, that was his 70th walk of the season to Bryce Eldridge.
1: Now the 1-1. Hill swings and pops it up. Foul ground near the Pirates dugout. Flores, the catcher, over, and he makes the catch. The last moment, reached up as he was kind of leaning against the front of that Pirates dugout. Good play from the catcher. Pop-up that wasn't hit all that high in the air. So Chandler escapes. Giants leave him loaded. Back to Roop for the bottom of the third. Giants lead it 1-0 on the Liberty Group. Protect your assets. Giants Radio Network.
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1: 1-0 Giants, bottom of the third inning. Landon Roop throws ball one inside to Rafael Flores Jr. Pirates backup catcher getting a chance to start here tonight. Right-handed hitter, and he takes low for ball two. We're coming to you live from the Chuck Chancey Gold Resort and Casino broadcast booth. Joe Rizzo, FP Santangelo, Darren Chan. Giants baseball on the radio as Flores, a check swing foul back. A lot of half swings here from these Pirates hitters. First trip through the order against Landon Roop. And I don't think they're picking him up here this first time through as Flores swings and misses. Wild swing there on a curve that was well off the plate and down. Two balls, two strikes. Flores hit the ground ball to third that ended the game yesterday. His only at bat. Throwing error on Oslavis Basabe. Gave the Pirates the walk-off. Swings here. Bounces another one to third. Softly hit. Charging Whitcomb. Gloves. Throws on the run to first in time. Smooth play at third from Shea Whitcomb. Seven in a row now. Retired by Roop.
0: Such a cool view from the booth here at PNC Park. And right now, the sun is setting. And it's ricocheting off the buildings, the skyline in downtown Pittsburgh. The Roberto Clemente Bridge is all lit up. It's a gorgeous ballpark and a gorgeous time of night to be in this ballpark.
1: Jake Mangum now, switch hitter, batting left-handed, takes a ball inside. We get to watch the boats as they go along the river here. There's ball two inside, now 2-0.
0: The crystal clear Allegheny. Known for snorkeling tours.
1: I'm surprised to hear that this park's now 25 years old. Here's a ground ball foul up the first base side. PNC Park opened the year after the Giants opened their new park. 2001 was the first season here. And it's still as good as ever. 2-1. And a called strike. Another cutter there from Roop. Count evens. Giants, of course, come here once per season. They will play a day game tomorrow. Finish things off here in Pittsburgh. 9:35 a.m. Pacific time. Mangum used his timeout. Now back in there with a 2-2 count. One down, bottom of the third. Giants have a 1-0 lead. Roop's pitch. And it is high. Missed with a cutter there. Pitch selection has been interesting here from Roop. Lots of cutters. Seeing that curveball. Hasn't gone to the sinker a whole lot. 3-2, and a curve is popped up foul, third base side. Whitcomb will give it a look, but this one about 10 rows deep.
0: Well, maybe Landon sat there last night and watched the Pirates hit a bunch of fastballs. And said, you know what, I'm gonna soft them to death tonight.
1: It's a good Pirates lineup. Fourth in run scored as the 3-2 swung on and missed. He threw him another cutter. So that pitch had some movement to it up in the zone. Strikeout number four for Roop.
0: Well, he threw the curveball 3-2 the pitch before. And then Mangum was late on that one, so sped him up with the heater after the slow curve. He swung at that like it was 98.
1: Jared Triolo now, ninth place hitter, batting right-handed, takes the sinker in for a strike. 1-0 Giants. Roop trying to make it three straight perfect innings to begin his night. 0-1, a swing and a roller to short. Right there is Koss. He'll glove, straightens up, and fires to first for the out. Nine up, nine down for Landon Root. Giants are coming up in the fourth. They lead it 1-0 on the Liberty Group. 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
1: Inning number four, 1-0 Giants. Jung-Hoo Lee, first pitch swinging here against Bubba Chandler, fouls it straight back for strike one. Chandler at 50 pitches through the first three innings, giving up two hits and the one run. Run coming on the Devers blast as Lee fouls another one back. Quickly, it's 0-2. Kavanaugh on deck, then Furman here in this fourth inning for the Giants. Two-strike pitch, and it's strike three called. Slider over the inside corner. Lee not so sure, but remember, he challenged what was a strike three pitch in the second inning and lost. Looking at the replay, had he challenged that, I think he would have lost again. It just did get the corner. So now Kavanaugh takes one low for ball one. Chandler's got four strikeouts in this game, including of Kavanaugh back in the second inning. There's a called strike, and it's 1-1. Much different start to this game tonight compared to what we saw here yesterday. The 1-1, and it's low and in. Ball two to Kavanaugh. Drew hit a couple of doubles in last night's game. He had only one extra base hit. Just over 100 at-bats with the Giants this season coming into last night. There's a called strike two. Chandler working quickly, the 2-2, a swing, and a bouncer softly hit to second. Charging is Lau, he'll scoop it up, and a toss across his body to first is in time to get Kavanaugh for the second out. On Saturday, September 12th, the first 15,000 fans receive a Willie Adames long-sleeve jersey presented by Coca-Cola. Enjoy Latin music and culture throughout the ballpark as the Giants take on the Padres at 1:05. Grab tickets at sfgiants.com/fiesta. As Furman takes a strike. Happy birthday, Willie Adames. Turns 31 today. Furman swings and grounds one right to first. Horwitz there to field it. He'll just take it himself. The unassisted put out. And that's a very quick 1-2-3 inning for Bubba Chandler. Midway through the fourth, it's 1-0 Giants on the Liberty Group. Protect your assets, Giants Radio Network.
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1: Landon Roop to face the top of this Pirates lineup. First pitch to Horwitz, a swing, a ground ball off of Roop. It caroms to second. Furman picks it up. He'll have no play. It hit Roop low. He immediately gets up. Dave Greschner is going to come out. Roop, I think, just gave him the thumbs up. But Giants are going to check on him anyway. It is the first base runner. First hit tonight for Pittsburgh.
0: Yeah, it wouldn't hit hard. Exit velocity 74. Might have fooled Roop, actually, like a changeup coming back at him. But he's fine. Everybody going back to the dugout. We had a manager, a pitching coach, and a trainer all go out to the mound as fast as they possibly could. Might have got him in the left shin.
1: But also gives him a little bit of a breather. And now he'll work out of the stretch for the first time tonight. Facing Brandon Lau. What a year he has had for the Pirates. Swings of the first pitch. Lifts one foul. Out of play to the left. Strike one.
0: 27 doubles. 29 homers. 83 runs driven in. 130 hits for the Pirates second baseman.
1: It's the most home runs a Pirates second baseman has ever hit in a single season. The 0-1, he swings and hits a high fly ball to left. Plenty of room out there for Turner Hill. The wind pushing it a bit as he drifts back and makes the catch. One away. It's a big game for the Pirates. 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Pirates, they're in that wild card hunt right now in the National League. And at this very moment, they are 5 games back of that third and final wild card spot. As Brian Reynolds takes a strike. About 3.5 weeks left in the season. So that's an uphill climb, and they've got to pass four teams. But It is the first time in a while that the Pirates are playing some meaningful baseball in September. As Reynolds swings and bloops one shallow center, Gilbert coming in, it's going to fall, a base hit. Has to play it on a bounce and then quickly gets a throw off to third, which will keep Horwitz at second base. It is a hit for Brian Reynolds. No one wasn't hit hard either, but now two on with one out for Nick Gonzalez. So it's not like the Pirates are getting real good swings off here in this inning against Root, but a threat as Gonzalez takes inside for ball one. And with the lineup configuration for this Pittsburgh team, it's Gonzalez who doesn't hit for much power at all, batting cleanup. Here's a check swing and a foul tip into the mitt of Kavanaugh, strike one. But I think you understand why Gonzalez bats fourth. It's spots like this. I think it's kind of like what the Phillies are thinking with Luis Arraez batting fourth. High average guy, puts it in play. You want a guy up with runners on. Pitch is low and it's 2-1.
0: I'm starting to catch on around the league. Jonah Cox has been batting fourth. Turner Hill batting fourth tonight for the Giants.
1: It's like a whole new way of thinking.
0: The new leadoff hitter is the cleanup hitter.
1: Put your big power guys first and second.
0: It's all backwards.
1: There is ball three low and outside. I mean, Gonzalez has the second best batting average in the National League. Hitting 309.
0: Take your worst hitter and hit him third just to get him out of the way.
1: There's the 3-1 now from Roop. And it's a called strike with a sinker. Hey, you're from the wrong era, FP. I mean, you could have been batting third and fourth.
0: I did for about 3 weeks. I hit third, believe it or not. I don't know what Felipe Alou is thinking.
1: Well, this is a big pitch here for Landon Roop. Two on, one out, full count to Gonzalez. Roop throws. Gonzalez lines it foul off the netting just past the Giants dugout.
0: I mean, the reason why Nick Gonzalez is hitting 310 and has 151 hits, he's got that, you remember Freddie Sanchez for the Giants, the inside out right field kind of swing? He was a Pirate too. There's a lot of hits the other way, and it's hard to get in on guys like that because they'll just inside out a little blooper, a flare to right field a lot and get some hits.
1: Roop's looking for a ground ball here. Another 3-2, and it's outside and low, ball four. Threw him a sinker there, and Roop wasn't close with it. His first walk tonight. And now the Pirates have the bases loaded, and here comes one of their more powerful hitters in O'Neill Cruz. It's lead at 1-0, but it is not a comfortable lead right now. And Cruz, very tough to double up. Might be their fastest player. In addition to having all that power, Roop's going to work out of the windup. And the first pitch is ball one, low and away.
0: I mean, this year with Landon Roop, when things start to go south, they tend to go south in a hurry. So he's got a big-time challenge here to put the wheels back on and try to get a ground ball to get out of this.
1: 1-0 pitch, Cruz swings, pops it up foul, and this will be out of play behind home. Well, you have the infield hit from Horwitz. Reynolds had the bloop hit out into shallow center. Gonzalez worked the full count walk. And those are the base runners here with one out. The 1-1 is high, but Kavanaugh is challenging.
15: The catcher's down to that pitch.
0: That's not even close.
1: Giants are going to be out of challenges.
0: That's two balls above the strike zone.
15: San Francisco has no challenges remaining.
1: The thinking, obviously, is this is a big moment for Roop and the Giants, but yeah, that one wasn't close. So 2-1 now. Here it is, and a swing and a miss. Good curveball there. Cruz was badly fooled on a pitch down around the knees.
0: A little Uncle Charlie action. Do it again.
1: Giants have Cause up the middle. Whitcomb off the bag at third. 2-2, a swing and a fly ball, shallow center. Coming in is Gilbert. Still coming in. On the run, he'll make the catch. And the runners all have to hold. As Gilbert, with his momentum, bringing him towards the infield, fires the ball into the middle of the diamond where Devers cuts it off. Certainly will take that. An unproductive out from O'Neill Cruz. Two gone here in the inning.
0: Another curveball. He was out front. Nice pitch.
1: Well, now can Landon get out of it? 1-0 Giants. Base is still loaded now with two outs. And here's the rookie Valdez, who struck out looking on the Roop curve back in the second. Roop will continue to pitch out of the windup. And the first pitch to Valdez, a curveball down low. Valdez, third among all rookies with 16 home runs this year. He's done that in only 222 at-bats. There's a check swing. He did not go, and the pitch is outside. Ball two. Nowhere to put him here with the bases loaded. Roop behind, two balls, no strikes. Here's the pitch, and it's ball three, low and away. The cutters there that missed, and Roop in danger now of walking in a run.
0: Give him the green light here, I would.
1: Here's the 3-0. Valdez takes a strike. Right down the middle with a sinker. Horwitz at third, Reynolds at second, Gonzalez at first, two down. And the 3-1 pitch is ball four. Missed with the sinker. Just a few inches off that outside corner, Landon Roop has walked in a run. Horwitz scores and the game is tied at one. And Justin Message, the Giants pitching coach, now going to head out to the mound. The third time in this series now the Giants have walked in a run.
0: Well, it's going to be something like, what do you feel good with here? What pitch is working for you right now? I mean, I would say that pitch is the curveball. He's shaping it nice all night long. It's got more break than it has the last three or four starts. But he is, Landon Roop is talking into his glove, trying to fire himself up here to get out of this mess.
1: Breezed through the first three innings, nine up, nine down. The Pirates have a run now in this bottom of the fourth. Flores, the hitter, batting right-handed, and he takes a curveball, but it's low and away for ball one. Two singles and two walks here in the inning have produced a run. We're tied at one. Roop's pitch. And there's a called strike. Back-to-back curveballs. That was Roop's 60th pitch of the night. Out of the wind. And the 1-1 is a curveball low and away. That one wasn't close. Backhanded by Kavanaugh. Ball two. So he's, after the mound visit, thrown three straight curveballs here to Flores. Roop delivers a swing and a broken bat. Ground ball to short. In to pick it up, Cause. He'll flip it the short way to Furman. And it's in time to get the force out on Valdez to end the inning. Roop made a good pitch. Came way in with a sinker. And saws off Flores to end the inning. So just the one run. Pirates leave them loaded. On to the fifth. The game tied at one. On the Liberty Group Protect Your Assets Giants Radio Network.
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1: Ball 1-2 is Shea Whitcomb leading off here in the fifth. The game tied at one. Whitcomb now swings and drives one out into the gap. Right center field. Long run. Cruz into a slide. He can't get it. It's by him and rolls to the base of the wall. Valdez, the right fielder, has to pick it up. Whitcomb's to second, and he'll stop there with a stand-up leadoff double.
0: Yeah, it didn't hit it really hard, but it was that inside-out swing where it was slicing away from the center fielder into the right center field gap, and Cruz just couldn't catch up to it. There might have been some issue with the right fielder Valdez kind of in the area where he shied away at the last second, but the Giants will take the leadoff double.
1: Whitcomb had been just one for his last 20, so that was much needed for him. Good start to the fifth. Giants trying to reclaim the lead. Pirates thinking Koss might bunt. No sign of a bunt on the first pitch as he takes a strike. Koss looking down to Gary Pettis, coaching third.
0: I think he might try one here. We'll see.
1: Horwitz now moves back at first as Koss swings, hits a comebacker. Whitcomb breaks for third. Chandler's got it, flips to Gonzalez. They've got him in a rundown. Koss is going to move up as Whitcomb now is tagged out about halfway between second and third. But at least did stay in the rundown there long enough for Koss to get up to second.
0: Joe, you had to call the pickle between second and third. I watched Kristen Koss out of the box on a comebacker, absolutely busted to first base. He never broke stride and just kept going to second base, hustling all the way, dove into second base head first. So as soon as that was a rundown, he put his head down at home plate and sprinted into second base. That's playing baseball, man. Stuff like that fires you up.
1: Yeah, that was like a guy trying to leg out a double. Here's a swing and a foul grounded on the third base side by Drew Gilbert.
0: You see a lot of guys drop their head. I didn't get the job done. He's in a pickle. I'm jogging to first. He tore out of that box full speed, first step.
1: And what could turn out to be a big play in this inning. That's the go-ahead run in scoring position as Gilbert swings and bounces it foul. Quickly, the count 0-2.
0: Well, if Gilbert doesn't drive him in, Rafi's not going to get a chance.
1: Devers on deck. 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TimberTech, decking and railing. Everything wood should be. 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
0: That was smooth. Nice. Little segue action.
1: Oh, yeah.
0: heard the word on deck and you just went for the promo.
1: just jumped right in. Here's the 0-2, and it's fouled straight back. You could have just let it go and be like, oh, yeah.
0: I was giving you credit. Smooth. That's like turning the double play.
1: Running hard out of the box.
0: That fires me up.
1: Yeah. You're like jumping out of your seat over there. Toss, good speed at second. The 0-2 to Gilbert, and it's low and in, nearly hit him. Curve that bounced.
0: Well, big pitch. I mean, big at bat. I mean, if he can get on first base right here, that would make them have to pitch to Rafi Devers.
1: Game tied at one here in the top of the fifth. Gilbert takes a ball low and in, right back to that same curve. Gilbert still looking for his first hit on the road trip, 0 for 5. Lots of room here for him between short and third. Outfield shaded the other way. Takes ball three. That was low and in, that time with a fastball. So Gilbert had fallen behind 0-2. Now has worked a full count.
0: Huge pitch coming right here.
1: This is where you would think Gilbert's going to get something to hit because of who's on deck. Let's see. Three balls, two strikes. Chandler's set. He throws, and Gilbert fouls it straight back. He was looking to do damage there. Gilbert on a high fastball. He was on it. Three balls, two strikes. This will be the eighth pitch of the at-bat. Chandler throws. Gilbert fouls it off his foot. Chandler's throwing everything he's got. StatCast called that a 95-mile-per-hour slider. Would that be right? So now pitch number nine coming. Koss a lead at second. Chandler a couple of looks that way. Still holding. And now the 3-2. Check swing. Pitch was high. They appeal. No swing. What an at-bat from Drew Gilbert. Just able to lay off that high fastball. It's a walk, and Devers will hit with runners at first and second.
0: I'm telling you, the presence in the on-deck circle led to that walk to Drew Gilbert. Can't tell you how many times I hit in front of Barry Bonds and got walked because they were so worried about the guy on deck that they knew they couldn't walk me, and it got in their heads. That just happened. Great at-bat by Gilbert to foul off some borderline pitches. But he was worried. Chandler was worried about Devers on deck that whole time.
1: There's pitch to Devers, and it's taken high, ball one. I would also say that I don't think we'd see an at-bat like that from Drew Gilbert in April or May.
0: It's a great point.
1: I mean, with a runner in scoring position, he'd get real aggressive, a little jumpy in the box. And there was none of that there, as Flores now out to talk with Chandler.
0: Well, Drew's game has mellowed out big time. You know, you get to a point as a big leaguer where your skipper keeps running out there, where the game starts to slow down, you start to have confidence. You know that your stuff plays at this level. And it's been nice to see the evolution this year because, you know, he was very excitable early in the season. Like you said, swinging at everything, missing ground balls in the outfield. But now his whole game is kind of coming together here in the month of August and September.
1: Just had a shot on the TV side during that mound visit. Devers out of the box, had his eyes closed, doing some breathing, heavy breathing, calming down. Now he's back in there and takes a strike. Sinker there at 98. Third look for Devers here against Chandler. He took him deep in the first inning, a solo homer out to straightaway center, and he walked on a full count pitch in the third. The 1-1, very high, a changeup, ball two. Giants have it set up here for their hottest hitter. Koss at second, Gilbert at first, game tied. We're in the top of the fifth. 2-1 is a foul straight back.
0: 98, and he was on it. That might buy him an off-speed hit here. Pitch here in a 2-2 count.
1: Left side of the infield around to pull. Right side straight away. The 2-2, Devers swings and fouls one high and out of play to the left. That was 99, a fastball. Bryce Eldridge waits on deck for the Giants. Chandler comes set. The 2-2 is outside. Ball three, another fastball. Devers able to lay off. So it's another full count. And Chandler is working a little quickly. Just as he was coming set, Devers calls time.
0: Got to be ready for the quick pitch here. Pirates have done it a few times in the series.
1: Chandler set. The 3-2, Devers fouls it straight back. There was your breaking ball there, the curve on the 3-2. Pirates are getting their bullpen going now for the first time. That was Chandler's 80th pitch of the game. He's thrown 20 in this inning. Comes set. A look to second. And the 3-2. Devers swings and hits a high pop-up out into shallow right center. Who's going to call for it? It's going to drop! A base hit! In between three Pirates, the bases will be loaded. Cruz was there. Valdez was there. More miscommunication. Valdez eventually the one that picked it up. He also had Triolo going out from short. It'll be a hit for Devers, and they're loaded now for Eldridge.
0: There's about a 5 to 10 minute window every night when it's twilight, where the sky is that light blue color before it gets dark, and you could lose a ball once it gets up and out of the stadium. And you could tell O'Neill Cruz didn't know where that ball was at first. And it's that time of night right now. So when you're hot, you're hot. Rafi Devers gets another base hit. How about that?
1: Just kind of seemed like nobody wanted to go for that ball there.
0: I didn't think they saw it.
1: Eldridge now fouls it straight back. Strike one.
0: I didn't see it when it got up out of the ballpark. But I'm old.
1: Giants really want to take advantage of this now as Eldridge fouls it to the left. Chandler's reaching back now, 99 on that fastball. Bryce was late. Tied at one, top of the fifth. Giants have the bases loaded with one out. Infield back, 0-2, a swing, and a fly ball left center. Hit pretty deep, but playable. Cruz is back. He'll make the catch. Tacking at third cause, on his way home, and he will score. Cruz's throw comes into third base. Bryce Eldridge with a sacrifice fly, and the Giants take a 2-1 lead.
0: Great at-bat. Nicely done. Good baseball. Drew Gilbert tagged up. He wasn't going anywhere. Cruz has a cannon in center field, but he bluffed, and Rafi Devers thought he was going from first base. Rafi took off, put his head down, got halfway to second, realized he had to scramble back to first. I love it, though. They're engaged. Good stuff.
1: There have been some excellent at-bats. Good base running here in this inning. As Hill swings and lines one into right field, a base hit. Valdez over to play it. Around third, Gilbert on his way home. Hill score without a throw. Devers all the way to third. Turner Hill stay hot. A two-out RBI single, and now a two-run fifth inning for the Giants. It's 3-1.
0: I'm telling you, this group is fun to watch. They really are. I turned to you during the last break and said, Turner Hill's 0-for-2. It seems weird when he doesn't get a hit now. Well, he just got a big one.
1: And he beat a good pitch. That was 99 low and in. And he got there. Hit it hard into right. Now Jung-Hoo Lee takes ball one inside. So So two runs home in the inning. Giants looking for more. Devers at third. Hill being held on at first. The pitch, and it's a strike.
0: Hill's thinking about going. He tried to get that hopping lead into a momentum steal, and he didn't trust that he had it.
1: 1-1 the count. Chandler